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1: 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It's been a great show so far. A lot of football. Talking about the Vikings naming Kyler Murray their starting quarterback already. Only 2 weeks into training camp. They've yet to play a preseason game. I think that's a massive mistake. Not that he wasn't going to be quarterback one either way, but I mean, come on. For a guy that had to have a clause put in his contract to watch more film because he's too busy playing Call of Duty, and his leadership skills and his professionalism was questioned by the Arizona Cardinals, rightfully so. This is his first year with the Vikings, and they're just going to gift him. They're going to give him the starting quarterback job, not even make him earn it, not make him compete with J.J. McCarthy. As bad as you might think J.J. McCarthy is, at least make Kyler Murray earn it. I thought that was a big mistake today, naming him the starting quarterback that freaking early. And while I do think Kevin O'Connell can resurrect Kyler Murray's career, because they've got great weapons, they've got Justin Jefferson, they've got Jordan Addison, they've got T.J. Hockenson, they've got a halfway decent run game and a halfway decent offensive line. Kevin O'Connell got the best out of Sam Darnold. I do think it's time to stop putting Kevin O'Connell in the best head coaches in the NFL conversation. Because look what Clint Kubiak did with Sam Darnold last year. They won a freaking Super Bowl. He had an even better season than he did with the Vikings. And yeah, in 2023, Kevin O'Connell gets 13 wins with the Vikings and Kirk Cousins wins him the division. But also had some pretty big whiffs. You know, last year, J.J. McCarthy, is that all the fault? Is that none of the fault of Kevin O'Connell? No, it's just J.J. McCarthy just flat out stinks. Not even Kevin O'Connell could save him. Because he's getting, last year he was getting a whole lot of praise. Look what he did with Sam Darnold. Kevin O'Connell saved Sam Darnold's career. Really? I mean, yes, in some ways, absolutely. But then Sam Darnold went to Seattle and won a Super Bowl. And so I think a little bit of that glazing, if you will, of Kevin O'Connell probably should have been dusted off after what Sam Darnold did last year with Seattle. And so if this thing doesn't work this year with Kyler Murray, is it, Kyler Murray just stinks. It's not Kevin O'Connell. He could do no wrong. I think this is, dare I say it, a make or break year for Kevin O'Connell. They fired the GM in the offseason, Kwesi Adofo-Mensah. They bring in a new GM who comes over from Seattle. How much loyalty would he have to Kevin O'Connell if things go sideways and Kyler Murray doesn't do well and the team falls apart? So it's a big year, not only for Kyler Murray, his career is on the line, but it's also a big year for Kevin O'Connell. And I just think giving Kyler Murray the starting job right out of the gate was a mistake. So we talk about that to begin the show. We preview the NFC West. We talk to Andrew Destin, who covers the Seahawks for the Associated Press. If you want to join the show and talk any football, the phone lines are open for you at 310-840-4910. But I want to switch up here and talk a little basketball, baby, because opening night for the NBA is set. Just over

2 months from now, my New York Knicks, the defending NBA champion New York Knicks, are of course going to host LeBron James and Jaylen Brown and the new look vaunted Philadelphia 76ers at Madison Square Garden. Tuesday, October 20th, 7 p.m. Eastern. I cannot wait to watch the banner be unfurled. I cannot wait to watch the rings be presented. I cannot wait to, they already presented Jalen Brunson with his NBA Finals MVP trophy, but hopefully, you know, put that in the arena. Put that for everybody to see and witness, Becky Hammon and everybody else, and make sure you remember all the slander, all the doubt that was cast upon Jalen Brunson and the Knicks just a couple of months ago, that they had no chance to beat Wemby and the Spurs. I just want everybody to remember. 4 months is a lot. You know, from June to October, that's a lot of time for people to forget just how historic of a run the Knicks went on to win the NBA title. So I want everybody to remember. And I want LeBron James to see it. I want him to see the finals. I want him to see the Larry O'Brien. Something that, yes, he has gotten his hand on 4 times. But something that he hasn't gotten his hands on in 6 years, going on 7 years, come next spring. And this is his last best chance. This is his last chance to do it. It's his last chance to do it at a run and join the 76ers. And again, I don't blame LeBron for joining. But, you know, now he's coming to the Garden. And now the Sixers are the biggest threat to my New York Knicks. And so I cannot wait for opening night. And the Knicks are going to lay the smack down on Philadelphia. It's going to be their first game playing together with LeBron and Jaylen Brown and Maxey. And we'll see if Joel Embiid even suits up that night. Who knows? Maybe his fingernail will break off and he'll have to, you know, load manage for the first 10 games of the season. But they're not going to have any chemistry. Because how much are those guys going to play in the preseason? Let's be honest. Come on. So the Knicks, of the entire, not the entire, Mitchell Robinson will be missing, Ariel Hakaporti, and they're sorely missed. Don't get me wrong, but it's Brunson, it's Cat, it's Bridges, it's OG, it's Josh Hart. And the Knicks coming off a title run in the Garden, Delirium. Place is going to be going berserk. And the energy, it won't match what it was like in June in the NBA Finals, but it'll be pretty damn close. Because the Knicks had to close that out on the road. So you have 4 months of Knicks fans, yours truly included, and I won't be in the building. I'm not paying, probably going to be $800 to get in price, especially now that they're the champions. My God, I'll be here doing the show. I'll be here doing the show. I cannot wait. But the energy, the Knicks, they're going to use the chemistry that they already have. And the Sixers trying to build chemistry on the fly. The Knicks are going to pound them. The Knicks are going to absolutely destroy them. So I cannot wait personally for Tuesday, October 20th. And I thought for these two games, these primetime games, they were layups, but 10 out of 10 to Adam Silver in the NBA. And then the nightcap is also a layup. And kudos to the NBA for not screwing it up. And it's a rematch of the Western Conference Finals. It's SGA, the two-time reigning MVP, and the Oklahoma City Thunder, the 2025 NBA champions, going back to San Antonio to play Wemby and the Spurs at 9:30 p.m. Eastern. Easy. I mean, there's never been an easier selection for 2 games for opening night. Never been an easier choice. And I think the Thunder, coming off the disappointment of last year and J-Dub being hurt for the majority of the season, Chet Holmgren at times was banged up and then got embarrassed on basically a nightly basis by Victor Wembanyama. And then Wemby and the Spurs coming off the disappointment of losing in the NBA Finals, but such a young team now ready to take the mantle, they took the throne away from the Thunder, but now trying to keep it, trying to establish themselves as the best team. I mean, hell, a team that could win 68 games this year. Easy choice. But more importantly, in my opinion, what made the bigger headlines was something that kind of just got snuck in there after we got the initial tweet. It was like 8 o'clock in the morning, 8 a.m. Eastern. As I'm getting out of bed, I see Shams tweet, opening night set, Knicks Sixers, and then Thunder Spurs. And then a couple minutes later, there was an addition.

We're going to get a 3 p.m. Eastern matinee on opening night, which I guess is now opening day. This is a Tuesday in October. And forgive me if I'm forgetting anything here. I don't think there's any holidays in October that are falling around that time. So you just got a straight up Tuesday afternoon game to kick off the NBA season between the Boston Celtics, who no longer have Jaylen Brown, and they now have Paul George, going to Detroit to take on the Pistons with Cade Cunningham, two teams that are in that second tier of contenders behind the Knicks and the Sixers, contenders for the Eastern Conference. Pistons, great year last year, number one seed, but I was saying it for months, they're fraudulent, they're going to get exposed, and sure enough, they did. And now the Celtics, I mean, my God, did somebody wake Brad Stevens up from whatever state he was in when he decided to press send on that trade? Giving the Sixers Jaylen Brown and only getting back Paul George and a couple of first-round draft picks, 1 5 years from now? Somebody wake up Brad Stevens yet? Is he awake? So, you could probably have picked any game between two teams that are

0: Someone had a birthday.
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0: Cold. I've been saying it since they made the move in the offseason. Today, we opened the show with the Vikings naming Kyler Murray the starting quarterback before they even play a preseason game. Look, I just don't think Kyler Murray is ever going to be the quarterback that he was in like year two and year three with the Cardinals. You know, when he took him to the playoffs and he was an MVP candidate for the first half of that season. They started the year, it was like 6-0 that one year, 7-0. And Kyler Murray looked like he was a top five quarterback. You know, the Cardinals put a clause in his contract. I've said it ad nauseum because I think people should never forget that. They put a clause in his contract, mandatory film study, because it was the worst kept secret. The guy couldn't stop playing Call of Duty. But he should be freaking watching film and going over the playbook and you know, earning the $50 million a year that he ended up getting paid by the Arizona Cardinals. And again, NFL quarterback, franchise quarterback, it's one of the sexiest jobs you could have on this planet, and you get paid like you're with the top 1% of 1% of 1% on this planet. But yeah, it comes with some hard work. And Kyler Murray, apparently, now that wasn't one of his redeeming qualities. So the fact that the Vikings bring him in here, I just thought at bare minimum, have him compete. Make him compete with J.J. McCarthy and Carson Wentz. Make him earn the starting job. Make him play well in preseason. Develop that rapport and that chemistry with Justin Jefferson and the rest of the receivers, and they just give him the starting job on August 11th. So, look, regardless of the fact that they did that or not, I don't think he's going to have the best season of his career, and I don't think he's thrown for 4,000 yards. I mean, if I had to project what Kyler Murray would throw for this year, you know, the last full season that he played with Arizona, he threw for 3,851. He's never thrown for 4,000 yards in his career. The best season that he had in his second year, he threw for 3,971. I know that the weapons, I know he's got Justin Jefferson, who I still think is the number one receiver in football. He's got the quarterback guru and the master play caller, Kevin O'Connell, and he's got Jordan Addison and TJ Hawkins and some pretty damn good weapons as well. I don't think 4,000 yards is in the cards for Kyler Murray. And the best year of his career? No. I think the best year of his career was 2020. But he also ran for over 800 yards and 11 touchdowns that year. I don't think he's ever going to replicate that season. And I don't think the Vikings are making the playoffs. So I'm going to go with cold.
1: Look, I think that Kyler Murray, I'm with you on Kyler Murray. Like Kyler Murray still has a lot to prove to me. And I think that with Kevin O'Connell, this quarterback whisperer that Kevin O'Connell is, and the things that he's been able to do. I mean, the guy found a way to win 9 games last year with J.J. McCarthy and Max Brosmer. So I have to tell you, I think that Kyler Murray is going to have the best season of his career, and I do think he's going to throw for over 4,000 yards. The defense that they play outside of the division, they play the Buccaneers, the Dolphins, the Saints, the Colts, the Bills, the Niners, the Falcons, Panthers, and the Jets outside of the division. Those are some pretty bad defenses. So if Kyler Murray doesn't have the best season of his career, Kyler Murray's probably done as a starting quarterback in the NFL. Kevin O'Connell's probably fired in Minnesota, and the Minnesota Vikings probably finish at the basement of this division. I don't see that happening. I think that the Minnesota Vikings are going to win probably 11 games, and that might be enough to win this division this year. I think that Kyler Murray is going to have the best season of his career, and it's going to be the first time that he's ever thrown for over 4,000 yards. With those defense that they're playing against, I think he's absolutely positively capable of having 400 and 500 yard games against every single one of those teams outside of the division, with the exception of maybe Buffalo and San Francisco and maybe New England, right? But the rest of those defenses that they're playing outside of the division, God, they're bad. And he's got a chance to do all sorts of things. And he's got the best wide receiver core that he's ever had in Minnesota. He's got the best offensive line that he's ever had in Minnesota. And he's got the best coach that he's ever had in Minnesota. So if this isn't when Kyler Murray has the best season of his career, then you are absolutely 110% correct on Kyler Murray. And Kyler Murray will never start another game in the NFL. I just happen to think that you're wrong. And I think that this year, he's going to go out and he's going to ball out.
0: Okay. And you mentioned all those games outside of the division. I know you're a Bears fan that's very high on the Chicago Bears. I don't think they're better than the Bears. I don't think they're better than the Packers. I don't think they're better than the Lions. I know you probably disagree, but I think the Vikings are the worst team in that division. So what is their division record? At best, 2-4, in my opinion. So, I mean, they better win all the games they're supposed to win. And 400, 500-yard games, I think that's absolutely

0: Andy Reid did with Michael Vick and the way that he turned him into a legitimate dual threat pocket passing quarterback. When you've got the tools of Anthony Richardson, you're going to be enticing to every team in the National Football League. You just are. When it comes to J.J. McCarthy, I think other people across the NFL are going to look at it and go like this. Well, if Kevin O'Connell couldn't fix him, if Kevin O'Connell couldn't get through to him, well, damn it, who the hell can? 310-840-4910. We're telling a story of redemption here on Westwood One Sports Night. J.J. McCarthy, Anthony Richardson, both left at the altar by the teams that drafted them. Which former failed first rounder is most likely to have a story of redemption? Your calls on that next.
1: Kyler Murray has been named Minnesota's starting quarterback. He'll be the Vikings' fourth week one starter in the last 4 years. Can the former first overall pick get Minnesota back to the playoffs? Westwood One Sports.
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0: of the opponent. Well, coming up in 2026, there ain't going to be any cakewalk weeks for the Patriots. Maybe when you play the Jets, right? That'll be a cakewalk. But their schedule, like I said, three of their first four on the road, and then your home openers against Pittsburgh, at Jacksonville, at Seattle. I mean, good luck to the New England Patriots. I believe, though, with the new additions, A.J. Brown, Dobbs, the defense getting better and being a year older, I think they'll be fine. I truly do. 310-840-4910 is the number. Coming up, the most highly anticipated power ranking segment in all of sports talk radio, Nell's Super Six Pack. It's going to get spicy coming up in the 1 o'clock a.m. hour on the East Coast, baby. My top six head coaches on the hot seat. That's next.
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0: say goodbye.
1: In terms of Zach Taylor, I want to spend a little bit more time on him. What heights does Cincy have to reach in order for him to be 1,000% safe? Is it playoffs or bust for Zach Taylor? And the other piece is this. Even if they do make the playoffs, is it playoff win or bust for Zach Taylor? When you've got Joe Burrow, when you've got Ja'Marr Chase, when you've got the talent that this group has, all things equal, you got to win. You got to win. Number one, Nell's Super Six Pack, top six NFL head coaches on the hot seat as we get geared up for the 2026 season. Number one, Shane Steichen. You idiot. I'm kidding. That was me. Him and Chris Ballard, though, man. The decision to hitch your wagon to Daniel Jones off of an Achilles tear, that's who you're rolling with at quarterback in a do-or-die year? Shane Steichen and Chris Ballard, if they don't win early, guys, they're going to get fired. Just is what it is. They're going to get fired. You look at the start of the season, though, for Indy. It ain't easy. Ravens, Chiefs, Texans, Washington, Pittsburgh. If Indy doesn't start off fast, I am telling you, you're gonna get fired. That's what'll happen to Shane Steichen and Chris Ballard. I just think it's a crazy ass decision. That's like, it's like saying you gotta eat one nutritious meal to save your life potentially, and you go get a biggie bag. It just doesn't make sense. Hitching your wagon to Daniel Jones in a gotta have it year? Not a smart decision. Am I missing anybody on the list? 310-840-4910 is the number. That's Nell's Super Six Pack. My top six coaches in the NFL whose seats are the hottest going into the regular season. Six, Joe Brady out in Buffalo. Five, Kevin O'Connell in Minnesota. Four, Eric Glenn with the Jets. Three, Todd Bowles with the Bucks. Two, Zach Taylor with the Bengals. And then one, Shane Steichen with the Indianapolis Colts. I gave you my six pack. Which coach did I miss? Who's on the hot seat? Your calls at 310-840-4910. Next.
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continues with the youngest of Charles and L. Willingham getting you up to 3 a.m. Eastern time. In about 40 minutes, Calvin Watkins covers the Cowboys for the Dallas Morning News. He is going to stop by the program as the Cowboys and Rams locked horns earlier this afternoon in a joint practice. We'll get the skinny on what it was and what it wasn't when it came to the Rams and the Cowboys. Phone lines are open, though. 310-840-4910. Just brought you a fresh installment of Nell's Super Six Pack. Top six coaches in the NFL in the hot seat. If you're just joining us, number six is Joe Brady in Buffalo. I believe of all of the first-year head coaches, he's got the most pressure. Number five, Kevin O'Connell. This situation's weird because I think even if Kevin O'Connell fails this year, he may be safe just because of his track record. But I could see ownership becoming impatient, saying, hey, if you can't fix a quarterback, KOC, and we hired you to fix quarterbacks, then what the hell? So

0: Talking to our guy, Calvin Watkins. We'll also get you in that final hour of power. We'll get you another fresh installment of Say What, our audio vault that we do here on Westwood One Sports Night. There's something I want to get into, and I feel like it's going to change you all's opinion on me. This is a very polarizing topic that we're about to get into coming up next. There is one fast food restaurant that's increasing the cost of an order if you don't tip. We'll expose that restaurant next.
1: Last year's top three picks are shining at camp. Titans QB Cam Ward, Jaguars two-way man Travis Hunter, and Giants edge rusher Abdul Carter. Could super sophomore campaigns be on the way for this trio? Westwood One Sports.
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0: listed. So most of those restaurant employees, those waiters, waitresses, are solely dependent upon the tip, guys, to make an income, to earn a living. It's just what it is. It's just what it is. Denton, you think I'm going to get canceled for not tipping DoorDash drivers?
1: I don't think you'll get canceled, but again, I think you should throw them a little shekel every now and then. We live in D.C. Traffic sucks here. You're dealing with a lot.
0: Traffic does suck. My orders normally don't suck. Final hour of power is not going to suck. Calvin Watkins going to recap Cowboys and Rams joint practice coming up next here on Westwood One Sports.
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3: 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And who can argue with that?
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0: levels to this. I didn't know like there were platinum levels of DoorDashers. I had no idea. Again, I'm an Uber Eats guy. I'm not brand loyal. It's just I have more deals there.
1: More of your calls on tipping culture, and we'll reset the top story in the NFL. The quarterback competition in Minnesota, it's over. Who's the starter? I'll tell you next.
2: Kyler Murray has been named Minnesota's starting quarterback. He'll be the Vikings' fourth week one starter in the last 4 years. Can the former first overall pick get Minnesota back to the playoffs? Westwood One Sports.
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0: them, if you suck, I'm going to tell you that you suck. 310-840-4910. Rob is in Providence. What's up, Rob?
1: Young's in charge. How you doing, man?
0: Doggy, throw me a bone.
1: Glad to hear it. So anyways, I'm probably going to pick Anthony Richardson, but it all depends where he goes. I think it either could be Arizona, it could be the Steelers because it's Rodgers' last year, but it all depends on the situation after the Colts, where he goes and what team he goes to.
0: I want to see how he plays tomorrow. I do. Thursday. Because the fact that Shane Steichen and Chris Ballard have hitched their wagon to Daniel Jones coming off of an Achilles tear is nuts to me. And it really speaks to just how, I mean, Anthony Richardson must suck if they're really going to hitch their wagon to Daniel Jones. The fact that they hitched their wagon to him last year was a risky-ass decision. I appreciate the call. 310-840-4910 is the number here on Westwood One Sports tonight. J.J. McCarthy, officially done, it feels like, in Minnesota with the Vikings, as Kyler Murray was named the starter by head coach Kevin O'Connell. Similar situation going on in Indianapolis with the Colts. Anthony Richardson, no longer the head man, no longer the starter for the Colts. He is going to start their preseason opener, though, on Thursday against the Patriots. Which failed first rounder is more likely to have a story of redemption? We've seen it with Kyler. We're seeing it with Baker. We've seen it with Sam Darnold. Who's next? Nicholas is in Georgia. What's up, Nick?
2: Hey, man, how you going? Well, how
0: good,
2: you doing?
0: Man. Appreciate the call.
2: Good. So I got two things to say here. They're all factual. In the words of John Madden, if you have two quarterbacks, you don't have any. And also, NFC South is the worst division because we don't have any good quarterbacks.
0: For sure.
2: That's all I got, man. Thank you for
0: your time. I appreciate you. Short, sweet, and to the dang point. 310-840-4910 is the number. Coming up, I'll tell you which offseason acquisition is already cooking for his new team.
3: Is future Hall of Famer Aaron Donald coming out of retirement? It appears to be when, not if, Donald would join league MVP Matthew Stafford and Defensive Player of the Year Myles Garrett, and the Rams would have the most talented team of all time. Westwood One Sports.
4: Mira, it's wedding season.
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0: Hogan to Daniel Jones in a gotta have it year? Not a smart decision. Am I missing anybody on the list? 310-840-4910 is the number. That's no super six pack. My top six coaches in the NFL whose seats are the hottest going into the regular season. 6, Joe Brady out in Buffalo. 5, Kevin O'Connell in Minnesota. 4, Eric Glenn with the Jets. 3, Todd Bowles with the Bucks. 2, Zach Taylor with the Bengals. And then 1, Shane Steichen with the Indianapolis Colts. I gave you my six pack. Which coach did I miss? Who's on the hot seat? Your calls at 310-840-4910. Next.
1: 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Who will make a name for themselves to move up the depth chart? Westwood One Sports.
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0: starting quarterbacks? How many starting quarterbacks, guys, have a cap hit that insignificant to their football team? Not a whole lot of guys, ladies and gents. Not a whole lot of guys. I hate having the hot seat conversation because I don't want anybody to get fired. I know what y'all are thinking. What do you mean? You're Linnell Willingham. You're the youngest in charge. You're brash and boisterous and arrogant. Of course, you want somebody to get fired. I need a throat lozenge. I feel like I said that word so bad. Can I try again? I need a throat lozenge. Am I putting too much ch or is it lozenge? Someone help me out. Lozenge. Cough drop.
1: You know, it's pretty crazy. It just, I had never thought of this until you had just brought it up with the Hurts contract. Mm-hmm. A lot of the like big starting quarterbacks in the NFL have a very similar cap hit to him.
0: Really?
1: Yeah, so like Lamar is 34, Mahomes is around 35, 36, Allen is around 37. All these dudes that are getting paid monster money in terms of AAV, their cap hit isn't nearly as much as the AAV is.
0: Is it
1: which really speaks to like how you design the way that the money is paid. Like that's why you hire the nerds in the front office. You're like, hey, you deal with that stuff. But the cap hit, like Trevor Lawrence has like a $24 million cap hit.
0: Is that so? I don't know why. Like I'm fascinated by that because I thought this was Philadelphia just playing chess and not checkers. But by the type of contract that they gave first, but the reality is everyone's doing it this way.
1: Well, they could have been the ones that started this idea of playing chess and not checkers. I mean, Howie Roseman has long been a guy that has maneuvered money better than anybody in the NFL. It's why we think of him so highly. But this could be something where they started and everybody else. It's copycat league for more than just, you know, play concepts. Once you see how one guy's getting paid a certain way and you can build a roster around him, everybody else is like, wait, we have the ability to do that same thing? We should probably do it.
0: We can do that too? Yeah. 310-840-4910 is the number here on Westwood One Sports Night as we get you up to 3 a.m. Eastern Time. In about 22 minutes, Calvin Watkins, Dallas Morning News, going to join us. He was out at Rams and Cowboys joint practice. He'll give us the skinny. Who looked good? Who didn't look good? Will we feel more bullish on the Cowboys after talking to our guy, Calvin Watkins? We'll also get you in that final hour of power. We get you another fresh installment of Say What, our audio vault that we do here on Westwood One Sports Night. There's something I want to get into, and I feel like it's going to change you all's opinion on me. This is a very polarizing topic that we're about to get into coming up next. There is one fast food restaurant that's increasing the cost of an order if you don't tip. We'll expose that restaurant next.
2: Last year's top three picks are shining at camp. Titans QB Cam Ward, Jaguars two-way man Travis Hunter, and Giants edge rusher Abdul Carter. Could super sophomore campaigns be on the way for this trio? Westwood One Sports.
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0: 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Here's Linnell Willingham.
1: What up? 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

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Youngest in Charles and L. Willingham getting you up to 3 a.m. Eastern time. Good morning to those of you that are just now joining us, man. 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Shake Shack. There was this viral TikTok video where the restaurant Shake Shack was accused of upcharging customers on their orders when they chose not to tip. The upcharge was $1.50. And it got me

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0: 2026 is starting to make music because the money is acting funny with the movies. Turns out you have to have depth and not just play the same role every single time. Bombs at the box office. Now he needs more money. WWE's saying, eh, we're good right now. We got the Bloodline 8.0 going on here. So The Rock's making music. He saw Pat McAfee make some music, which, by the way, what a 8 hours he's had. Can't wait for his show tomorrow.
1: Yeah.
0: But The Rock is now starting to make music.
1: I think The Rock is good at anything. Anything he touches just turns to gold. He's literally got the Midas touch. I don't know if he can do the music bit. His weird relationship with Kevin Hart is honestly...
0: That is, like, kind of weird, isn't it?
1: Isn't it? I feel like I'm in the minority with thinking it's weird. People just love that, you know, two icons are just besties. I think it's so weird. I thought the roast to Kevin Hart and all the jokes he made about banging Kevin's wife was totally uncalled for.
0: That dynamic is very odd.
1: Yeah, I just don't like how Trumbo said something that got me canceled. Jeez Louise. I don't like the type of jokes that they play with one another, is what I'll say. They're not tasteful.
0: So you're not going to listen to his music? It's not going to be good. I mean, he's done, like, some singing stuff. He was on the Moana thing. I thought the Moana thing was fine. He was on some rap song a couple years ago.
1: Kids have anything to do with this?
0: I can't imagine he's making family-friendly music. It feels like listening to The Rock's music would be like a fantasy football punishment if you lose your league.
1: I think he'd make good music.
0: Would you rather listen to The Rock or Will Smith album front to back?
1: I feel like they're the same person. Like, in 2026, The Rock and Will Smith are the same guy. They're pretty much. Wow. We somehow again made it to the end of the show. Drake Toll, what's up, pal?
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6: Left on left pitch. Swing and a liner, slicing toward left center field. Dive by Raffaella. It's down in the gap. Around third, Lucas Hill scored. Stop sign at third for McAdoo and a slide into second for Brent Bateman. RBI double. It's a 1-1 game. 0-2 pitch. Is hit on a line up the middle. Base hit center field. Straw gets the wave around third. Throw from Raffaella. Tails away. And that's a game-tying RBI single for Brett Bateman. Yoshida on second. Two outs. 5-3 Blue Jay lead. The kick in the 2-2. Broken bat. Roller to third. McAdoo's got it knee high. Throws to first. And the Blue Jays win the game. They come back on Boston and win it 5-3 as Spencer Miles picks up his first career major league save.
7: You know, he's an easy guy to like, for one. He's like all business. Has a side to him that's kind of one of the guys, and that's hard to do when you're coming to a new team and making your debut and things like that. So, yeah, it's nice to, you know, feel involved. It's nice to have some key moments early in your career, and probably loosens you up a little bit. But he's been great, man. He's been a great ad.
8: Fan Morning Show, Sportsnet 590, The Fan. Bad Ennis, Brent Gunning. Blue Jays didn't hear no bell. They've taken now the first two games against the Red Sox. Yesterday, doing it thanks to some shaky Red Sox defense, some gutsy relief pitching, and Brett Bateman becoming a fan favorite. Dylan Cease, not nearly at his best, but he gutted through five innings as well. Here's the situation. Blue Jays now 2.5 games out of the third wild card spot in the American League. Rangers lost in Anaheim. Yeah, it's like scoreboard watching season. Fangraphs has their playoff odds at 12.2%, Brent.
9: I forget who it was. Good morning, by the way. I forget who it was who told us this, but earlier in the week, someone had referenced, now who knows, Fangraphs, Baseball Reference, someone had referenced like 6% to us. That's literally doubled in a week. Mm-hmm. So I think you got to be happy. You got to like everything going on there with that. And yeah, look, you're stacking up wins. That was, I don't know, like maybe no longer a good team. I don't know. We'll look back on all this and be like, were the Red Sox even good at the end of all this? They're at least mediocre in the American League this year. So no, quality wins against, again, like whatever a quality team is in the American League, do what you will with that, but found a way. He got a new fan favorite. Our producer in here is like, if I'm 13, I'm going to have 12 bet

0: Brett Bateman jerseys. I'm like, yeah. They didn't even have 12. Like, one of each, maybe, sure, but we're doubling up the Reds. What are we doing there? But yeah, it's an exciting time, and it's just nice to have an injection of life in this Jays team that felt like for a little while anyways, we were just going to be on death march to the end of the season.
1: Yeah, the games are very much interesting right now.
0: Meaningful, right? August baseball, if you will.
1: It is, yeah. And this continues. There will be meaningful September baseball, which again has become the goal of this team when they were 10 games under 500 after the All-Star break, right? Brett Bateman, by the way. It just feels silly to start anywhere other than Brett Bateman. There's so much to like about Brett Bateman. Did we have Brett Bateman, and how many times can I say Brett Bateman in the span of like three sentences? A lot of Brett Bateman. Did we know about Brett Bateman when Brett Bateman was acquired as Brett Bateman,
0: yeah,
1: for Kevin Gausman as the centerpiece of the Kevin Gausman trade? Of course not. But does it make sense that Brett Maitland might be half decent playing center field in the Cubs organization behind, right, Pete Crow Armstrong? It does. Now, do I expect him to have like a 30 home run season? No.
0: No, me either. Can I go on record as saying like me either?
1: Yeah. Does he kind of, you know, fit the mold of some of the offensive players on this Blue Jays team? And maybe that's kind of, you know, damning with faint praise.
0: Mm-hmm.
1: A little bit, but he does things that some of the guys in this lineup don't do, which is take a walk, right? Is he more in the Nathan Lucas mold than the Joey Votto mold?
0: Sure.
1: Sure.
0: Yeah.
1: But you know what? On this team in 2026.
0: One of those guys was a better Jay than the other, that's
1: for sure. In 2026, with this Blue Jays team, who has currently constructed, let me count it up. Zero qualified hitters who have an OPS plus of 100, which is league average. They, right, have no league average hitters. They don't have, let me say that again.
0: Yeah, say it one more time.
1: No league average hitters. And yes, that's just qualified hitters, but even like you go beyond the qualified hitters, no, they don't have, there's nobody.
0: We did this yesterday. Who's impressing you? No one is the answer.
1: They're all bad.
0: Yeah.
1: Brett Bateman is like an oasis in the desert. He's playing good defense. Obviously, the Blue Jays are putting him in some pretty interesting spots very early in his Blue Jays career.
0: Yep.
1: You know, he starts at the bottom half of the lineup, game one of his career, and then hits second the next day, and he's leading off.
0: Mm-hmm.
1: And against lefties, too. But, man, it does feel like the confidence and the faith is well-founded.
0: I like a lot of the players I'm about to mention, so do not take this as knocks on them. But he went from being compared to Pete Crow Armstrong to being compared to Miles Straw and Nathan Lucas.
1: Yes.
0: And this is what's happening now. Also, let's talk about the positive stories. Let's include last season as well. Generally speaking, the problem with the Blue Jays has not been 6, 7, 8, 9 hitters. I know that's not where Bateman's hitting right now for this team, but you know what's been good on the Blue Jays? The fringy other pieces, generally speaking. Now, this year, not the way it's gone. You don't like the way it's gone really for anybody. But I think that's the thing. The Blue Jays can find another guy like this. I don't need him to be the straw that stirs the drink. Now, I'm not putting a ceiling on what he can be for this team, but I think he kind of fits in with that pack of guys that was so important for this Jays team. Yes, you needed Springer to be Springer. Yes, you needed Vlad to be Vlad. You also needed your great Nathan Lucas story. You needed your great Miles Straw story. And I think I look at a guy like Bateman, obviously younger, and you don't want to put a ceiling on him, but I think at the very least he can kind of fit into that mix.
1: I disagree. Like, I wish he was really, really good and like a 40 home run hitter.
0: No, of course you wish he was that, but you weren't getting that for a rental in Kevin Gausman that felt like he had kind of diminished value given the way, you know, he's in the last year of a contract. He's in his late 30s. Like, I think you understand the prospect you're getting for a player like that. Of course you wish he was 40 homer guy. You know what you'd be giving up to get 40 homer prospect or player? More than Kevin Gausman for 2 months. So I think, yes, you obviously want to and you need to find those guys. You also need to find the next Nathan Lucases, the next Miles Straws. And I'm not saying that that's all he can be, but at the very least, if he's that, you need to find the next wave of those guys as well, because a big part of the Blue Jays' magic last year was, yes, the two thumpers in the middle thumping, but also all of the good other that you were getting as well.
1: Yeah, see, this is actually where I think I diverge from you, because like, this is fun to watch. It's enjoyable. Obviously winning baseball games is much more fun than not winning baseball games, but it's hard to find the thing off.

0: offensively that you're like, oh, this is why the season is going to turn around. Here's the thing now. They're good offensively. They're not 29th in baseball. It's nice that Brett Bateman is contributing like a Nathan Lucas basically has all season long, like a Miles Straw has, like an Ernie Clement has. That's great.
1: Yep.
0: That's like they've basically gotten those league average type hitters all season long. And yes, he's doing it more consistently. I mean, still, it's like a small sample, and it's not all this. Like, there's been some balls hit into gloves or whatever, but he's got an OPS still under 700 in his brief time in the major leagues. It's great, though. 697,
1: yep.
0: Yeah, it's fine. It's fine. He's taking walks. He's making good plate appearances. He's playing good defense in center field. Yet, so is it, I don't want to start the Blue Jays conversation this way, but I would be lying if I didn't think, yeah, this is awesome. And yeah, they're catching the Red Sox maybe at a correct time. Because if you got them 3 weeks ago, they were in the middle of the hottest stretch in the history of their 100-year-old franchise. But what is happening here, like the offense looks pretty similar to what we've seen all season long, which is a bottom three offense in the entire sport. There's one thing that could have changed that for me, and it's Vladimir Guerrero Jr. looking like he had half a clue. And he, like, is back to looking maybe the worst version of himself. Like, just horrible, horrible, horrible stuff. So as excited as I am about Brett Bateman being something, which he is, like, I feel like he is a something. He can fit into the mold of the Nathan Lucases and the Ernie Clements and the Miles Straw and the Andreas Jimenezes, and you need those guys. Jays have a lot of those guys.
1: Yeah.
0: And when they're hot and all hitting sequencing together, and I would add parenthetically, the Red Sox are butchering the baseballs in the middle of the diamond, like just handing away two runs because of a double play not turned, and then Alejandro Kirk hits a ball that's under a glove, and that results in a go-ahead run as well. But yeah, that's good. Like, you can have your week-plus-ish stretch where the offense looks capable enough. They're not exactly racking up double-digit runs here.
1: Right.
0: And again, the sustainability of having enough run scoring for me doesn't exist with a bunch of those guys without somebody that is, again, at least an above average hitter. They have zero.
2: Right. And I agree with all that. But okay, to put it in another sport analogy, it's like, just because you need the 50-goal number one line center doesn't mean you also don't need good third line wingers.
0: Right. And I think they have a bunch of third line wingers.
2: Right. But I'm not looking at this as though Brett Bateman is here to solve all the ills of today. And I don't think he's here to solve all the ills of ever, quite honestly, because to your point, yes, you need the 40 home run power. You need the dangerous thumper in the middle of the lineup, but you also need to continue to find these type of guys, because the Ernie Clements and the Nathan Lucases, like, by no means are they like long in the tooth, they're going to stop doing this, but injecting a 24-year-old that can kind of follow in that mold, I think is important as well. So I'm not saying that he is the solution. I'm not saying he's the fixer, but in a year where you haven't found anything that's felt like anything, to find maybe something, I think that's important.
0: Yeah, he's good. Listen, he's been good, especially for a guy who's just getting his feet wet at the major leagues. But when I diagnose the issues of this team, I'm not like, hey, you know what this team needs more of? More Nathan Lucas.
2: No,
0: and that's like no slight to Nathan Lucas. Nathan Lucas is great.
2: Right. He's not been the problem, and I agree with that. I don't know how in my explanation. I'm not taking fault away from myself here that you heard Brett Bateman needs to be the solution or nine Brett Batemans is the solution. I am well aware it's not. It's kind of been my issue with this team this year, is that the good things have been like, kind of like Miles Straw at times or whatever. And again, you can love Miles Straw all you want. Nine of them ain't winning a playoff series, let alone a world one.
0: Yeah, a world one. Miles Straw with a big hit in that game. But yeah, even Miles Straw, like, oh, by the way, I guess like the weirdo defensive downturn has affected him, because for the life of me, that's a play in the ninth inning in left field he makes 10 times out of 10.
1: Yep.
0: Was like afraid of the chain link fence or whatever. Mm-hmm. Luckily for him, Andreas Jimenez has continued to be Mr. Clutch, which was like, that was one of the best defensive plays the Blue Jays have turned all season long.
1: Phenomenal.
0: On Seydan Rafaela getting up and quickly firing it across the diamond. But yeah, they needed it, because this team is not scoring a zillion runs. They're not putting anybody away. They're playing a bunch of extra inning games because they're just scraping together with enough guts and guile, enough runs to get past these teams and taking advantage of the other team's mistakes. And with no Louis Varland, no Tyler Rogers, again, Chase Lee, Brandon Little, and Braden Fisher, and Spencer Miles.

0: with his first career save. Yeah, Dylan Cease also gutting through it for five innings. To me, that was a pretty big moment for a guy who's going to be in the Cy Young mix at the end of the season. A bit of a toast up there, obviously, with the four walks by him. I guess kudos for you to get through five, giving up a couple of home runs for the first time since, I think it was early July, the last time he gave up a home run in a start. But, yeah, to have no high leverage relievers at your disposal at all, and maybe Spencer Miles is turning into this guy. And boy, the Blue Jays have a huge decision to make with him next season, because in short stint, high leverage, he's throwing 99.
1: Yeah.
0: Like, and
1: plays.
0: Yeah, he looks pretty darn good against both righties and lefties. To me, that was the game yesterday. Was, yep, they took advantage of the Red Sox, who are this season actually a pretty decent defensive team. Yeah, and Caleb Durbin is a good defender. Bad time for him to have a horrible, horrible game. To me, the game was won with the scoreless relief outings they got from those guys who, man, if I told you even 2 weeks ago that you had needed Chase Lee, Brandon Little, and Braden Fisher, who's been good, and Spencer Miles to close out a one-run game, and it was eventually a two-run game, but a one-run game, you'd say, I don't feel so great about that, but they did it.
1: Yeah, Fisher is a guy that's always felt like the filter between high leverage and a guy in the pen. Like, he's somebody that I have flirted with the idea of trusting. Not that you'd change up the way the pen was utilized this year, obviously, with Hoffman not here and the number of guys that they have unavailable last night. You use him in that spot. But, yeah, I think Fisher's a guy I've kind of liked a little bit. But, I mean, the Chase Lees of the world, Brandon Little. I'm not going to sit here and tell you I had some high level of confidence in those guys. Miles does feel different just because he can run it up there. He's also built in a little equity with like the bulk roll stuff he was doing earlier this year, and the fact that it came right after Eric Lauer being like, I hate it here, it's no fun, and then Miles is just doing this. So I think they're going to have a decision to make, but to me it's kind of easy. Like, do you want a fifth starter or a bulk guy, or do you want potentially a leverage reliever? One of those feels way more valuable to me than the other. Maybe less innings pitch, but way, way more valuable if you can be a leverage arm. So I think it's kind of, to be perfectly honest, like, you know, see what shakes out with injuries, offseason, all of that. But it feels like I would way rather start with him in the position of leverage reliever than I would the fourth or fifth starter on this team.
0: Yeah, I mean, unless you could get, yeah, if you could, I mean, what they've gotten out of him surpassing all his professional innings totals, like he did that, I feel like it was in June, where he finished, like, more than the totals that he'd accumulated in professional baseball.
1: He was getting asked questions like, what's it like to play baseball? Yeah. Not like at this level, not for this team, just like, hey, doing it, weird for you, I bet.
0: But yeah, if you could, I mean, if you could turn him into a 30-start pitcher who had a mid-3 ERA, that's more valuable than a setup guy. But yeah, it seems like they have at least that as long as he can stay healthy, and so far so good.
1: The other thing on Cease with the homers, it's kind of weird. Like, if he gives up one, he's pretty likely to give up two. I'm just looking at the game log here. Is way more, I mean, he has a bunch of games with zero, obviously. Mm-hmm. It's not like it's been the bugaboo for him this year, but he has way, way more games with two than he does with one. Like, it feels like if somebody gets to him, it, like, I don't know, puts something in the air. But yeah, that hasn't been the case with him. That was kind of reminiscent of the Cease early-ish in the year where it's like, okay, there's a couple walks, a couple homers. You see, like, you look at the bones of it and you're like, somebody on these like home renovation shows, you're like, oh, I could turn this into something else. And they have, but that just felt much more reminiscent of those early season starts than the ones we've seen lately.
0: Yeah. And I feel like he's put up enough zeros incredible starts that, like, he's earned enough fan equity to be like, yeah, okay, that was a big moment for him, Nodella, like against a division rival, trying to keep the winning streak intact and an inch ever closer to the playoff spot. But he's allowed to have a start like that, coming off his start on Thursday against the Cubs at Wrigley, where he went 7, gave up a no earned run, struck out 10, giving up 2 hits and 1 walk.
1: Or right? What about July?

0: like winning player. And maybe to do it, I need to like identify a non-winning player. Mm. Okay.
1: That's, to be perfectly honest, sometimes way more fun.
0: Yeah. Jesus Sanchez can hit a home run. Like he can, and he's been crucial a couple of times, swinging at 3-0 pitches and hitting them over the wall. Jesus Sanchez, though, is not a winning baseball player. It really isn't. Like you can have him on your team if you're and be a winning team. You just really need to insulate him. He's not a winning baseball player.
1: Sure.
0: Yeah, whether it be the base running decisions, some of the swing decisions, some of the like the seriousness of his game. Andrés Giménez, I don't know if he's worth $20 million. Like, it seems like an expensive player to be a below average offensive player and a great defender at a premium position and be a winning player. But he is a winning player. Like, he is a winning player. Clutch player, we outlined the statistics yesterday about how good and how different from his norm he is with runners in scoring position, and especially runners in scoring position and two outs. And the defense that he's shown at that position this season, he's not the best. Like he's, I think Bobby Witt Jr. still has him in most of the defensive advanced metrics. But again, in that moment, you want to talk about clutch defense. The play on Zaidan Rafaela, if that's a base hit, oh my God. Like,
1: yeah, different world.
0: The Red Sox are cooking with gas. But nope, he makes that play, and the Blue Jays escape the game with yet another victory, secure themselves of at least a series split. So yeah, like $20 million, that's too much. Shouldn't be paying $20 million for Andrés Giménez. On the other hand, but maybe the Blue Jays gave up not a lot to acquire him, and I know Spencer Horowitz has been pretty good since, but he was moved to the Pirates since then as well and had no obvious fit on this Blue Jays team. Yeah, that guy's just a winning baseball player.
1: Yeah, you know how I know is when you pull up ye olde baseball savant page. Okay, like obviously fielding run value. You mentioned like okay, Witt better in metrics. He's 98th percentile in fielding run value. You know what his batting run value is? He's the second percentile. Okay, the whole page is just the darkest blue you've ever seen. But let there be a runner on base. Let it be a big moment, and it feels like he just comes through, and it doesn't feel like we laid out the numbers yesterday with the idea of what he does with men on base, with runners in scoring position. All we have talked about for, I don't know, seemingly like half a decade with this Blue Jays team is it a skill to hit with runners in scoring position, or is it just your normal self, or is there a little pixie dust and magic? Whatever the answer is to that question, which I haven't totally landed on, I feel like I blow with the wind in that one, but whatever the answer is, Giménez seems to be the version of that. Because when you look at his stat line or his baseball savant page or anything along those lines, nothing would indicate to you that this player is anything other than an anchor on the offense. But when you need him to, he can come through in a big spot that way. And then obviously the bandwidth you have for how little you get from him in the grand scheme of things offensively is raised when this is not a Dalton Varsho situation. He is still actually very good at the premium position. So no, I think that's well said. Also the idea of like the $20 million, it is funny how differently we think about that in this sport. Cause it's like, yeah, it's a lot of money.
0: Yeah.
1: It's just money.
0: Like, it's just money.
1: Like I think we in this business have to be aware of like the competitive balance tax and all of that. But I think Joe Blow going to a Jays game, it's like, some people would be hard pressed to tell you what anybody other than Vlad on this team makes in terms of the numbers. I don't think it is the albatross around your neck that it is in other sports when you look at the contract number and something like that with Giménez. So I think that's the other thing. Also, if he made 11, you weren't going to get him. Right? Like the Guardians, what they would probably say?
0: That's a great point.
1: Hey, you know, for $11 million, why don't we just keep him?
0: Yeah.
1: No. So you have him because he makes $20 million.
0: That's a great, great point. Blue Jays able to flex their financial muscle and absorb that entire contract. All right. Before we break here, back to Vladdy.
1: Okay? Obviously.
0: Holy doctor, is it bad right now? Turns out that, hitting a home run on a 3-1 pitch in Philadelphia that was inside over the wall on the road and now still not having a home run at home. Yeah, things look exactly the same, if not worse somehow. Because even when he comes up with a big hit in a big moment, with Brett Maidman after he had one.

0: One of his RBI hits. He was 2 for 2 with runners in scoring position was Brett Bateman. Mm-hmm. And Vladdy 0 for 1. Coming up with the big hit in that moment. He gets thrown at second base. Now, granted, it's a great play by Willier Abreu, but yeah, you know what Willier Abreu is? It's a Gold Glover.
1: Right.
0: Who's one of the best at throwing out runners from right field in Major League Baseball.
1: To quote the great Colby Armstrong, check the game notes, bud.
0: Right.
1: Yeah.
0: And you can see on the replay, like, Vladdy's not even thinking about the possibility of him throwing a second. He's like, oh, this throw's probably going to go home because I think Brett Bateman, from what I, talking about checking the game notes, Brett Bateman's quite fast. Yeah. I think he might be able to score on this thing, but it goes off the retaining wall a little too quickly. He's gunned out to second base. Takes strike three on a 3-2 count with two runners on with the chance to break the game open. Where it feels like guys just begging to be walked, right? Yep. Like that is, how many times have you seen the Kevin Biggio take like that?
1: Mm-hmm.
0: Or at times the Davis Schneider one?
1: Yep.
0: Right? Like, yeah.
1: Notably, I do not want the $500 million man acting like those guys.
0: How about Joey Votto weighing in? Joey Votto hasn't like tweeted a lot, like even since retirement. Yeah, I think his last tweets were when he was retiring.
1: You would know, yeah.
0: Here's what he tweeted yesterday. Watching the Blue Jays game, Vladdy's just not back-legging or back-hipping balls. His forward move is delaying his barrel from snapping in place. He sees the ball, knows it's drivable, but his move causes the bat to lag, keeps him from getting the barrel to the target emoji. And then he writes, agree? Which is the funniest thing. It's like, yeah, I'm a Hall of Fame hitter who's watching the game with the keenest of eyes, but you... Internet, do you agree with my opinion?
1: Mm.
0: Brent, do you agree?
1: Yeah, sounds plausible. All those things sound legitimate. If you told me that Mercury was in retrograde and that's the reason why Vlad is struggling, I'd believe it right now. There's no entity on earth that I think is leading to the success for that player right now. So, yeah, a obviously very astute eye like Votto. Yeah, I think that makes a lot of sense. Now, is that the same Twitter post that he had the picture with the Joe Carter statue? Because I also saw one of those going around as well. So I guess he's been a little more active on socials as of late. But the idea of him diagnosing this for Vlad, yeah, sounds like it makes a lot of sense. You know what it also sounds like, though? Something a video guy has probably looked at. Like, I think Joey Votto is a really smart hitting mind. You don't get to be and have this. And like, I say this, throw in the caveat of all the conversations we've had about Joey Votto over the years. So I'm not rushing to his, you know, to pad his resume here. He thinks he knows what he's talking about. But also, I would imagine a major league hitting coach or a khaki or two has had similar thoughts here, and we're pretty deep into the season. I'd imagine they've tried to work or fix all of those things, and maybe it's too deep in the year for, like, you know, you wouldn't overhaul a golf swing in the middle of a tournament, right? Maybe that's saved for an off week. Well, I don't know when the time is going to come that you can overhaul. Like, when we hear Barker talk about these things, it's one tweak, right? It's you want to get your foot down earlier. You want to maybe have a higher leg kick or, you know, a much deeper analysis than that. But it's one thing. That sounds like a lot of issues to me. And it would make sense because I don't think Vlad just stopped knowing how to hit because one thing went wrong. I'd imagine it'd be a lot of different things. So, yes, to answer Joey Votto's question that he asked the internet at large, but that includes me, agree.
0: Yeah. Yeah.
1: You want to disagree?
0: Yeah, I disagree.
1: Okay.
0: No, I agree. I agree with Joey Votto that he's just not back-legging it or back-hipping balls. So, like, yeah, I've heard Barker say that. Sounds right.
1: Back-leg city.
0: That sounds like, boy, I wish it were this simple. Maybe it is this simple, and maybe he hasn't thought about it, but it sounds like, you know, and this has happened in my golf game where it's like the one little tip, Oh, it's like, it's all clicking.
1: Well, it is the funniest thing that there is definitely a relatability between, you know, with golf, everyone's giving you the same four pieces of advice. It's just different verbiage, right? Like, it's like, oh, you got to pull on the chain and the downswing, or like, and it's whatever one makes sense in your brain. So yeah, that makes a lot of sense to me that they're searching for like the right. It's like they need the secret code to unlock Vladdy. It's like, and I don't know, maybe Joey Votto's got it. Maybe he doesn't. I'd imagine they've tried. I think that's the other part of it, though. It's like, do you think, honestly, there's anything anyone in baseball has ever done to fix a hitter that they haven't tried with Vladdy at this point?
0: Really?
1: Probably not.
0: Yeah.
1: Guess not.
0: And if there hasn't been an attempt to to try everything with Vladdy, then it's an abdication of responsibility for David.

0: Hopkins and whoever's in charge of the offense on this team.
1: And Vladimir Guerrero Jr.
0: Yep.
1: Yeah, like you need, like, I agree. Like, let's not take, we love to blame hitting coaches. Let's not stop. Like, we can go back to that well. Mm-hmm. You know who it's also on? The athlete that knows their swing better than anybody else to try to find ways to figure it out. And I don't say that like he hasn't been trying tweaks or trying different things, but I think that's the other part of it. Is at a certain point when you're this lost, like, yes, you need coaches. Yes, you need gurus. I don't know. Like, maybe we're going to get the video of him and Votto in the cage this summer and everyone will get very excited about that. Maybe. But I also think it's on the player to kind of figure this out at a certain point in time.
0: Yeah, in conclusion with Vlad, it's like it's fun to watch this team win games and the gutsy style and the dirt bags and yep. slapping together some hits and tough at bats and bunts and contact and moving runners over and playing good defense. That's cool. Like that's great. And maybe in this crappy American League that can like inch them closer to 500 and maybe even into a playoff spot. I mean, that's not outrageous. They're 2.5 games out.
1: Right.
0: But, and George Springer's looked half decent recently. Alejandro Kirk for sure is like getting closer to back to his normal self without the power, but like contact and getting on base and all that is happening once again for Alejandro Kirk. Nothing matters. None of it matters.
1: Mm-hmm.
0: None of it.
1: Yeah.
0: And it's probably not going to result in a playoff spot even if Vladimir Guerrero Jr. is this version of himself the rest of the season. Like it just does not matter. Brett Bateman, love him to death. Like great job, Brett Bateman. Making us forget about the discourse around the Kevin Gausman trade when he was the guy that was like, I love it here. Please don't send me away. And yeah, like,
1: but then he showed up in Chicago and was like, you know, that's pretty sick, this place.
0: Yeah, Brett Bateman has been great. That's and Charles McAdoo's contributed a
1: fun.
0: Little bit.
1: Yeah.
0: And that's all well and good. And Andrés Giménez, Mr. Clutch, that's all super great. Thumbs up to all of it. All irrelevant if Vladimir Guerrero Jr. looks like he has all season long mm-hmm. and continues to look with basically like the very limited flashes of anything, but no extended period by which I'm talking about a week
1: right.
0: where he looks like even the best hitter on this team.
1: Well, and even last night, I think we all have given up hope of like, is that the thing that unlocks him? But he starts that game by, you know, ripping a ball to center field. It's like that has an expected batting average of 520, according to Baseball Savant. But and by no, I don't think I was alone in this. No part of me went, maybe tonight's the night. But it's like you start a game off with not ultimate success, but like process over results. Like, that worked out okay, or at least you put yourself in a position for it to work out okay, and it has no carryover. Forget game over game, but like at bat to at bat.
0: Yeah, and it's like that's what we've been reduced to is like his like wry smile after hitting a ball really hard to center field and it not even getting to the warning track.
1: Yeah. Like, well, I know we talked about this already, but it's like when you are de facto, like I know they don't give him the C a la Jason Baratek, but like when you're the captain of the team and yeah. you're going this way, you cannot get thrown out at second in that spot. Like you just, I'm sorry, you just can't. Like you did a thing. Hey, look at that. Positive result in a big, oh wait, no, it's all over because you got thrown out at second. Like that just can't happen. End of sentence, full stop.
0: Yeah, that sucks. Anyways, Blue Jays are good though.
1: Yeah, they won.
0: They're streaking. And now it's like not even a joke. The Red Sox are the coldest team in baseball. They've lost four consecutive. That's how sports work for you. All right, Chris Stapleton's All-American Roadshow is coming back to Rogers Stadium in Toronto with special guests Zach Topp and Ashley McBride for their second show on Tuesday, September 1st. 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When we come back, despite the fact that it feels like the wooing and the courting of Kawhi Leonard is over, we're still doing some spotting of him in the city. And what does it mean that he's been so visible? That and more next as the Fan Morning Show continues. Ben Ennis, Brent Gunning, Sportsnet 590, The Fan.
2: From the 680 News Traffic Center, I'm Eva Frangiscados. On the West 401, approaching Yonge and the Express, right lane blocked with a stalled vehicle. It's still from Leslie, both Express and Collector lanes. It looks like we also have delays through Highway 6 South due to construction wrapping up. On the East 401, just typical volume delays. Southbound on the 410, it's starting to slow down out of Brampton from Sandalwood right down to Queen. You're the reason Sunnybrook targets tumors in real time and why a stroke is reversed in 10 minutes. Give today at yourthereason.ca.

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1: You look who it is, the fun guy himself, Kawhi Leonard, Jack and Tracy. Very interesting sitting front row to watch this match.
2: Love it.

0: Sportsnet 590, The Fan, Ben Ennis, Brent Gunning. National Bank Open presented by Rogers. Rolling right along. And after knocking off Layla Fernandez, Naomi Osaka lost in the quarterfinals.
1: See ya!
0: In three sets yesterday. And you know who knows that? For sure. Actually, I can't say that for sure. He was there, so, but I think he was engaged. Was Kawhi Leonard.
1: Mm, yeah, he was.
0: He was there to watch the tennis, and we got like walk-up footage of him with the guy with the face, mm-hmm. Sam McDaddy.
1: Yep.
0: Yeah.
1: Guy's everywhere.
0: Sure is.
1: Yep.
0: Anyways, he is there with his girlfriend, mm-hmm. and he's not like hiding.
1: No.
0: In fact, quite the opposite. It's
1: very, very easy to see him.
0: Yep. He wasn't in a private box. He was like right up front.
1: Imagine how easy it is to spot Kawhi Leonard in a stadium, too. It's like, who's that giant over there?
0: Yeah.
1: This is not William Nylander maybe a little easier to recognize, but like, this is not like Stephen Lorenz just walking in a place, you know?
0: Yeah. No, William Nylander's the guy giving the middle finger to everybody. That's the guy.
1: I think he's doing it well walking into the NBA.
0: Who's that Adonis with the blonde hair giving everybody the middle finger? Oh, that's William Nylander.
1: Yeah, I immediately recanted and said that was a bad example, okay? Sheesh. I think Stephen Lorenz is perfect. I don't know if I'd recognize Stephen Lorenz on the street.
0: Yeah, probably not. Anyways, is very visible at the National Bank Open presented by Rogers yesterday. So that's interesting. And it kind of did, maybe not surprisingly, take over my Twitter timeline for a little bit.
1: Mm-hmm.
0: So he's not, as you may well know, not yet officially a Raptor again.
1: Oh, I've heard. Yeah.
0: And we still don't know what and if any punishment levied towards him or the Clippers will be. But this is a guy who's very private. He's very quiet. His whole thing is like, you kind of leave me alone.
1: Sure.
0: Even with the Kawhi and Dine stuff is like, we're like, you're going to put him off Toronto by following around so much in the helicopters and like, leave him alone.
1: Right.
0: He just wants to be left alone. Didn't feel like a guy too upset to be not hounded by the media, but be in the spotlight yesterday. And he was getting tennis balls and signing and like being just all around very visible.
1: Yeah.
0: What does that mean?
1: I don't know. Cause I've gone back and forth on this. I think the first place I started from is I don't think Kawhi Leonard, I don't want to say doesn't care about any of this, but like he's doing his thing. You know, he's just going to do what he wants to do. If he wants to go watch some tennis in a place that he, I imagine, thinks he's going to be working in the upcoming year, he's going to do that. But it's so on Main Street and it's so public. And to the point about like, you know, he could go sit in a box somewhere and like maybe you'd see a glimpse of him, but it wouldn't be so easy to have him on Main Street and such a big, like, not part of the broadcast, but like so easy to talk about it that it's hard for me not to think there's a little element of him of like, eh, you know what? Let's make this uncomfortable. I want to be a Raptor. I want to be here. Not only am I here for tennis, I've been here for Kyle Lowry's retirement ceremony, and I've been in the city, and this is more than we saw him outside when he was a Raptor. Like, famously, and I know a little harder in December, but famously garage to garage, because that was how he operated his life. So I think my read is a little bit of him trying to, I don't even know of like put the pressure, but just kind of remind the NBA of like, hey, I'm here. This is where I would like to be. And this is, I'm going to continue to kind of put this story on Main Street a little bit. I think that's my read on it. But I did start from a place of, I don't know, maybe he just wants to watch tennis.
0: You started off correctly. You're like, he does what he wants to do.
1: Yeah.
0: For sure. That's what he does. And we know what he wants to do is be at home.
1: Yep.
0: Like and his home is not here.
1: No.
0: And it will be during the basketball season, we assume. And all the reporting is of that ilk, that whatever the punishment is, the Clippers, he'll still be a Raptor. And

0: and that'll be his home for the NBA season. But that doesn't start, like, training camp's on for like another month.
1: It's also notably not here.
0: Yeah.
1: It's in Montreal.
0: Yeah.
1: But it would have been funny if he was watching the men in Montreal because he's just like, wow, so excited for training camp. Yeah.
0: No, this is 100% not his idea and calculated. And to what end? Like, is this going to, all of a sudden, Adam Silver's like, hey, finish this off and let's just give Steve Ballmer all the punishment and disgorge Kawhi of all the ill-gotten goods? No. But what's the one fan base that does want this over and has positive emotion? There's literally one fan base that has positive emotion towards Kawhi Leonard. Nobody in L.A.
1: Yep.
0: was happy with the way it went. Do they enjoy not having Shai Gilgeous-Alexander and whatever limited successes they had in the half decade of Kawhi Leonard? Methinks not.
1: Probably not.
0: Yeah, and everybody else is like, they think it's a joke and it's hilarious that it's gone so poorly there.
1: Well, then the Spurs have, kind of moved on because they got Wemby, but I don't think they're like, huge fans of him there.
0: Yeah, no, they hate his guts.
1: Uh-huh.
0: Yeah, because like Tony Parker and Tim Duncan and yep. Manu Ginobili hated his guts.
1: And if those guys hate anything, people of San Antonio, generally speaking, just fall in
0: line. No, there's one fan base that has positive emotion towards Kawhi Leonard. It's a Raptor fan base, and the idea that this guy who's never seen, who doesn't want the spotlight, is all of a sudden in the middle of this, which is, it's true, it is in the middle of this, the resolution phase of the cap circumvention scandal and the potential punishment phase of that, to make public appearances, as innocuous as they may seem, for this guy, considering how private he is, no, it's 100%. Calculated, and probably not by him, and it's not by Uncle Dennis because he's not in charge anymore. Yeah. He's got new representation also, which is, hey, that's notable because Uncle Dennis, when he was in charge, didn't put the pressure on him to be public facing in any way. So he has new representation. Yeah, and he's with a notable member of the Toronto elite.
1: No,
0: this is 100% cold and calculated and trying to change the narrative.

0: of, or at least put positive headlines that involve the name Kawhi Leonard out there when it's been so negative thanks to Pablo Torre over the last month.
1: Yeah, well, I mean, like, thanks to Pablo Torre. Like, he uncovered it, right? Like, thanks to the scandal that happened. Like, I don't look at the anger that is happening here as Pablo Torre's fault. Like, I look at it as the fault of whatever ill was done by the parties involved. I don't look at this as, like, all Pablo Torre's fault. But, yeah, the idea of Kawhi wanting to do this, and you're right to point out, like, I don't think he was sitting there and he's like, you know, that'd be a great idea, guys. I should go stand in the public and sit outside for a long period of time while people can think and talk about me and try to, you know, talk to me and get a tennis ball signed and all of those things. Yeah, it doesn't sound that way. I just don't know what the end game is of that. Like, does Adam Silver see this and he calls the law firm that is just like just rolling?
0: No, but
1: in billable,
0: like,
1: hours.
0: Are you familiar with like a term like Q rating?
1: Yeah,
0: right?
1: I'm
0: like,
1: very familiar. Yeah,
0: yeah, like just perception of a player and an athlete and changing the narrative, because the narrative around Kawhi Leonard is this guy's a joke. Like he screwed over multiple fan bases because he asked them to break the rules. They didn't. He asked the richest owner in the sport to break the rules. He did. And now it's uncovered how much he broke the rules. And this guy's always hurt after he won the championship with the Raptors. This guy's a joke. And it's like, oh, no, he's a nice guy. He's like taking pictures with the ball kids on the court and like a man of the people. No, it's all about media perception. No, there's no tangible thing that's going to come out of this. It's not like all of a sudden, hey, Kawhi, you know what? He's just such a nice guy. Let's end the investigation.
1: No.
0: But there are like... there are middle grounds to this, and there are things that aren't as quantifiable.
1: Yeah, that's true. I just don't know how much, and man, it's a testament to how winning is the greatest deodorant ever in the history of mankind. But, can Kawhi Leonard's perception go up in the city now that, like, because it felt like once the trade happened, I don't know, maybe you talked to people that felt this way. There was no, you know, I still feel a little sour. And I say happened, like, in the state we're in now, where the trade is in limbo. Once that went through, I don't know that there was anybody I was talking to in this market, to your point, the one place where people do have positive feelings about him, that was like, well, you know, I still feel really sour about how that whole thing played out. It felt like once he was back, it's like, all right, great. Welcome you back. You won the title. You're the only guy that we can think of in this city that's done the thing. Can't wait to have you back. So I just don't know how much, obviously, like, he comes back, he's playing games, he's wearing a Raptors jersey. Him and Scotty Barnes have some great, that can all, I think, raise the Q rating. But I don't know that people in Toronto have their perception changed or heightened of Kawhi Leonard because he's at tennis.
0: But that's not what I'm talking about.
1: Okay.
0: I'm talking about, hey, what we just talked to Michael Grange this week. And what have people been talking about Kawhi Leonard for the last week? It's like Daktronics. Daktronics? Kawhi Leonard? Daktronics.
1: Right, okay.
0: Daktronics? Kawhi Leonard? What are we talking about today? Kawhi Leonard. Tennis.
1: He
0: smiling.
1: He wants something else to
0: ball
1: pop
0: boys
1: up in the X Twitter search.
0: Yeah, like even
1: this
0: 15-minute segment. That's like, hey, someone's not saying Kawhi Leonard Daktronics. They're saying Kawhi Leonard something else.
1: Still said it a lot.
0: Daktronics.
1: Yeah.
0: Daktronics.
1: I couldn't go get Dak Prescott.
0: Daktronics. Yeah. I would, if you know
1: if
0: what,
1: they if were a real company,
0: that sold to the public.
1: Yeah,
0: you're right. Dak Prescott would be. It's like the Michael Bublé bubbly
1: right
0: connection there. That was well done by them.
1: Yeah,
0: and Daktronics, it's right there for you.
1: Like the commercial just starts with "Here we go."
0: Yeah,
1: and then he gets into I don't know, like whatever
0: right
1: shilling he needs to do.
0: Totally. Yeah. All right. Before we take the break,
1: yes.
0: Chris Bassitt is set to return. His Orioles debut season hadn't gone necessarily the way he planned. He got an ERA over 5, and he's also been hurt a bunch. And the Orioles stink. They're slightly better than the Blue Jays right now, but again, nobody's saying that the Blue Jays are any good.
1: No, no.
0: They're a half game up on the Blue Jays. They just traded away the guy that was the centerpiece of the young, exciting Orioles in Adley Rutschman. Now, granted, for 3 of the 5 best Red Sox prospects.
1: Yeah. Didn't give him away.
0: No. But yeah, Jackson Holliday is like, okay, you really, that guy was untouchable? Gunnar Henderson has been a brutal. He hit a home run yesterday, but he's had a real, real tough season. It hasn't gone necessarily well for the Orioles, a team that just a couple of years ago was like, oh, well, they're going to be like the Houston Astros of the American League East, where they lost a bunch of games in a row, but they built up such an incredible farm system that there's sustainable winning for years and years and years to come, and there's been none of that. Anyways, here is Chris Bassitt talking about the criticism that has come the way of baseball executive Mike Elias in Baltimore.

0: I thought Mike put a really good team together in the start of the season, and we did not hold our end of the bargain up for one reason or our next. And he did what's best for the team, I think. I mean, obviously, you can argue not now, but I mean, for the future, for sure. So I don't have 1 ounce of like so-called anger at Mike. I'm angry at myself. I'm angry at all the guys in here, just because we haven't done a good job. We haven't played a great brand of baseball. We haven't played a clean brand of baseball, and we're still in it. That's the craziest part about this whole thing is you can be mad about trade deadline and how the year's gone and everything else, but we're right here, so it's just more so just trying to accept what has happened, and then just move forward and grow together and try to hold each other like to the highest standards and win a whole bunch of games and get in the playoffs.
1: All right, let's make it about the Leafs.
2: Have to.
1: It's asking for more accountability from their players. And I don't know, like obviously the Blue Jays understand it's because of their underperformance that they are not in a playoff spot right now. And Vlad is like kind of tiptoed around how rough a season it's been for him. But he's said like, hey, patience, don't worry, patience, darling. just hang in there. It'll all come around. Is that the type of accountability when you hear like Kevin Gausman talk about the different vibes?
2: And yeah.
1: I think he's singled out Chris Bassitt individually.
2: Yeah.
1: When he said that before he was shipped off to Chicago. I mean, is there a level of account? Is like that the example of the accountability that might be missing from this Blue Jays team?
3: Yeah, it is missing. I don't know how much it changes things. Like if Vlad comes out after every third game and is like, this is all my fault, the season rests on me, I suppose we feel better about it, but I don't know, like I'd way rather just watch him hit some baseballs. But yeah, it was notable to see a guy talking that pointedly about the season and how it has not gone the way they wanted while they are a half game ahead of the Blue Jays in the wild card race. And, you know, I had to double check that because when I saw those quotes, I'm like, oh, I feel like they're right where the Blue Jays are. And

0: been in and out. I don't know if you watch the games, folks. He's talking. He's got things to say during the games. Obviously, Gossman, a key figure for this team. You know, Cease maybe just joining the team, goes about it a slightly different way. But it's not as though there haven't been those shortage of voices. But it's just it was notable to me. And I think the reason why you see it coming on Main Street is there. I mean, and we'll talk to Lackham for it in a little bit here. But the idea of like the pitchforks are out for Elias in Baltimore in a way that they don't quite feel out for this Jays front office. And the obvious reason for that is all the playoff success that the Jays had last year, the nothing success of nothing that the Orioles have had. But yeah, I think it's notable when you have a team that's ahead of you in the standings and you have a notable player talking like that. And it feels like, and maybe I'm off base here, but it feels like it's been kind of the exact opposite approach that's been taken of like, hey, just keep stacking one day at a time, which, yeah. Okay, that's a fine mentality, but very, very different than what we saw out of a guy who was on this team last year.
1: Yeah, but the Blue Jays are allowed to do it because they were in the World Series last year.
0: Right.
1: Like that's, yeah, to me, that's the huge difference. It's like, yeah, and I'm sure the players understand it's because we haven't scored enough runs and hit enough home runs. And like George Springer can see his baseball runs page. It's not like his computer is geo-blocked from that website. Like he can see it.
0: There's some guys that you might want to do that for, though.
1: Yeah, and Vlad knows it. Dogs know it. Mm-hmm. How poorly this Blue Jays team has played offensively this season. But they actually are, to me, allowed the bandwidth of saying, just give us some time. Like, because there's proof of concept there. Honestly, like, if the Leafs had done anything in the postseason,
0: yep.
1: And then, you know, when a playoff flame out happens in subsequent years, say they had made a cup final in year one after knocking off the Capitals in the first round, and then, oh my God, they made it all the way to a cup final. But yeah, great things are coming for this team, mm-hmm. obviously. I mean, we said that anyways, despite losing in six games to that Caps team.
0: Greatest six-game loss of all time.
1: Way more bandwidth for, hey, we were right there. Oh man, the pucks didn't bounce our way in subsequent postseason series. Blue Jays can say that because they were right there until the bitter freaking end and were by, you know, if you just used your peepers, the better team in seven games in the World Series, but they didn't win enough games to win the World Series. But we all understand how close they were.
0: It's really nice of them to give you the like feels World Series, though.
1: Yes, totally. But no, they have the equity to have a different mentality than Chris Bassitt saying, hey, you guys have done nothing. Mm. Like, be better. If you guys had been better, Adley Rutschman would still be here and the GM wouldn't be fired in a month and a half.
0: I agree with almost all of that. I just think there is an element of bandwidth for being mad at the Leafs that we hold in this city. And that's not just because of the, like, I think it's just like it runs hotter. It really does feel that way for me. I think it's the
1: but dude, it's so hard to do the other side.
0: I know.
1: Of it.
0: And that's why I'm just like, I'm throwing it out there. It's my feels. It has always been the thing I have about the cold weather, like
1: I know, but like those early 2000s Leafs, like was there as much like, oh, you guys suck, you couldn't even make a cup final, you lost
0: well, but that was also a play style thing. It's like we also love the way they went about their business,
1: sure,
0: but like just the win
1: in this scenario, I think the Leafs are probably showing a little more playoff grit to win the playoff games in the Atlantic Division Eastern Conference to get to a cup final.
0: Yeah, I don't know, like were the Hurricanes as great as were they a gritty team last year?
1: It's such an impossible
0: nope, you're right,
1: place to put your head.
0: Yep.
1: But yeah,
0: it's the place I, just for the record though, it's the place I live all the time.
1: Sure.
0: Yeah. Like all the time, but how this would be treated, and this can be anything for with the Leafs. Yeah.
1: Yeah. Yeah. And the bar, like I said it at an outrageous level, a cup final, you know, one round or two, in the first couple of years.
0: I don't know. I still think we go, they got the greatest goal scorer franchise history. You can't even get to it. Like, I still think we'd be doing a lot of that.
1: Maybe.
0: You're right. There's
1: maybe Auston Matthews had scored in a game seven, though.
0: Maybe. Or maybe didn't ever play in one because they were winning in six all the time.
1: Yeah, maybe. But
0: I am like so desperately dying for that to be the new thing that they just like never play in a game seven again.
1: Sure.
0: He never has a goal in there and you get to say it, but it's like he has just like his two rings plugging his ear.
1: Yeah, sure.
0: Be sweet.
1: Yeah, sure.
0: Nah, I'm not holding my breath on that one.
1: All right. When we come back, what do we think of Dylan Cease in his biggest start to date as the Blue Jays ace? And how big is tonight's start for Jose Soriano? And is the best of Paul Skeens over? And

0: done with? And is there a lesson to be learned there? That and more next as the Fan Morning Show continues. Ben Ennis, Brent Gunning, Sportsnet 590, The Fan.
1: From the 680 News Traffic Center, I'm Eva Fragiscados. Brimley ramp to the West 401, that's closed off because of a stalled vehicle. West 401 approaching Yonge and the Express, we still have delays through there, but the problems have cleared. On the North DVP approaching Lawrence on the left shoulder, there is a collision there. And southbound on the 410, busy out of the Brampton area from Sandalwood to Beauvaird. There's a certain feeling on a Sunday drive. 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

Fan Morning Show, Sportsnet 590, The Fan, Ben Ennis, Brent Gunning. Blue Jays streaking. Blue Jays and Red Sox, couple of ships passing in the night. Blue Jays 2.5 games back of the third wildcard spot in the American League. Red Sox losers of a four consecutive. Maybe that was portending a fifth consecutive loss tonight. Game three of the four game set as the Red Sox, coming off one of the hottest streaks in the history of baseball, put it in reverse a little bit and looking like a team that's coming unglued a little bit with the errors and the miscues in the field. So the Blue Jays scrapping together enough

0: runs to win baseball games, and thanks in large part to the Brett Batemans and the Brett Batemans of the world, which is like, yeah, Andrés Giménez and Nathan Lucas.
1: Yeah.
0: And yeah, Alejandro Kirk, he's contributing, and George Springer had a hit and a walk, and Vladdy did have a hit. That is a fact.
1: Then what happened?
0: Nothing else. So you got thrown out at second base.
1: That's what I wanted you to say.
0: Yeah, he's and took strike three in an RBI spot on a 3-2 pitch, and quite notably, still sitting on goose egg as far as home runs at Rogers Center this year.
1: He was kind of fake close, though, in the first inning.
0: Yeah. Yeah, he hit it straight away center field, and then he gave us all a wry smile. He's like, I thought I got that. That's actually worse. Like that, honestly, that's worse. If you're like, oh man, I thought I did it, and it was like 15 feet short.
1: Yeah.
0: That's scary stuff. Really? Anyways, bad. 20 home games remaining for Vlad to hit a home run. And yeah, we talked about it off the top, and we're talking about it now. But it is not the number one topic du jour that it should be on August the 12th. That the man who's making $500 million hasn't hit a home run at home.
1: Well, I don't know who's not doing their job, because you and me talk about it every day.
0: Well, okay, like, so is the Blue Jays like winning and the strong play kind of covering up for it? And if they somehow make the playoffs as like an 82-83 win team and he still looks garbage, will that largely erase the memory of this, especially if he has a good postseason?
1: Well, like, that's the thing.
0: Okay.
1: You get into postseason, you get a reset. Like nothing that happened matters. You go do anything close to what you did last year, however long the playoff run is. Like, I don't think it has to be over several series because you guys are winning. But I think that you get a reset. You get a new lease on life. You get to start fresh. But I also think there's a flip side of that coin. This team gets it. Like, I think by and large, and maybe you feel differently about this, I think by and large, the baseball fans in this city have done a pretty good job of kind of like keeping their powder dry with the Vladdy frustration, like talking about being frustrated, but the vitriol and the anger, it's starting to bubble, but it real, given the way the season's gone, if I just told you guys signed a $500 million contract, this is the first year of it. It's like, he'd be getting booed every time he comes up is what I think a lot of people think of that. And it's trending that way, but we haven't, I don't think, kind of got all the way there yet. If though, let's say this team does go on miracle run, and I don't mean in the postseason, but to get in the postseason, and it's a three-game series, and it's like looking like the three-game series we saw in the before times before they went on the run, and he's got nothing to show for it, that's when I think the blood-curdling anger starts to show up is honestly what I think there. But obviously the flip side exists, that he could have a great three-game stretch, and I do think that not completely papers over everything, but largely covers what's been a pretty pedestrian, and that'd be nice way to put it, season.
0: Yeah,
1: bad is another way.
0: Very bad. Did get some reports from the building yesterday that after he got thrown out at second base, there was more than a few like grumbles, and then that like kind of bubbled into boos.
1: But you should boo, like, you should boo that play. Mm-hmm. It's bad base running.
0: Yeah.
1: I don't look at, let's, even if it was like just a downpouring where they had to be like, no, they're saying boo earns to you. Even if it's that, I don't look at that. Yes, obviously the season long frustration plays into it, but you're just allowed to be really frustrated with that play. Like, you know, we'll make it about the Leafs again. It's like someone flips a puck over the glass in a huge spot, and people boo. They're not booing the entirety of what's led to that moment. They're booing the thing that you did. And that was a huge spot for the team. And he got thrown out of second base to end the inning.
0: Yeah, that sucked.
1: Yeah, it was really bad. I hated it.
0: His OPS plus is 92, so 8% worse than league average when it comes to OPS. And
1: great.
0: It's under 700. And yeah, the Blue Jays have not even a one league average hitter when it comes to OPS, which is insane. That's insane. We're even talking about a team that, hey, meaningful August baseball could lead to meaningful September baseball with the 29th best offense in the sport and not one single fella who's even league average offensively. Jesus Sanchez doesn't qualify, but he's got an OPS plus. He's like the closest you can get to like somebody who's like, yeah, but there's Jesus Sanchez, OPS plus of 104. So he's 4% better than league average. His war, he's a negative war though, because we've all seen him play the outfield.
1: Right. I've seen it.
0: Yeah.
1: And I don't want to, but I have seen it.
0: Other than that, Luis Urias, who's played 26 games, he's got an 803 OPS and a 117 OPS plus, but obviously doesn't qualify. It's been horrifying when it comes to the offensive side of the ball for the Blue Jays. Luckily,

0: They pitch it pretty well. And I guess Dylan Cease, you could say, got by yesterday. That was pretty brutal for Dylan Cease. And, yeah. and if, like, in the middle of the can't find the zone, putting runners on of it, all if you said, hey, you're going to get five innings, three earned runs out of this guy, you would have said, yeah, sign me up for that. So, like, if that's his bad outing, you don't feel bad about it. But this is, we're still learning about what Dylan Cease is, okay? This is a team with a history of aces.
1: Yep.
0: Okay? And maybe you put Kevin Gausman at the peak of his powers into that category.
1: Sure.
0: But like a Roy Halladay, obviously Roger Clemens for a crappy, horrible team. Nobody was better than Roger Clemens in those 2 years as the Blue Jays.
1: So good.
0: Insane.
1: Yeah.
0: They were talking yesterday about the franchise record for single season strikeouts and almost 300 for Roger Clemens as the watermark for Dylan Cease.
1: Just absurd, by the way.
0: So that was a big game. Maybe the biggest in Dylan Cease's Blue Jays career. And we'll this will transition into our conversation about what you expect out of Jose Soriano tonight. But like, did he feel like the ace? Did it feel ace like in a big spot for Dylan Cease? Can you envision, man, this does continue into September and the Blue Jays are one game back or one game up in the wild card and Dylan Cease is on the mound against, I don't know, the Yankees?
1: Sure.
0: How will it feel?
1: It'll feel good. Did I love everything you saw last night? No, I think you walk a couple guys, you give up a couple homers. It's not ace stuff. That's not front of the line rotation stuff, but it doesn't mean I feel any differently about Dylan Cease. You know, I know the Red Sox are the terrible, no good, very bad baseball team right now, but up until 6 minutes ago, they were the hottest team under the sun. And a part of that was leaning on the long ball and being a dangerous offense and being able to kind of have anybody come through at any given moment. So no, I think you have several outings that look like that in a row. Yeah, absolutely. Feel cause for concern. But do I feel any differently the next time Dylan Cease gets the ball than I went heading into that game? No, I don't feel any differently at all. It didn't feel like the ace performance. It didn't feel like everything you want. It also doesn't change how I feel about the possibility of that happening next time or in a big spot against the Yankees or, you know, kind of whatever scenario you want to you want to lay out. The other part of it as well is the way he goes about his business. There is just, I have the ability to believe in the bounce back from the guy. He's not pitching to contact. He's not looking to just like get it done with gut and guile. He's looking to blow it by you. And I just think that I have a lot higher bandwidth for thinking that's going to bounce back and be better next time. So I don't like it. Nobody would sit there and say, oh yeah, that's your Cy Young winner, baby, after watching that last night. But I also think you have to have half a brain and understand that the best pitchers in baseball are going to have outings that look like that. And if that's the low watermark, you know, in a game where they still had a chance to win it and did in fact win it, I'm A-okay with that.
0: Yeah, we also are learning that this is, and I guess it's become a new thing for him. He's like, yeah, I'll throw a little 94, 95 into the mix in the first couple innings, and then I can run it up to 97, 98, 99.
1: That was the Justin Verlander special forever.
0: For sure.
1: Of like, he's starting, and it's like, oh, does Verlander not have his A stuff tonight? Yeah. 99 right on the black in the eighth inning, yeah.
0: Yeah. So Jose Soriano getting the start tonight. Blue Jays looking to secure themselves a series victory, a fifth consecutive series victory. I know not officially because they lost that game to the Cubs, but in my record books, it'll be a fifth consecutive series victory. Looked pretty good in his Blue Jays debut, despite the fact that he didn't go five, thanks to the aforementioned Jesus Sanchez.
1: Yep.
0: Because he had to play the outfield for reasons. How big is the first impression Soriano start? First start at home after the trade, after giving up one of the prospects that just about anybody with a passing knowledge of the Blue Jays farm system knew in Arjun Namala in his, like, this is not that difficult to say. Biggest start of his Blue Jays career. It's just the second one.
1: Yeah.
0: But it's with a chance to continue the good vibes and a series victory against a divisional opponent.
1: Yeah, I think you just want to see the stuff there. And by stuff, I mean like a strikeout, like, and a lot of them. I think that's what you want to see. Obviously, you want to see there being an ability and an understanding of how Kirk and Valenzuela can work better with him. And, you know, can those guys help him kind of steal some strikes on the edges of the zone? We saw that was a big, big point of conversation. But yeah, I think as much as Arjun Namala is a guy that people know and people are aware of. And yeah, if you had heard of one Blue Jays prospect, that was it, right? It's like, I guess now it's JoJo Parker, but it's like,
0: who had a hit in his Vancouver debut yesterday.
1: Congrats. Thank you for keeping us abreast of the situation there. But the idea of that was the guy you had heard of.

0: and maybe you feel differently. Feel free to correct me if I'm wrong. It didn't feel like the chip cashing in that Gabriel Moreno for Dalton Varsho felt in terms of like, this is the only guy you've got and you make this big. It was a bet and it's a big splash. I also think the fact that they are helped by the perception that we know that other teams in baseball were trying to trade for the guy even after the Jays had traded for him. So you obviously want to see it. You don't want it to just to be the idea of Jose Soriano being a good pitcher. But I think that you want to see something close to, you know, it doesn't need to be double digit strikeouts, but you want to see a relatively high number there. You just want to see them look dangerous. You know, if it looks similar to the Cease outing last night, you're not happy about it, but I want to see the high end flashes as well. So yeah, I don't know if pressure is the right word, but yeah, this is one that people are going to definitely have circled. And there's also something different about watching a guy with your eyes than watching it on TV. And we all love watching games on TV. That's how most people watch their games. But in the park, at home, big division rival that's ahead of you in the division and in the wild card and everything there. Yeah, it has a big game feel, and you want to see him come through.
1: Yeah, I think, man, if he shoves tonight against the Red Sox, and Red Sox team that's slumping, got it, understood. I mean, you really do start to think anything's possible, because if you got Cease and Soriano back to back, belly to belly, and okay, yeah, you don't have Yosavage, we can talk about him in just a second. Mm-hmm. But those two fellas looking like the best versions of themselves at the top of your rotation, and then, you know, the Shane Bieber behind them, and then, you know, maybe you get a game or two where you don't have to use every single reliever in your bullpen, and maybe, Louis Varland and Tyler Rogers are once again available tonight. Yeah, you start thinking about, holy cow, you need Vlad to be back to the best version of himself, but yeah, maybe you can dink and doink enough to score four or five runs, and that might be enough to win enough baseball games.
0: Well, and the other thing, too, is if you're going to sit here and make the case of like, hey, man, all you need is two starting pitchers and you're a true blue contender, I don't buy that. But a true blue contender for the American League wild card? Absolutely. Like, all roads lead back to there of just like, think about the garbage you're competing with for this low end wild card spot, whether it's an Orioles team, a Twins team. And if you start to stack wins, and I'm not putting a ceiling on it, but if that's the goal of like getting in, and that absolutely should be the goal right now, I think a 1-2 punch and then question marks beyond that. Like, you can think Shane Bieber is like a high end question mark and that can exist, but I don't know what I'm going to get from him on any given start, on any given night. Having the 1-2 punch, though, absolutely gives you a puncher's chance in this race.
1: Yeah, and maybe you will have Trey Yosavage back for the postseason, and if you're in a wild card round, like us, three games, and maybe you only need two of them because you got Cease and Soriano starting the first two. But yeah, Trey Yosavage has knee surgery, or is planning to have knee surgery to fix the meniscus in his knee, but hasn't been ruled out for the season, and there's some track record of players having similar type surgeries and it taking about 6 weeks to return, which would put him on track to return just before the end of the regular season, but maybe in time for the postseason. Like, what is the scenario where the Blue Jays are bringing Trey Yosavage back? Like, do they have to be in a playoff spot?
0: They got to be closer than they are right now. I think week to week is so interesting, too. It's like, it is that murky middle ground of recovery where it's like, oh, yeah, that's actually so much time left. If week to week means

0: being starting pitchers. Obviously, bringing a guy back from injury is a little different than the idea of babying him, but if he's healthy and he gets a medical clearance of like, yeah, you're good, I don't see a reason why they wouldn't go back to him as long as they're in a spot similar to this one, if it is on the kind of shorter end of that 2 to 3 weeks. I don't think if you're out of it, you're like pushing your Savage to make a start at the end of the year for funsies. But if you're in it in any way, shape, or form, and by that I mean literally just not eliminated, then yeah, I think you're going to see your Savage back.
1: Yeah, I don't know how you do this as far as keeping him stretched out. Like, I don't think you can do that
0: when he's not. You can't just sit in a chair and throw baseballs.
1: With your arm. I don't think. Like,
0: band work?
1: I don't know how that works, but that'd be awesome if you could. And he's just like, oh, the knee is good. Now I can just step right back into throwing 90 plus pitches again.
0: Obviously, you'd rather he could start for you, but it's like, let's say he's not like quote unquote stretched out, and he's like, okay, fourth inning of a game, right, trouble spot. Here comes your Savage. Well, I've heard worse ideas.
1: Well, remember that was potentially his role in the postseason last year until we realized he was maybe the Blue Jays' best starter.
0: Yeah, I was going to say, I just would like to be on record that I think him being a starter was a better idea.
1: Yeah. Anyways, Paul Skenes is still in the major leagues right now, and not, by any reports, headed towards the IL, despite his velocity being down significantly and him lasting fewer than 70 pitches yesterday against the Marlins and like allowing laser beams all over the place. And man, there are some staggering numbers for Paul Skenes this year. So in 2024, his average fastball velocity was almost 99 miles an hour. His average, right? It's 98.8. 2025 is still over 98, but slightly down, 98.1. This entire season, it's down significantly, 96.9, but yesterday it was 95.7. Okay? So he's talked about it at the All-Star game. He's like, guys, I'm trying to do it on purpose. I'm not throwing so hard because I'm smart about it. Smart guy. Trying to protect my arm and not have it explode. Sounds like, to me, it's just me, a guy who's trying to convince himself that that's the reason that the fastball velocity isn't where it is. And it, like, I'd be more prone to believe that if the results were also following it.
0: Right.
1: But they haven't. Like, it's possible, and I'm not rooting for this, because at Paul Skenes' best, the last 2 years, been one of the most exciting players in the sport.
0: Yep.
1: Like a thrill ride and a superstar and like and willing to put the spotlight on himself and his celebrity relationship with Livy Dunn.
0: Yeah.
1: But this is the nature of that position. Remember how big a superstar Alek Manoah was going to be?
0: Sure do.
1: And mic'd up in the All-Star game. This guy is going to be a mainstay for years and years and years and years to come.
0: Yeah, and he wasn't.
1: And now he's getting released in the minor leagues by the Angels. Like, and we're not there with Paul Skenes. He's still a capable starting pitcher. But like the idea of him being the best in the sport, I mean, that lasted very brief period of time because Jacob Mizrowski is like, you thought 100 was good? Like,
0: that's so cute. It's
1: how about
0: change up,
1: 105? But yeah, it's hard not to think that like that bright shining star, the comet across the sky, is over.
0: It's such a scary thing about pitching, right? Because with Vlad, okay, to bring it back to the Jays here, the idea of like the hitter who doesn't find it, you're like, oh, he seems lost. But like in theory, you put him back on track and find his way.
1: We saw what George Springer was done. It was over.
0: Cooked. We were talking about like, oh, could they get rid of the money and just like get somebody to take this off their hands the year before he had the big resurgence. But with the pitcher, like once it goes, it goes. Also, the way Major League Baseball is, like, let's say this was 10 years ago, right? And Paul Skenes doesn't throw 99 or 100 anymore, and he throws 95 or 96. You know what that was 10 years ago? It was a fastball in Major League Baseball. And not to say there aren't guys that don't get by with that, but it's just a completely different way of going about your business. It is always going to be the scariest thing about having a pitcher like this, and I know you agree with this. Let this be, and not that the Pirates didn't follow this plan, let this be the latest example of use the bullets while you got them, because eventually that gun is going to start backfiring or firing less fast than it's supposed to, like it is with Skenes now. So, yeah, I take no joy in this. He has, since he has burst on the scene, maybe been my favorite guy from out of market to just watch and enjoy. And I love all of it. I love him like warming up with the football before the game and everything about it. And him kind of the awkwardness of like his celebrity girlfriend being such a like willing celebrity.

0: He's like, I guess I'm here too. Like all of it. I'm here for every bit of it. So I take no joy in this. But yeah, this is also why if you're the Pirates, like, you know, I know you think you get one of these all the time because you just had Cole before. And it's like, oh, just have another guy that come. But you got to take advantage of these guys. And I don't mean take advantage in terms of trading them. I mean take advantage in terms of building a real, live, competent baseball team around them while they're upright. And yeah, they're not supposed to cack out at 24 years old. That's not the way it's supposed to go. But this is why you have to strike while the iron is hot with all these guys. I will also say, just really, really tough day for one other entity.
1: Who's that?
0: The Dodgers. Like, they were already pre-building the plan to have Paul Skeens be a Dodger.
1: As part of their seven-man rotation, right?
0: Yeah, you're right. It's like, hey, imagine how good Paul Skeens will be when he throws once every 2 weeks, right?
1: Yeah, we can get him back to 99. We'll just put him on ice for the whole 162-game regular season, then break him out in the postseason.
0: Yeah, make three starts, and it'll all be worth it to us.
1: Yeah. You should have known that this was happening to Paul Skeens when he gave up four earned runs and nine hits over five innings to the Blue Jays, right?
0: Oh, I thought you were going to say the one to start the season. I'm like, no, that was all O'Neill Cruz's fault.
1: Yeah, that was. No, and he bounced back after that, and he looked like the best version of himself. And then, that Blue Jays start was like the second of the downturn in velocity and performance.
0: Oh, there is one other person I feel bad for in all of this. RIP to our producer, Austin Mackey, and his futures bet on Paul Skeens to win the Cy Young. I feel like I was the one who's like, you should go jump on that after he got thumped in his start. So, like, partially my fault. Sorry, Mackey. That's what you get for listening to
2: me. It's a shame.
1: There was a second there where he was the favorite, right? Like, and you could have maybe cashed out on that futures bet.
2: Yeah, it was good process, Brian. We're process oriented.
0: Okay, process oriented here. Yeah. Okay.
1: Good process.
0: When I'm gambling, I like to be money oriented.
1: You could say that was good process. Good value. That was good value.
0: Yeah.
1: Very good value. All right. When we come back, we'll talk to Caitlin McGrath, Sportsnet 590 The Fan, Blue Jays contributor. Next is The Fan. Morning Show continues. Ben Ennis, Brian Gunning, Sportsnet 590 The Fan.
3: From the 680 News Traffic Center, I'm Eva Fragiscados. Brimley ramp to the West 401, that's closed off because of a stalled vehicle. West 401 approaching Yonge and the Express, we still have delays through there, but the problems have cleared. On the North DVP approaching Lawrence on the left shoulder, there is a collision there. And southbound on the 410, busy out of the Brampton area from Sandalwood to Beauvaird. There's a certain feeling on a Sunday drive, no rush, no noise. 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

0: 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Half game back of the Orioles. They've already leapfrogged the Mariners, putting them well in their wake. Mariners, boy, they stink. They can't score. Losers of 5 consecutive. But the Blue Jays looking for a series victory over the Red Sox tonight at Rogers Center. Let's talk to Caitlin McGrath, Sportsnet 590, the Fan, Blue Jays contributor, joining us on the line right now. How's it going, Caitlin?
1: I'm good. How are you guys?
0: Doing okay. So I said the Blue Jays went from curious to interesting yesterday, officially, for me. What do they have to do to be good? Like, when can I say that they're good?
1: In terms of, like, standing position or what we see on the field?
0: You decide. You decide the metric. When are they good?
1: Well, I don't know, because I don't know that I could say anyone in the American League wild card race is good. It's just a field of mediocrity right now.
2: Survey says that is correct. That's the right answer. Good job, yeah. Caitlin. Yeah.
1: But I think in terms of what you want to see to feel like the Blue Jays are good, or at least trending towards good, or reminding us of what they were last year, I think it still comes down to the offense. That's been the biggest area of concern the entire season. And if you want to lay blame on what went wrong this season, assuming that they don't make a push and get to the postseason, I think it would be the offense, obviously. And there's some main faces of that, if you want to identify them. I mean, obviously Vlad would be one of them, George Springer as well, but the whole team offensively hasn't performed very well. And so I think that's, to me, what will start to convince me that maybe this team truly is trending in the right direction, and maybe they are like that Braves team a few years back that, for whatever reason, just didn't put it all together until August, and then obviously went on a run, won the World Series. So I think that even in this little winning run they've had lately, one sort of red flag has been that they're still kind of just scoring like 4 runs, 5 runs, 2 runs. Like, they're winning very close games. The margins are still very slim. They're not giving their bullpen a break. And they're also getting a lot of offense from maybe the contributors on the team, or like the B team, or, you know, they're not necessarily, it's not like Vlad's gone on a tear and Springer's gone on a tear, right? I mean, Kirk's been hot lately, so that's a good thing. But I want to see like Vlad controlling the game as opposed to having like a Nathan Lucas game or a Miles Straw game, right?
2: Bingo. I love all of the others on this team, be it a Miles Straw or a Nathan Lucas or, you know, Ernie Clement. Like, he's probably elevated himself above others' status, but all those guys have done their job. The problem is that their job is to be the kind of, you know, thing that allows the other players to be in positions to succeed and drive in runs in a big way, be it a Vladdy, be it a George Springer, even a guy like Okamoto. I feel like, you know, maybe it's asking too much of him, although he was a splashy offseason addition there. Feels like even with him, there have been stretches this year where he's felt more dangerous than what you're kind of seeing right now. And I think just the complete lack of power on this team is even kind of papered over the, you know, what maybe more you've wanted from a guy like Okamoto.
1: Yeah, I mean, the lack of power has been the primary issue, I think, with the offense. Like, overall, yeah, they're not scoring enough runs. They're not, what they did last year was be a team that could really string hits together, and it was a very much pass the baton type of offense, which is really great when it works. And I think the Blue Jays were really praised for the way they played last year. Like, it was kind of refreshing, I think, when a lot of national eyes were on the Blue Jays and, you know, reporters and

0: analysts that don't typically watch the Blue Jays a lot were kind of like really impressed and refreshed by watching the way the Blue Jays played, because it was like not something that we've seen in more recent baseball. But the difficulty is that it is a hard way to score runs and play baseball, because it's just not the most efficient way to score. It's hard to get hits, right? Like it's a very difficult game. And so there's a reason why teams like the Yankees and other teams have leaned into the home run ball, because it's the most efficient way to score runs. One swing can score you a guaranteed run. You don't need to sequence your hits properly. So that, to me, is still an issue that the Blue Jays need to solve, regardless of what happens for the remainder of this season. You know, off-season priority number one, I would even put that like ahead of filling out their roster, I think, is like figure out what's going on with Vlad. Get back to him being able to not just hit for average, but also hit for some power. And then, yeah, I think in terms of how they build out their offense next year, there has to be an emphasis on adding a big bat, because I think that as charming as the way the Blue Jays can play, and it is exciting when you string five hits together and played a few runs, it's much more efficient to just get a couple on and one swing of the bat scores three, right? Like, so I think that power, to me, is something that they really need to figure out. Because remember, like, years ago, like, Blue Jays were the best home run hitting team, right? Mm-hmm. Remember, like, 2021 and even 2022, there was some holdover of it as well. So they know how to get guys that can hit for power, and they know that it's a good way to win games. But I think that this year it's just not been there.
1: No, sometimes they trade him away, though, for Eric Swanson, the guys that hit home runs, so that was cool. Even last year, we think about that team slapping the ball around, playing good fundamental baseball. They did lead the majors in batting average, but they were also tied for 11th in home runs. Like, there was a slug there. There was. There's none. They have not a single qualified hitter who's got an OPS plus of even 100, which is nuts. And, yes, Vlad is just none of this feels... I don't know if sustainable is fair, because, like, yeah, the American League stinks so bad that maybe you can make the playoffs with the Brett Batemans, and we can talk about him in just a second, and, like, the Nathan Lucases and Miles Straw coming up with a big hit and whatever and winning some 5-3, 4-2 baseball games. But none of it is really going to matter if Vlad stinks, which he does out loud. Like, every time you think there's a moment, like the home run he had in Philadelphia, Caitlin, on the 3-1 inside fastball, you're like, all right, there it is, hunting a fastball and pulling it in the air. That's great. It's going to open up something. It doesn't. And then even yesterday, he comes up with a hit with two outs. And after Brett Bateman had come up with his big RBI hit, it gets thrown out at second base. Like, I just... when are we going to get some sign that this is changing? Because it's lasted. It's crazy. There's 20 home games left. He hasn't hit a home run yet.
0: Yeah, I know. And it's like, at this point, will it make you feel better if he hits one there? Like, will that just feel just as, like, I don't think there's any fixing that situation, right? Like, ultimately, he's going to either finish the year at home with zero home runs, one, two. Like, unless he goes on a tear quickly and suddenly rattles off a bunch of home runs and it's a respectable number at home or semi-respectable, I don't even know if that's like the least of my concerns at this point. The fact that he hasn't hit a home run at home, it is just going to be a weird statistical anomaly. But I think overarching problem is just like he's not anywhere close to the guy that we want him to be, right? I think, you know, the interesting thing too is that as bad as his offense has been this year, and you would think that would kind of like throw him, but he's actually been quite good defensively. And so he's really kind of living that model of not taking your offense out to the field. But I just find it interesting that he's not kind of able to say like, okay, you know, like I'm contributing on this side, like, and that gives him some sort of boost of confidence. Like he just must be so far into a hole offensively that it's really, really tough for him to get out. I have no idea if we're going to see signs of the old Vlad, if there's enough time in the year. Like, is this something that he just has to kind of grind through and then really fully reset? I think there was a quote from him a couple weeks ago. I think it was Shai that had talked

0: to him, and he was talking already about, like, I kind of know what I need to do in the off season. So I wonder if he's almost, not that he's like throwing in the towel or giving up. Like, obviously he's still going out every day, and clearly he's not 100% and he still wants to play. But I do wonder if he's kind of thinking like, okay, this is going to take a bit of an overhaul, and it's not going to be easy for me to fix this in season, and I'm going to do the best that I can and try to continue to contribute as best that I can. But I have a plan for the off season, and I think I know how to fix this. Now I'm just speculating based on that quote I saw, but yeah, it's tough. And it's hard to imagine a significant change in his stats and things like that right now, but you never know. Baseball's weird, but I think that this might be an off-season project for the Blue Jays, and you just hope that the solution comes out of it. And we look back on this year and think like, hey, that was weird when Vlad didn't hit a home run at the Rogers Center.
1: Well, and you know, we've talked a little bit about Paul Skeens today, and he's taken a big dip in terms of velo. I will say the one encouraging feels too strong of a word, but the one less damning element of this is like, he's a hitter. And you could kind of see him figuring it out with an off-season change, or he does the, you know, I feel like we're all on lookout already whenever spring training is for the next baseball season for best shape of his life, Vlad, and all of that. It's like you can see the hitter bouncing back. We've seen that story before. I think if there is, I don't know, it's both encouraging and discouraging that there's not some injury excuse to be made for this, right? It's like, yes, he plays every day and he has taken maybe a few more games off this year than he would in years past. But like, would you feel better or worse if you found out he was like nursing some injury element? Cause like, it explains the season here, but does it give you pause for concern about what the future holds with this player? Like, would you feel better or worse if there was some injury element to play in this?
0: I think I would feel better just because I think that there would be more of an explanation. And I think that you would be like, okay, I get it. He was playing at less than 100%, and there was just diminishing returns, but he still felt healthy enough to play, but there was clearly a cause to this season. If it's just a version of he got the hitting yips for the year, that I feel like you're a little bit more concerned, like why can that happen? But I hear your point, because I think that hitting is probably, and now I say this not obviously being able to hit or pitch, but hitting you could tweak with that. And in theory, you can make those mechanical adjustments. And we know that Vlad can still have that ability. Like, it's still in there. Whereas pitching, like, if you've just lost velocity, I would imagine that it could be tough to get that back. I mean, not impossible. Obviously, you can also make adjustments with your delivery and stuff to optimize it and get more out of it. So it's always possible to take the off season and work on things and then come back looking better the next season. I think, yeah, for hitters, maybe it feels a little easier. It doesn't feel as daunting than pitching, just, because I think pitching just is much more physically taxing, I suppose. But in terms of would I feel better or worse about the injury? Yeah, I think I would feel better, right? Like, I just think it would give an explanation.
2: Yeah. And maybe that'll be the messaging at the end of the season. No doubt he's dealing with some bumps and bruises, but I feel like that's every season for him. When you play every day, it's a long season, and that's one of the major positives in Vlad's favor throughout his career is that he's posted. So yeah, you're going to be banged up. By the way, we're talking to today's insider brought to you by Don Valley North Lexus, Caitlin McGrath. So Brett Bateman with a couple of big RBI knocks yesterday, man, the Blue Jays obviously have a lot of faith in him. He lasted one game in the bottom half of the lineup, and then it was like second, and then leadoff, and then second. Like, what do you make of the early returns out of Brett Bateman?
0: I mean, pretty good so far, right? I think that when they traded Gausman, there was, for fans, that was the real gut punch trade, I think, because Gausman really represented a special era of this team, and I think that he really embraced the city and, you know, all those good things, love the organization, and fans really loved him. And so that one was always going to hurt. And I think the one thing that was going to make that hurt feel better was getting that big return back. And I think when the return initially was revealed, it was like a little like, oh, this is it. Like, two guys that don't really hit for power, and power is kind of the thing we need, as we talked about earlier. So I think initially you were kind of underwhelmed, I would say, and that happens with trades. But Bateman has obviously quickly endeared himself. Maybe he knew how special Gausman

0: person was and was like, I want to fill that hole to some extent. But I think that, yeah, it's great to see that he has sort of nailed his early audition, I would say. And it's funny because I think that when the trade deadline happened, of course, the Blue Jays didn't go full sell mode. They kind of did the in-between buy and sell. So it wasn't as though the team obviously was like, okay, like we're waving the right flag, we're throwing in the towel, like let's just see the young players that we have in the org. But I think that they're doing that a little bit still, right? Because they're giving some guys some runway. And yeah, Bateman looks like he could be a piece for this team. Now, I'm not certain that he's necessarily going to be their everyday center fielder next year. Maybe he's more likely to slot into a role that is currently occupied by a Miles Straw, right? Maybe he is just that versatile fourth outfielder that can hit anywhere in the lineup and that can play all three outfield positions, that gives you a good outfielder defensively and then can hit the ball. He obviously has a good plate approach. He came over with the ability to make contact with the ball. And the one thing that stood out was that, yeah, he doesn't hit for a lot of power, but he has been productive so far for the Blue Jays. So it's a credit to him that he just has been able to quickly embrace the role the Blue Jays have given him. Maybe coming into the situation where the Blue Jays just seem to be playing looser lately. I don't know if you guys have noticed that. Like, it felt like for almost the whole season, maybe because of the pressure that they were coming off of getting to the World Series, like, they just seem to be playing really tight. Defensively, it really stood out, making a lot of uncharacteristic errors. And then offensively, like, you know, they haven't been good, but to some extent, you think, are they just, like, squeezing the bat too hard? Are they pressing? Are guys trying to do too much? And lately, it seems like they've at least like exhaled a little bit, maybe because the trade deadline happened and that was a point of tension and now it's over and they're like, you know what, let's just play. So they seem to be looser. He seems to have just like been able to come in and contribute, which is really nice. And yeah, like I think that if we look back at this last 6-week stretch or whatever it is and whether they make the postseason or not, you know, that will be determined by how many wins they have and what else happens in the American League. But I do think you'll at least feel good about someone like him that got his feet wet in the major leagues and showed a little bit of what he could do. And it gives you kind of an idea of how the outfield is shaping up for next year and beyond.
1: What do you do with this series against the Red Sox? Like, to the point you made initially at the start of it, like, I don't know, who's good in the American League? Like, are the good teams even good? The Red Sox have been red hot up until right before this series and continue to look not so. Like, do you look at this as beating a true blue playoff team? Do you look at this as the end of the Red Sox magic? Like, what do you make of the fact that they've taken the first two games?
0: Yeah, it's a good question. I mean, on the one hand, you could just say that this is kind of like what baseball is. Like, there's always series where a bad team beats a good team and good teams still lose, plenty of games throughout a major league season. So on the one hand, it's just baseball. On the other hand, like, I think that it's encouraging to beat the Red Sox because, yeah, they have been the hottest team in baseball this year for a long stretch. They've probably historically been like one of the hottest teams ever, I guess, if you just look at win percentage in a month-long sample. Mm-hmm. So I think that it's kind of both of those things. I mean, it's more encouraging than not to see them win. It's also just a product of how the baseball season goes. I think that the Red Sox still have created enough cushion in the playoff race that the Blue Jays are probably not even that concerned with the Red Sox, right? They just have to be concerned with staying in that the race for the third wild card spot and all those teams that they're fighting with. And so I think that they have to get through this stretch, right? So you have the Boston series and you have Yankees and then you have the Rays and the Yankees. So this is really like the determining stretch of their season. And if they can get through it, you go ahead to September and you actually have an opportunity to play potentially a lot of those teams that you're fighting for position with: Cleveland, Detroit, Baltimore. You all have games against them in September. So as long as you stay in it, you can look ahead and think our destiny is in our hands. Mm-hmm. And so I think holding serve right now against the Red Sox at least just gives them the hope that they can kind of control their destiny a little bit.
2: Yeah, they could be the best of the crappy teams because a lot of those teams are crappy. Blue Jays are one of them. And right now playing some good baseball. Caitlin, appreciate the time. Thanks for this.
0: Yeah, of course, anytime.
2: Kayla McGrath.

0: Today's Insider brought to you by Don Valley North Lexus. So Brett Bateman, like what I've seen so far, again, he fits the mold of a Nathan Lucas type, and the comparison's easy because he's also left-handed.
1: Mm-hmm.
0: Nathan Lucas compared to Brett Bateman is Barry Bonds when it comes to the power. I don't think people understand just how little power there is for Brett Bateman. In his minor league career, 317 games, 1,383 plate appearances, 6 home runs. Okay, mm-hmm. So it's more than like about two full seasons. So like 3 home runs a year in the minor leagues.
1: Yep.
0: You know how many home runs he hit in his 128 game college career?
1: I don't like to guess. You know that.
0: Is 0.
1: Oh.
0: He hit not a one.
1: Mm.
0: Not a one playing for Minnesota in the Big Ten. Mm. Okay? So yes, like he does some stuff and he gets on base, like in his career minor league on base percentage. Ooh. 396. Mm. Love that. And that is important. Okay. I am Mr. Walks and making outs are bad. But that's Blue Jays have a lot of guys that slap it around.
1: Yep.
0: Not as many that walk as much as Brett Bateman does, but he is not going to hit a home run.
1: So I think you're a big time pro and I think you're locked in on the Jays at all times, whether you're doing the show or not. But that is a take only by someone that was on vacation as baseball's trade deadline is happening. Because all we talked about when they traded...
0: No power, yes.
2: These guys, like, did we even give them a bat? Do they have to swing their bare arm at the ball? It's kind of impressive that they've done all this without a bat. So I agree with you. The only part I disagree with is people are unaware.
0: It's played out. I'm like, yeah, okay.
2: No, but it's back. Like, we stopped talking about it because he's good. So good to remind everyone.
0: Yeah.
2: But I promise you, there's not a person that thought about that trade for 1 second that has any misgivings about like, oh, is there maybe some power lurking? All we talked about is that those guys, it's like, what's the quote about 1,000 chimps at 1,000 typewriters? It's like thousands of plate appearances. Don't ever expect a homer from either of the guys they got from the Cubs.
0: Well, so. The one guy is like 5'2" or something.
1: Yeah.
0: Yeah. The other guy.
1: Yeah. Not him.
0: He'll be forever known. Hey, prove us wrong, other guy.
1: A 5'2" other guy.
0: The other guy.
1: Great flick.
0: don't
1: go chasing waterfalls when it comes to power.
0: So yes, Brett Bateman.
1: Don't want no scrubs when it comes to power.
0: You know what Brett Bateman is? Again, Nathan Lucas. And on this team, Nathan Lucas gets to play because they're 29th in baseball in run scoring.
1: Yeah.
0: And by the way, they don't even hit for a high average either. They're bottom half in baseball in batting average too. Mm. They definitely don't walk. So there's like not a thing. It's not like, oh, well, it's because they have no slug. No, they have no nothing.
1: Yeah.
0: Okay. For the most part, they've got no nothing. Nathan Lucas is nice player. Absolutely rosterable. Even rosterable on a good team, of which the Blue Jays are not currently.
1: No.
0: But like, you know what you'd like to have? Nathan Lucas in the role he was last year, which is like, boy, he gets hot, he's in a lineup.
1: Yep.
0: But most days, he's fourth outfielder.
1: Yep.
0: Great. Like, defensive replacement, or you got a pinch hit with him, you need some contact. That's great. Brett Bateman, everyday center fielder for the 2027 Blue Jays, seems like that's a bad possibility.
1: Yeah, better never let a ball drop, ever, whether it's catchable or not. You better be the Flash out there, or Gumby. Take your pick. You can run to it fast, or you can stretch your arm very far. I don't care which one.
0: Or you can be like... Imagine, so Luis Arraez, and he's changed it this season because he's hit for a little bit more power and actually played good defense.
1: I was going to say, I saw him hit a home run.
0: But like the Luis Arraez, as fun a player as he was when he was winning all those batting titles, was like, God, he just, like if he did one other thing and he didn't, he was a bad defender and hit for no power and didn't take walks. You're like, ugh. I like the batting average, but okay, so if Brett Bateman could like add the speed and the defense and a high batting average with the walks, okay, it's something. But yeah, for this team, somebody's got to hit some home runs. It's not going to be him.
1: Yeah, someone absolutely has to. But also on a good Blue Jays team last year, and to your point, it was only when he was hot. Nathan Lucas wasn't just on the team. Like, he was hitting .200 at various times in big moments for this team.
0: Hey, on this team, Brett Bateman's leading off and hitting .200.
1: Right. So yeah, I think that goes a long way. But notably, I think we felt a little different about last year's Blue Jays offense than this year's one.
0: Last thing. It is.
1: We still have an hour left of the show, but last thing for now.
0: Yeah. God.
1: Just a bunch of leaving.
0: The pitching and the ancillary players

0: are good enough, and the Blue Jays being 2.5 games out of the playoffs despite having this offense, and Vladimir Guerrero Jr. looking like one of the worst everyday players in baseball, if he, and this shouldn't feel as outrageous as it does, if he just found the middle ground version of himself, the 850 guy with the 23 home runs that he hit last year, now you're cooking with gas.
1: That's a wild thing to say.
0: Like,
1: though,
0: even going into the playoffs, you're cooking with gas because you got the top end starting pitching with Soriano and Cease. You got the back end of the bullpen. You have the contact supplementary players behind him. God forbid you get a hot streak from George Springer. Like, then you really have something. The, literally all this team is missing is Vladimir Guerrero Jr. not looking abysmal.
1: Yeah, but do you have any thoughts that's going to turn itself around?
0: Other than his entire track record as a Major League Baseball player.
1: Yeah.
0: No.
1: Okay, good. I just wanted to make sure we're on the same page because I also have looked at the back of baseball cards. Not really, but you know what I mean. On Savant and reference.
0: Well, you've
1: and
0: also
1: such.
0: Looked at the back of baseball cards. In your
1: I don't mind. Know. I don't know that I've ever seen the back of a Vladimir Guerrero Jr. baseball card, though. Now that we think about it, my kid, he's doing this like baseball thing. The guy was running it, gave everybody a card, and he came home Alejandro Kirk card. He's like, "Why is this paper? I've seen these of me before. Right. I've never seen this of like a grown up." Yeah.
0: Mm-hmm. Mm-hmm. All right. When we come back, Adley Rutschman, at least in his first game as a Red Sox, didn't kill the Blue Jays the way he used to as an Oriole. We'll talk to Jason Lacanfora, Sports Illustrated contributor covering the Orioles, next as the Fan Morning Show continues. Ben Ennis, Brent Gunning, Sportsnet 590, The Fan.
2: From the 680 News Traffic Center, I'm Eva Fragiscados. On the eastbound side of the 401, looks like volume delays. Westbound 401 at Leslie and the Collectors. Center lane blocked with a stalled vehicle. North 400 north of Highway 88, the two right lanes are closed for a collision. North DVP approaching Lawrence. That problem has just cleared away, but still very slow. East QEW approaching Dorval. The HOV and two left lanes are closed. That's all because of a collision. 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

0: All right, Fan Morning Show, Sportsnet 590, The Fan, Ben Ennis, Brent Gunning. Red Sox, all of a sudden, the coldest team in Major League Baseball, loses the four consecutive, thanks in 50% to the Blue Jays, winning the first two games of this four-game series to pull to within 2.5 games of the Rangers for that third wild card spot. Sure would have helped had the Blue Jays not, you know, been swept in a four-game series by the Rangers at home earlier this season. Only a half game back of the Orioles, though. American League East, toughest division in Major League Baseball. Let's talk to Jason Lacanfora, Maryland's own. He of Big Play and Sports Illustrated. How's it going, Jason?
1: Hey, what's going on, gentlemen? Hope you are well.
0: Doing very well. Hope you are as well. The American League as a whole, not doing so well. What does it say? Yeah. Like, is it good for baseball that, like, and we know what a good baseball team looks like. Blue Jays are nobody's definition of a good baseball team. And I think you well know that the Orioles right now, not a good baseball team. Is it good for baseball that those two teams are still in it?
1: I think it's good for the owners. And there's a certain irony in that, right? Because the owners now want to break the union again and they want to get franchise tags like the NFL has. And they want to get a salary cap like the NFL has. Now, they don't want to share the revenue and do all the other things that the NFL does. That's kind of, and certainly, look, they're very different sports with very different schedules and very different sort of case and pace and cadence and urgency and how they're played out. But no, I don't think it's good. It's not even necessarily parity, because usually for the NFL, I mean, there's exceptions, right? I think there was the year that I think the Seahawks were 7-9 and won the division with Charlie Whitehurst or whatever. But like usually, you're at least above 500. I mean, this is, we got teams that are, you know, 4, 5, 6 games below 500, you know, schools going back in session. We're in the middle of August, you know, they can't field, they can't run. Nothing's really consistent. They don't have a superpower. They're best players, right? Like, they're very best players. I mean, I think Vladdy's been hurt all year. I think whatever that thing was early in the year, back, shoulder, whatever. But, like Vladdy's done nothing. Gunnar Henderson's done nothing. And, like, yeah, you know, they've sold at the deadline. Now, at least you guys bought back Soriano. These guys didn't buy back anything. But, like, the fact that, like, one of them might get in, I mean, it'd be cool, right? I mean, like, I'd be excited. Like, I'd take my kids to a game because I'm a sucker. And people up there, I mean, yeah, you get in, you celebrate it. But, like, I don't think this is great. I think baseball's got some

0: flaws, some serious flaws in sort of how it's operated and how it's mandated. And there's the rise of analytics, I think, has led to a real foundational rot in how players are developed, not just as hitters, or not just how hard they can throw the baseball or how hard they can hit the baseball, but so much of the nuance. I think, and I'm really not a dinosaur, and I use advanced analytics a lot myself, and I love that they're available. But, man, oh, man, a lot has been lost in the way the game is played, and I don't think that's good.
1: Yeah, I agree with all that. I think the most interesting thing maybe about the, like, general analytics discussion, and it feels like it becomes more of a, like, friction point in baseball than any other, is it became a thing, and I don't know if you agree with this, but it's how it kind of appears from the outside in to me, is that it became a thing that the teams that, you know, weren't really trying or weren't really pushing in or weren't really spending money, they could point to, yeah, but chart says X and this actually should be pretty good. And I, again, like you, I got a lot of time. I can't tell you how, I don't think I've ever done a baseball block on this show without having Baseball Savant open in front of my face. But I do think that's the part that has irked me the most. And this exists in other sports as well, but I do feel like in baseball, it has almost become like the armor for the teams that are not as invested financially or just kind of happier to go through the motions.
0: Yeah, absolutely. I would agree with that. Like, I was putting a chart together the other day, and I'm looking at everybody's hitting stats in the league team-wise since June 1st, because it's clear if you watch the Orioles, they don't hit starting pitching. They destroy bad bullpens. You know, they're down 7-1, and then it's 7-5 because they beat up, you know, the guy who only pitches once a week when his team is either up 5 or down 5. But when you start to strip away, you're just, you know, and you really kind of get under the hood, you're like, this is not a good hitting team. So, like, you can find all these numbers since June 1st. They're 20th in home runs. Nobody talks about runs scored. They're 23rd in runs scored, which to me is the most important. If we're talking about an offensive statistic, right? They're 23rd in OPS, like all this stuff. But guess what they were in hard hit rate? Third in Major League Baseball.
1: Yeah, take that.
0: So it's like they're 20th or worse in everything that if you watch the games and you care about the standings and you care about them as a collective team, right, because that's what decides the fate of your season, like they suck. But they'll sit there and say, well, no, Gunner's at-bat quality is good because Gunner still hits the ball hard 40% of the time. And I'm like, well, it's not working. Like, he's batting .091 for the month of August going into play last night. Like, no, like something's not right. Yeah, I think that, and then they use the hard hit to justify the expected this or the expected that. And it's like, well, I don't know. Maybe you just need to bat him seventh and let him bunt and get on base and remember how to steal bases again. And then, you know what I mean? And then maybe the opposite field power stroke will come after we get him back to just being a winning ball player who isn't butchering balls at shortstop, who isn't getting picked off, you know, twice in the same game. Like, but that's mental. That's not as easily quantified. That's certainly not as easily fixed as saying, well, boy, just really work for that, you know, that ultimate launch angle. Mm-hmm. So, yeah, I am with you.
2: Yeah. What sucks about the Vlad discourse this season is, like, we used to use the launch angle or hard hit rate to explain away the fact that he only had 23 home runs last year. Like, well, look at the expected slug, though, but now we don't even have that this year. And I hope you're right. Like, I hope it's an injury that we can say at the end of the season, that's why Vlad has no home runs at home, which is insane to talk about. There's 20 home games remaining. No home runs at home. I don't know if it's a theory, but, like, it, I don't know if it's a correlation or causation, but you mentioned the Gunnar Henderson season, and obviously we're seeing the Cal Raleigh season.
0: Yeah.
2: And we saw the Fernando Tatis Jr. start to the season, and all those guys played at the World Baseball Classic. And I don't remember ever that happening to a bunch of star players that played in this thing, but it's hard not to have my brain go to there. Do you think there's any credence to just those guys playing a lot of baseball?
0: I mean, maybe. I mean, the Gunner thing, there's not many things I'm an expert on these days, but I'm an expert on exactly when he started cracking. And it was last year, you know what I mean? Like, it really, like, it started. You can trace it back to the All-Star break, not this most recent one, but the one before. And obviously, Cal Raleigh is still in tremendous form at that point in time. And

0: You know what I mean? Whatever you want to say about Vladdy's season, Vladdy and Toronto are about to go. I mean, I don't need to repeat where that, you guys know where that went. Mm-hmm. So, there was a lot of good stuff that happened there coming up just short. So I don't know. I mean, it's certainly, I guess, possible. But, like, Gunnar didn't play that much. You know what I mean? Like, the problem was Gunnar was actually the one guy who was hitting for the U.S., and they kept, DeRosa out of his depth, kept, dabbling with, am I going to play him or not? So, like, he didn't even play regularly in that tournament, despite if you want to go to Baseball Savant and look at Team USA, World Baseball Club, like, he actually seemed like a guy who should be playing more. I mean, look, it's such a tough sport. There's so much variance. I mean, a shortstop, a catcher, like, I get it. Like, your body might start at a certain point to give. But, I mean, Gunnar Henderson just turned 25, so I really don't want to hear that for him.
1: Yeah, well, okay. Is there something with the Orioles then and their young players? Because this started happening with Adley Rutschman, right? And he kind of bounced back a little bit this year. We'll see what happens with the Red Sox. But, yeah, and obviously Jackson Holliday, okay, like, we're still early in the proceedings there. Doesn't exactly look like the one that was promised here so far.
0: Right.
1: What happens there when you're a good young player in Baltimore?
0: Well, they work for an idiot. I mean, Mike Elias is a complete jackass, and the fact that he's probably going to get a ninth season at the helm is just stupefying, and it speaks to, again, you talked about at the beginning, sort of what's reasonable expectations. Is this good for baseball? Like, is all this bad baseball getting rewarded by hanging out in the final, in the vicinity of the final wild card? Who's that good for? I mean, it's good for private equity billionaires who run this team like a ledger. Who, have certain financial goals that they want to hit. And as long as they sell, as long as enough people show up and they give away the bobbleheads and they give away the orange shirts, like, they're okay. As long as we're within earshot of 500 when school comes back in session, and hopefully we still get 20,000 out there for some games, like, that's really what's going on here. And so, Mike Elias is a used car salesman. He's a grifter. And as long as he can sell a perpetual rebuild and the next wave is better than this wave, and he can blame injuries or he can blame owners who sold the team years ago for not signing guys, or, he could blame no one thought the Rays were going to be this good. Like, he'll say whatever he has to say to stay employed, and he sees the game as cynically as the people he works for. So there's synergy there, and they like the fact that he's become a bit of a human shield for them, and that he will shuck and jive and be a charlatan and lie to fans and say we're going to buy the debt. Like, he'll do whatever he has to do to just try to help them meet their financial goals, but he has no clue how to run a major league roster. You could tell me he can do some things in the minors, and I'll tell you, even that's way overblown, but whatever. But at the major league level, he can't recognize when a team is not what his supercomputer told him it was going to be and start to pivot and adjust. He's never sold high on anyone. Like, he had Austin Hayes starting an all-star game, and he eventually traded Austin Hayes when he's doing nothing for a bum relief pitcher. You know what I mean? They had Cedric Mullins off a 30-30 season as a leadoff guy. Like, you either extend him there or you trade him, because all you've done is draft college outfielders, so ostensibly one of them could play. One of them could play, Kyle Stowers. He gave him away for Trevor Rogers in a trade deadline, and then Trevor Rogers, four starts later, is in Norfolk. Like, so he has no clue what he's doing, and they don't understand the people. They don't understand. They have no bedside manner. They have no understanding for when a kid needs to come up, when a kid needs to go down, when a kid needs to push people down the lineup, when a kid needs to be called out publicly a little bit and held to account and see what that does to them. Like, it's so just sort of cavalier. Everything they do is half-assed, and player development in particular. So, no, it's not a coin. Like, Colton Cowser was a fifth overall pick. He's not even a good fourth outfielder. Like, I don't even know. I don't know, like, what he is. Heston Kjerstad was a second overall pick. They're horrible. They won't call him up from AAA because he still can't catch a baseball. Like, it's ridiculous. Adley Rutschman for 2 years, like, was the worst DH in the American. Like, he went through a 2 year period where he DH'd 52 times. He had one home run and 17 RBIs in those games. Like, Adley Rutschman only has 47 career home runs on days he catches. Like, Sam Posadas got 16 already. He's 21 years old. Like, this is not, like, Gunnar Henderson, since, the All-Star break of last year, has a 680 OPS, most errors in the league. And, again, he's getting picked off and caught stealing as much as he's stealing bases. So, no, they've got people running this.

0: team who are complete charlatans. And they have puppet skippers who, you can tell me the manager doesn't matter like he used to. The manager still can't just be completely obsequious to the general manager. He cannot come out and blame, like, he cannot be so vacant and so soulless and so willing to sell himself out that the players don't take him seriously. And this is the third one in this model where he's such a pushover and he's such a fraud that they don't even really need to respect him. And what's he really do anyway other than tack that lineup card up and go walk out to the umpire? So there's so much in their operation and in their sort of overall strata that it's never gonna produce winning baseball. It's never gonna maximize the development of any individual player. And then there's just the whole we want to chase poolside power. We want to do damage. You know, like we're willing to live with swing and miss for this and that. And you have enough of those guys. And like I said earlier, then we're in August and everybody, Grayson Rodriguez, best start of his career Dean Kramer, best start of his career against them. You know, the Braves call some dude up from the minors for the first time in 3 years. He shuts them down for six innings. He's then DFA'd right after the game. Like that stuff happens all the time against these guys.
1: Sure does. Something you can just have this bit. I used it last year. There was a hockey GM in this town that I think eventually everyone agreed. Like there's sometimes, and this exists in all fan bases. I imagine there's some of this with the O's of like, hey, some people are more Gunner guys and they want to put the blame on Rutschman when he was there. And some guys are mad at Holiday. But when you have a front office like that, it does just allow everyone to park it there. And I was saying that we should have given the Leafs GM the Nobel Peace Prize for joining the fractured group to all hate him. Now, it's a new GM there now. Don't think everybody's feeling that way. You can just have that bit. Going forward, you should be pushing for Elias to be the Nobel Peace Prize winner because he has united the city of Baltimore. I would imagine, I'm saying this from the outside, you'd have a better handle on it. In the one common sports belief, in a world where everybody feels different ways about different things, the one common ground we can find, or at least you guys in Baltimore can find, not big fans there. You do have other teams in the city. I kind of want to ask you about them as well. Okay, Ravens, Lamar Jackson. I feel like this is the stock way to ask this question. Is this the year?
0: Well, it better be because it's the only real year remaining on his contract. And unlike a lot of people in this town, I'm old enough to remember when he publicly demanded a trade, when he was actually available as essentially an unrestricted free agent. He was on a non-exclusive franchise tag, which means any owner could have met with him at any time and made any offer, and it wouldn't have been tampering, it wouldn't have been illegal. And he's also the only major

0: last contract. We never heard about any of them. He wasn't asked about any of them or when it's coming, because everybody knew it's coming every 2 years. Like, Lamar, he's got a fake contract. He's got an $85 million cap hit for 2027. He has a no-trade clause. He has a no-tag clause. And he's the one who's actually demanded a trade before. And they've done nothing to make any progress with him. Not last year when Josh Allen got his new deal. Not this year when Patrick Mahomes got his latest deal. So it better happen now, because if he's not extended before the season starts, I can't imagine he's going to negotiate in season, because he represents himself. And so his hands are pretty full just being the quarterback of the Ravens. And then at the end of the year, if he doesn't have a new deal, he's got all the cards. He tells them where he wants to go and at what price point. And, I mean, if it's here, it's here. But if it's here, then why haven't you just given him what he wants already? So we'll see. You know, I think this 30-year-old they hired to – well, they actually hired him at 29 to run their offense, Declan Doyle. Like, I think he's got a chance to be really good, but I think – he's never called a play before. He's never put a playbook together before. He's never been a true offensive coordinator before. So there's going to be some a learning curve there. I think they're going to operate with more pace and cadence. They're going to do a lot of things they haven't done before, which is going to lead to some procedural penalties and some offensive line issues. If you watch the Bears at all, Declan Doyle came from the Bears and Ben Johnson last year. And they were really struggling with that stuff up until about October, and then it took off. And they really, besides Zay Flowers, I don't really know that they have anybody else who you could look at right now and say that's a proven downfield NFL playmaker. Like, I think Mark Andrews is cooked. Mm-hmm. So offensively, they got some things to sort out. Defensively, it should be really good from the get-go, and it kind of has to be. And I think it probably will be. And I think Jesse Minter is a defensive mastermind, and I think he will be able to be the head coach and the D coordinator at the same time. And I think that unit will be markedly better than the last 2 years.
1: A month from tomorrow, September 13th, in Indy against the Colts, Ravens open up their season. Jason, appreciate the time as always. Thanks so much.
0: My pleasure, gentlemen. Anytime. Thank you.
1: Thanks, Jason. Jason Lacanfora, Big Play, Sports Illustrated, heated Maryland sports fan and a media member. Like, you can tell that this is a fella who's not putting on airs right when he talks passionately about those teams.
2: That's what I was going to say. Is like, you can be both. Sometimes you start as one and you become another. I think we know which side of the ledger is kind of coming through a little stronger there. And yeah, like, I don't know. You can really disagree with too much of anything he said there. And we love it.
1: Yeah, and I'm glad you brought up the uniting a fan base in funneling their vitriol towards one entity, and not just spreading it around. You know, you choose your whipping boy player or whatever when it's a front office that everybody hates.
2: Yep.
1: Yeah. Unite in hating Mike Elias. And obviously, like, man, if you follow Jason on Twitter,
2: yeah, you're like, oh, here comes the thing. knew it was coming. Yeah.
1: He does not mince words with this front office, and Mike Elias in particular.
2: It's very much a say the line to Bart, but like, the line is a 4.5-minute screed that, again, I loved every second of.
1: So the Orioles are this very strange team, Mike. And there's been some good Orioles teams, obviously, in recent vintage. But you know what they do, like, routinely is have, and it's not just Mike Elias, they have not just good prospects, like the best prospects, and oh my God, the farm system or the player at the top of their farm system is going to be the best player that ever lived. And you can talk about Chris Tillman, Zach Britton, Brian Mattis, Matt Wieters, Gunnar Henderson, Adley Rutschman, Jackson Holliday. Like, that's crazy, man.
2: You know, when you started saying this, I was like, yeah, like, I mean, they were bad for a while, so they had a run. But then you threw Matt Wieters at me, and it's like, this has been going on. He's gone. Like, this has been, he's still with us, but like, not in Major League. This has been going on forever.
1: And Matt Wieters was fine.
2: Yeah.
1: Like, Matt Wieters had
2: Joe Mauer with power. I'm old enough to remember.
1: Yeah. Yeah. Joe Mauer had the one power year. But no, Matt Wieters, it was, no, like, sliced bread is not as good as Matt Wieters. Like, there was, like, just all kinds of joking about how great a prospect Matt Wieters was going to be, and not only a Hall of Famer, like, on the Mount Rushmore of greatest players in the history of the sport. And yeah, had a couple of seasons where he was a four-win player in 2011, 2012.

0: is 778 and 764 OPS. He just played a bunch of baseball games and hit for a little bit of power, 22 and 23 home runs. That was it. Like, and then he's just like a guy. He's a guy. Like Adley Rutschman is turning into a guy.
1: Right.
0: Right. And that's such a tough position. It's crazy that they got basically the same dude. They got the catcher, the switch hitting, power hitting catcher, generational talent, like back to back, belly to belly. And they're fine. But the way those two guys were talked about when they first arrived, like Jackson Holliday was talked about. And Jackson Holliday's fine. He's got like a 730 OPS this year. Mm-hmm. Jackson Holliday was like, oh my God, look at all the prospects they have. And then the best one in the sport, who is the best ever. And then Gunnar Henderson, you throw in there too. This guy was MVP candidate. And he had a moment or two. And he's having a worse by OPS season than Vladdy. Like, it's crazy. And then Bob, and I mentioned in the screed of all the great young pitchers or prospects that they've had, all the pitching prospects they had. And Chris Tillman had a career, and Zach Britton had a career, was mostly as a reliever after he left Baltimore.
1: And one time he didn't come to the game.
0: Yeah.
1: And it was sick.
0: Brian Mattis, rest in peace. Like, he is like a guy. You did some stuff, but like those guys, they were supposed to all win Cy Young Awards.
1: Notably, what you want to say about a top pitching prospect. He was a guy. He did some stuff. That's not what you want. Just to go back to the point I made, and you astutely pointed out what a good point it was, the idea of the GM uniting the fan base. It, ideally, in terms of like, hey, there was some uniting of the fan base here, of everyone going, well, let me delete some tweets about these two guys here. But I remember a line that Bunk had after Kyle Dubas was fired. Mm-hmm. He's like, can we just go back to being a normal team and all just hate the GM together? And it's like, it does feel like that's the right place for sports fans to be. Because look, when the team's going well, eventually you'll get around to giving the GM credit. But generally speaking, you're like, wow, look at these players, right?
0: Yeah.
1: So I do think that is the truest moment of unity. It's not where anybody wants to be, but it does really feel like the truest moment of unity is where the O's are at right now. And somehow that's closer to a playoff spot than the Blue Jays.
0: Like, just by a half game, though.
1: I know, but like, think about how long that man, and again, like, I loved every second of it. Think about how long he was yelling at us about how much he hates the GM of his baseball team, and they're a half game ahead of the Jays.
0: Mm-hmm. Mm-hmm. Yeah, but they stink, and so do the Blue Jays right now.
1: Yeah.
0: But at least the Blue Jays were in Game 7 of the World Series like a second and a half
1: kind of a big difference. Yeah.
0: Chris Stapleton's All-American Roadshow is coming back to Rogers Stadium in Toronto with special guests Zach Topp and Ashley McBride for their second show on Tuesday, September 1st. We've got tickets to give away. 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When we come back, man, can't wait for this. August 29th, Buck Martinez is going to be inducted into the Hall of Excellence at Rogers Center. The man, the myth, the legend joins us next as the Fan Morning Show continues. Ben Ennis, Brent Gunning, Sportsnet 590, The Fan.
2: From the 680 News Traffic Center, I'm Eva Frajiskatos. On the westbound side of the Gardner Expressway, overall moving fairly well, lighter than usual. Queen both ways west of Spadina. Problems there have also cleared. New issues now, south 410, south of Sandalwood. Two right lanes are closed for a collision. It's heavy from Sandalwood. And then north 400 north of Highway 88. Looks like the right lane is blocked again with a collision. Westbound on the 401, two problems. One at Nielsen in the Express in the right lane. And one approaching Bayview and the collectors in the right lane. Over 1,000 exotic birds and animals. 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

0: Fan Morning Show, Sportsnet 590, The Fan, Ben Ennis, Brent Gunning. Meaningful August baseball for the Blue Jays, who are only 2.5 games out of the third wildcard spot in the American League, and that's cool. So lots of reason to go down to the ballpark right now. But how about August 29th, Saturday, against the Mariners in a big game, potentially in the wildcard race, but also the day that Buck Martinez will be inducted into the new Hall of Excellence at Rogers Center. The Blue Jays legend joins us on the line right now. Good morning, Buck. How's it going?
1: Good morning, Ben. How

0: How you doing?
1: Doing very well. I'm super excited for the opening of the Hall of Excellence. I'm super excited for your big day on that Saturday. How prepared are you? Do you got the speech written? Where are you on that?
0: Yeah, I'm pretty well prepared. I've had a lot of time to think about it, and it's a tremendous honor. We're all excited, of course. My wife and my family and some former teammates will be there, so it's going to be a great afternoon.
2: Yeah, it will be, and you know, however special it'll feel to you, obviously, you know, it's about you, so I hope a little more special, but it'll be very special for all the people in attendance as well. Like, what has it meant to you, the outpouring of love? And you know, it's been, you know, you are very much to a lot of people Mr. Blue Jay, but it feels like over the last couple of years, obviously with everything going on from you for a health perspective, what is the kind of outpouring of love and affection from, I'd imagine, all corners of the country felt like for you, Buck?
0: Yeah, Ben, it's been incredible to think that I first went to Toronto in 1981 and, you know, thought I'd be there for a year or so. It's been pretty remarkable. You know, I'd hoped to be involved in the 50th year of the Blue Jays, but that just wasn't going to work out. But to come back to Toronto and have a chance to see a lot of friends and a great bunch of fans, it'll be awesome. It'll be a great weekend for sure, and we're all looking forward to it.
1: Yeah, and this... Obviously, the ballpark looks amazing now with the renovations that have been done, but it does feel like since Mark Shapiro stepped into his role and ownership, allowing him to do the things that he's done, this organization has done a tremendous job of celebrating its history. We just saw the back-to-back World Series statue unveiled of Joe Carter outside of the ballpark, obviously the Hall of Excellence. It really does feel like, Buck, and you can speak to this, over the now 50 years of history that this team has, that they finally come around to doing an incredible job of celebrating what is a rich history, like half a century of baseball, and this team is doing finally a great job of celebrating that.
0: Really sure, Ben. And, you know, obviously I haven't seen them firsthand, but, you know, I've heard a lot of people talk about how well the celebrations have been presented. A lot of my former teammates were there for the several different ceremonies they've had, and talking to them, they were very impressed with everything that's went on. And I think, too, you know, the fans deserve it. They've been very loyal. When you think about it, Ben, back-to-back championships in 92 and 93, another great run in 15 and 16, and then last year, an incredible World Series. This organization has enjoyed a lot of highlights and a lot of great times, and I think the fans, the way they have turned out for the organization really respects that over a short period of time, really, relative to what baseball history is all about, the Blue Jays have accomplished an awful lot.
1: Obviously, we miss you on the broadcast. Joe and Caleb and the rest have done a great job in your stead, but I'd love to hear your opinion on what's happened to this Blue Jays team this year. Obviously, they're still in it and playing some better baseball now, but offensively, it's been a far cry from the team that was one of the best in baseball last year. What have you made of the 2026 Blue Jays?
0: I think it just brings into perspective what a special year 2025 was, because so many things have to go right for a team to win and get to the World Series, as the Blue Jays did. And this year, you know, right off the bat, they started dealing with injuries. And, you know, the great Pat Kittick always says you never have enough pitching. So, you know, they lost some key pitchers early on. The Savage didn't start the season. Ponce went down. And then you lose your catcher 5 games into the season. It's pretty difficult. And that's been the theme throughout the course of this season. When you think about how many position players the Blue Jays have had and how many different pitchers they've had to use because of all the injuries, it's pretty remarkable that they're still within it. And when you look at their schedule coming up, I mean, it is in the realm of possibility they could get back into the wild card race. But, you know, now they've played well against the Red Sox, who were really hot coming into Rogers Center. But they just have to keep it up. And I'm sure, you know, when you look at the character of the players, Nathan Lucas and Grady and Kirky and Ernie Clement and Amanis, these guys were all part of it last year, and they want to get that feeling back. And, you know, I don't think they've given up by any means, and I think, like I said, anything's possible in baseball, and I think they're all looking forward to continuing to play good baseball.
2: Yeah, you certainly certainly does look like anything's possible. I mean, the Red Sox, I know they kind of started to stub their toe a little before this, but they were as hot as anybody. You've taken two there. You mentioned Vlad. Obviously, there's been a lot of discussion about the down year he's had. Whether this is as a manager or as a teammate,

0: How hard is it to find the right way to handle that? Obviously, you know, teammates aren't deciding the order or anything like that, but like, do you talk to him? Do you leave him alone? Do you try to pump his tires? Like, how hard a thing is that to navigate for teammates and managers when the star player on a team is going through it for a prolonged period like he has been this year?
1: Well, all of those things you mentioned, I'm sure John Snyder and the coaching staff, they've done all of them. And I'm sure Vlade has done that as well. Nobody cares as much about this team winning than Vlade Guerrero Jr. He absolutely loves to win. He loves to play baseball. And I'm sure this is killing him to have a season like he's had. But, you know, he can bounce back. And there's so much talent there, and there's so much effort. He's anxious to contribute however he can. And I know this has to be killing him. But when you think about that team last year, was the best team I've ever seen in a franchise history for chemistry. They were so close, it was unbelievable. You know, if somebody was going through a tough time, there would be a teammate there to help them through it. You know, Bassett and Bobichet and all those guys that were gone from last year's team, they were all such a big part of the chemistry of that team. And I think that really took a hit. And, you know, spring training was different for them with some new faces and people getting used to each other. But now it seems like they're coming together, even with the latest additions of Josh Smith and Brett Bateman and McAdoo coming back up. I think everybody's starting to understand that this still is possible and Lottie can get hot. We've seen him get as hot as anybody in the game over his career. And, you know, he's going to be the key. He's got to start driving in some runs. And the pitching seems to be pretty good despite all the injuries. But, you know, it's just going to be a team effort from this point on. And they have been able to win the little game. They lost a couple of tough games on the road and extra innings. But they're playing very well right now. And hopefully they can continue that.
2: Yeah, man, last October was so special, and Brent and I have young boys that play baseball, and we both know like the participation rate for youth baseball has gone up tremendously as a direct result of that World Series run by the Blue Jays and getting all the way to Game 7 of the World Series and within an inch of winning it. And of course, you announced your retirement in February after that Game 7 of the World Series. Did you know that was maybe your last moment in the booth in Game 7? How special was that run to be a part of from you from a broadcast perspective?
1: Well, it was incredible. To be able to do every single postseason game as we did last year, we're the only organization in baseball that's allowed to do that. But it was special. Rogers did a great job of allowing us to have the top-notch broadcast as we always want to do. You know, everybody traveled. We had our whole crew on the road throughout all the games. It was a real special moment. And to be involved in a World Series like that, you know, in retrospect, it was pretty special to be able to say, that was my last game in the booth, Game 7 of the 2025 World Series. I'm pretty honored to say that.
0: Yeah, I mean, it was incredible. And, you know, obviously the drama, the ups and downs, the twists and turns and having you as a part of it. You know, when we look back on those moments and, you know, hopefully one day it's talking about another World Series win. But when we look back on those moments, I think it's pretty special and quite frankly important to a lot of people that you were a part of it in the way they were. You know, if this team were to kind of make it into the postseason, do you think they're able to kind of access any of that magic or, you know, the memories of being there? Like, how much do you think that run last year, should they be able to find a way to get in, could potentially help them in a playoff run this year?
1: No question it would help them to be able to say, okay, we know what we're dealing with. And, you know, to have Max back now and Bieber back, and you got Dylan Cease, and it's pretty special pitching staff. And the way Louis Varland has stepped up in the closer's role, and Braden Fisher and Miles, they've all done a good job down that bullpen. So anything is possible, as we've seen. I mean, so many teams in the history of the game have come out of the wild card race and gone on to play in the World Series. And I think the Blue Jays still have hopes that can be done. And when you look at their schedule, it's pretty favorable. Mm-hmm. When you look at who they're going to be playing next, you know, they play the Yankees and Tampa Bay. Then they have Kansas City, Seattle, Cleveland, Kansas City, Oakland. It's a pretty favorable stretch of the schedule, so I think they have to look at that. And then obviously, you can't look too far ahead with the Red Sox in town, but you have to continue to focus and just try to win every single game.

0: and then you'll figure out what happens at the end of September.
1: Yeah. Yeah, just do what the Red Sox did, which was win 15 straight and 27 of 30. And, you know, who knows? Maybe on that Saturday, August 29th, when you're being inducted into the Blue Jays Hall of Excellence, Blue Jays will be in the middle of that double-digit winning streak. So far, so good. First two games of this series. Buck, again, congratulations on the great honor. Can't wait to see you enshrined into the Hall of Excellence on August 29th. Thanks so much for doing this.
0: Thank you very much. It was great talking to you.
1: Thanks, Buck. Buck Martinez. Blue Jays legend, a Hall of Excellence opening up August 29th at Rogers Center, and Buck Martinez, perfect inductee into the Hall of Excellence.
2: Yeah, absolutely. One of, if not the faces, voices, everything's you think of when you think of the Jays, for sure.
1: Yeah, you think of Joe Carter, obviously, in the home run, and he's got the statue, but Joe Carter's had long career and not all of it in Toronto. And yeah, Buck Martinez also had a playing career that was not entirely in Toronto, but to be a manager and a broadcaster and to do all the things, like, nobody is more Mr. Blue Jay than Buck Martinez.
2: Yeah, no, I think that's exactly it. You nailed it. The bobblehead. I mean, I'm a sucker for a good one. That's a great one with all three phases of, you know, his baseball life there as the player, the manager and the broadcaster. And yeah, it's just, I think that every team, and, you know, some of them are lucky to have many, many voices, but every team, once you've been around for the length of time that the Blue Jays have, just have those people that stand above the others. And yes, other people have called games, and yes, other people have managed games, but, you know, there's a voice of the Blue Jays for all time. And, you know, I'm not saying it has to be definitively him. Like, I'm sure a lot of people are like, oh, what about Tom Cheek? Like, yeah, that's a big one too. But it's just, when you close your eyes and think of the Jays, yes, players will come to mind for sure. And Joe Carter will. And, you know, depending on your age, Bautista or Donaldson will, or, you know, Vlad Jr. and maybe this year with standing will stand out. But I think that for a lot of people, kind of regardless of the vintage, Buck is the free space on the bingo card. Like, you have your guys that you look at as the players, but then Buck is like the guy that is the thread throughout all of it.
1: Yeah, that bobblehead suite where it's like, it's him as a player, as a manager, and as a broadcaster all in one. Blue Jays giveaways are amazing, and some of the bobbleheads they've got, and they gave out a replica of the Joe Carter statue, I think, the other day. But for my money, the best Major League Baseball giveaway happened yesterday in Chicago for the White Sox.
2: Oh, the Pope hat.
1: Yeah, the Pope hat. And they gave away 40,000 of them. And did you see they also had a seventh inning Peace Be With You?
2: I did see that.
1: So, like, you put on the Pope hat and you go to your seat,
2: shaking mate, some
1: like,
2: hands.
1: And you say, Peace Be With You.
2: Yeah, I've been to church. I know they do that. Yeah.
1: It's
2: been a long time, but I've been there.
1: Yeah, all right. Have you ever seen that at a baseball game?
2: No.
1: Yeah,
2: no,
1: so they did that.
2: I mean, I've seen, like, changing of physical touching, but generally speaking of, like, pushing or shoving variety. Sometimes hugs if you're excited about a, you know, big homer or something like that. But can we be honest? Are you being a little prisoner of the moment here? Like, you're Mr. Seinfeld. Feels like every year the Yankees are rolling out some George Costanza bobblehead, and I'm not going to sit here and tell you which one it has to be that you like the most, but can we engage with this? Are you being a little prisoner of the moment that it's the best ever?
1: I got to say, yeah, that stuff, it feels like, that's fine. The Seinfeld stuff, it feels like for casuals. Like, I don't know. I got to tell you,
2: Seinfeld bigger than the Pope? Like everybody knows Seinfeld, but you got to be a baseball sicko to know that the Pope was a White Sox fan?
1: I like the Pope hat better than any Seinfeld giveaway. It just, and I guess there is an element of them taking advantage of the fact that the Pope is on video at a White Sox playoff at the World Series in 2005.
2: I'm pretty sure they have a plaque on the seat that he was sitting in of, like, here's where the Pope's at during that game. Like, the video you've seen?
1: It's messed up.
2: It's still, I will say, of all the things in sports, and I guess this is barely in sports, nothing makes less sense to me than they're, like, if you told me there was an American Pope, but it was like, you know, like Lionel Messi, and he, like, went over to Europe to become the Pope, I'd be like, okay, I can get that, right? It's like, you know, he left Argentina at a young age, he trained in Barcelona all those years. It's like, if there was an American Pope, but he'd been in Italy this whole time or whatever.
1: Yeah, he speaks Italian pretty well.
2: I would think, that's, like, kind of a important part of the job. But where I'm going with this is the idea of, like, it still doesn't compute that that's, like, that's a real guy. Like, I've seen pictures of him, like, grill in on a driveway before. Like, it's just like, that's a real human who existed in the world, and now he's the Pope.
1: Yeah.
2: Still doesn't compute.
1: Yeah. He's a

0: guy that probably shares my sensibility for Mark Burley. Like, he like has Mark Burley takes, and he's like, that guy's sick. And I was like, agreed, Pope.
1: I watched the Pope tell somebody, like, he threw something at somebody. Like, not threw it at somebody, but he was like, here you go. And then the guy dropped it. He's like, gotta make the catch. Like, that's a real guy.
0: He's the Pope. Okay. Back to the Blue Jays for a second. So
1: soon to be friend John Morosi. I'm not giving up for him.
0: Yeah. Fingers crossed. So, I don't know. You could maybe make the correlation to this strong play to Brett Bateman since he arrived at the start of the Philly series. They're 4-1 with Brett Bateman. And I was going to say at the top of the lineup, that first game he wasn't. They won that one 5-4. Almost won the one game that they lost, 7-6 in extra innings. Games aren't supposed to go 12 innings anymore with the runner on second base. But yeah.
1: Found a way.
0: Nathan Lucas with a great throw to the plate there. The Blue Jays continue this series, obviously, for two more. Then they've got the Yankees in for three at Rogers Center. Then they go to Tampa for three. Then they go to New York for three. But then things start to get real interesting as far as the schedule opening up.
1: Okay.
0: They're back home against the Royals, who stink out loud. And it's baseball. Anyone can win. I got it. The Royals stink out loud. Mariners are the only team in baseball that scored fewer runs than the Blue Jays. They're in Toronto for three. Then they go to Cleveland, who, they're 28th in baseball in runs scored.
1: Right.
0: Then back to Kansas City. You literally have your entire Kansas City schedule in front of you. You have six games against the Royals. Then you go to Sacramento to play the A's. Then you're back
1: in Sacramento, yeah.
0: Then you're back home against the Orioles, who, only stink slightly less than the Blue Jays. They also stink. Tigers might actually be good. That might be the toughest team of all of them. Then you go to Texas. So Detroit and Texas are currently two teams ahead of them in the standings. So it's kind of a gift that you still have games against those non-divisional opponents on your plate. And then more Baltimore. And then, weirdly, the season ends with Interleague against Cincinnati, who stinks.
1: It's the weirdest end to a season I could possibly think of. Like, generally speaking, do they not like to throw, like, you know, divisional opponents against one another? Really weird that it would be the Reds.
0: Somebody's got to play Interleague, though.
1: I suppose.
0: With 15 teams in each league.
1: Yeah, you're right. I also would look at this as the only way that little rundown could have been better is if you went full Mike and the Mad Dog of, like, that's a 2-1 win. Yeah. That's a sweep.
0: Yeah,
1: they're losing that one. That's the only way that could have been better. But, yeah, I mean, it's right there in front of them. Guess what? The American League stinks, and the Blue Jays are going to play a lot of that stankitude between now and the end of the season. You're right. Like, get through the Yankees series
0: The Yankees aren't exactly playing the best baseball of their season either without Aaron Judge.
1: They're also notably in the American League, so I'm lumping them in with all the, like, they're better than this mess, but how much? Not really that much more. So I think you got to get through this series against the Sox, of which you've already guaranteed yourself, a split the way it's played out. Then you got the series against the Yanks. And then, Rays is going to be tough. But beyond that little stretch, it is absolutely time for them to make hay. And there's going to be no excuses. Like, there's going to be no, like, well, we played really well, but, like, you know, we went 30-6 or I don't know, however many games are left in the year. And Baltimore was just a little better, or, you know, the Rangers are just, you're going to have an opportunity to knock those teams down a peg as well. So, no, I think it'll be a fun stretch run one way or another. I mean, obviously, like, the Blue Jays have the final say in how much fun. Like, our boss always loves to say, it's like, oh, enjoy the game tonight. I'm like, really not up to me. Like, you tell them to let me enjoy it. And I think that's what's going to happen with the Jays here.
0: What's also crazy, so Blue Jays, again, despite the wins in four of the last five, not a lot to suggest that they're actually good right now because they're not scoring. They still don't score. Score more than the Mariners. The Mariners are horrible. They're literally 30th in baseball. That's the only team that they're better than at scoring runs. And they still won 4-5. They're still 2.5 games back of a wild card spot. It is crazy that on August the 12th, with an OPS under 700, there is still time for Vladimir Guerrero Jr. to save his season. Now, not from a counting stats perspective.
1: Right.
0: Like, it's over for the baseball reference page. But there is still time. I mean, there might be still time with a month to go. There might be still time with 2 weeks to go in the season. Like, if the Blue Jays are a game back, and there's 2 weeks left in the season, and Vladimir Guerrero Jr. has his best two-week stretch of his entire career, or of this season, which wouldn't be saying much, but yeah, you take it.
1: Sure.
0: And it's, as a result, lifts the Blue Jays to the playoffs. Well, there'll still be context to talk about the season, but the narrative will have completely flipped. But, and by rights, where the Blue Jays are standings are record-wise, still being five games under 500, and where he is.

0: is OPS wise and performance wise, he has no right to have any time left to save his season from a narrative perspective. But he does. Like if he has an incredible month and a half, an incredible month. Again, if the Blue Jays around him get and the American League continues to sink to a spot that they're still a game-ish in or out of the playoffs, and he has a great final 2-3 weeks of the season, he can still save his season. And there's just no way a team 5 games under 500 with its best player with a sub-700 OPS should have that much time.
1: No, they shouldn't. But I even think it's more than that. Even if he continues to be abysmal and they find a way to get in and he has a good playoff series, I do think that'll be enough. Like, hey, you know what? Bright's relied us. He came through. And whether that ultimately means anything, it won't remove all of the stankitude from this season. But I think if this team gets in, it kind of doesn't matter what he's done the whole year. He will have that chance in the playoff series.
0: I don't think they're getting in.
1: I don't think so either.
0: He's good.
1: I agree.
0: He's got to be good. All right. We'll be back tomorrow with another edition of the Fan Morning Show. Ben Ennis, Brent Gunning, Sportsnet 590 The Fan.
1: Good morning.
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3: From the 680 News Traffic Center, I'm Eva Fragiscados. If you're on that westbound side of the 401 at Nielsen and the Express, you're going to find that right lane blocked with a stalled vehicle. Then approaching Bayview and the Collectors, the right lane plus the ramp lane blocked with a stalled truck. It's very heavy. From about Markham, East 401 east of Allen Express, the right lane blocked now with a stalled vehicle. And South 410 south of Sandalwood, it looks like those problems there, they've all cleared away. 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

Welcome to the JD Bunkus podcast. Your Toronto Blue Jays keep winning. I got to admit, I keep expecting this to stop. And some of these wins aren't the prettiest wins. Like, I was there on Monday night. You win 2-1. There's a weird rule that works against the Blue Jays that gives the Red Sox their only run, but the Boston only scores once against Jameson Taillon and Simeon Woods-Richardson. The bullpen is, beleaguered is putting it nicely. They're totally worn out to the point where even yesterday they give Louis Varland, the horse, the day off because he's pitched 4 of 6. And yeah, he's looked a little bit more human as of late, which is a departure from what he's been all season long, right? Which the guy's been unbelievable. Best closer in the American League, one of the best closers in Blue Jays history. And for my money,

0: just in terms of what I've witnessed so far, the best closer the Jays have had in my time as a fan. They're down to using Spencer Miles to close out a ball game. They're desperate. Like Brandon Little, all of a sudden, you're just hoping and praying that you're going to get something good out of him, and he's been a lot better. You got to give credit to Brandon Little, man. I thought that that was just over. Mentally, ugh. How could you think that it was going to be all right with this guy? He's been solid as of late. But they keep out scratch. They scratch these wins out. They've got a rookie who they grabbed in the Gausman trade. Left-handed bat, not supposed to be able to hit much. Facing left-handed pitching. Coming up with huge hits. Coming up with massive RBIs for this team. And all of a sudden, it's gone from, well, it's kind of like they're in it, but not really. Nobody's really thinking that they're in it, to, okay, something to pay attention to. You've got interesting August baseball, which is something that I don't think that you would have said given all these circumstances. Given the nature of the injuries, not just the season, but now where you lose Trey Savage and you're looking at the starting pitching going, wait, how exactly is this going to line up? You're seeing a worn-out bullpen that's already was taxed well before these last couple of weeks, was throughout the entirety of the season. A lineup that still has Vladdy scuffling, that's missing Okamoto over these last couple of games. And I know he wasn't exactly playing great lately, but even still, to look at what they're doing right now, it feels unsustainable from a like on paper standpoint. And yet when you're watching the games, there is some kind of je ne sais quoi that's happening with this team right now. Some of it is, and I talked about this yesterday, there's a little bit of luck involved here, right? Like, if Caleb Durman turns a routine double play yesterday, maybe we're not doing this. Maybe we're just going back to, they still can't score any runs in the starting pitching. You lose the Cease games, and you're probably not going to be making much noise. But now you're 2.5 games back. These teams in front of you look very human. It's hard not to believe that this team can get back into the mix. I've got Jeff Blair on the line, and I want to bring him in on this one, though, because I do want to talk to him about this team. But something that's been fascinating me a bit lately is the Dylan Cease run for a Cy Young. And why it's really interesting me is it seems like an underrated story. And I understand that in the greater scope of this season, right? You're coming off of being one run away from winning a World Series, and your team was sellers at the deadline. There's been, hey, a month and a half of narratives of will they, won't they sell? What does it look like at the deadline? What's going on with this team? The injuries, the performance of Vladimir Guerrero Jr. this season. There have been a lot of stories to distract us from Dylan Cease. But still, it does feel a little underrated from a storyline perspective to me. People appreciate it. I think that there's been an uptick in this recently with the scoreless inning streak where he's been on the road. And yet, it doesn't feel like people are overly invested in this individual award. And maybe that's kind of just the case with where we're at in the schedule. Maybe I'm just kind of misreading that. But I thought that it would be kind of a bigger deal, especially considering he's competing with a Yankee starter who people in this market can't stand. I like him because he says stuff and he's got that edge to him, but I root against him like pretty much like no one else since Gerrit Cole. Like Gerrit Cole is the only other guy that I can remember in recent history where I'm just like, I root hard against this guy. And it's also fascinating because if the Jays win this Cy Young, it's their sixth in their franchise's history, which matches the Yankees. So it's like, it's got a cool little history component to it. And yet, I don't know how much of it is in like the common discourse. And I wonder if a piece of this is because Blue Jays fans are so accustomed to having great starting pitching seasons that this doesn't feel like it stands out in a certain way, even though this guy is doing it with a ton of strikeouts, a ton of flair, and he's brand new to the team. Jeff Blair, host of Blair and Barker and of the author of Full Count, 4 decades of Blue Jays baseball. Hey, Blair, so you're the guy to ask about this because you have covered this team for a while. You've written a book on the history of this team. I don't know how much of that rant you just heard that I went on about Cease historically, but let me just start with that premise, which is, do you feel as though his season has been a bit of an underrated storyline considering he's neck and neck with someone for the Cy Young?
1: Yeah, I mean, it's an interesting discussion. I think you're absolutely right. And I think the major reason for that is, you know, after you've gone to the World Series, after you've gone to Game 7 and come within a bad leadoff third base of winning the World Series, I think the season is only measured by team success. And I guess to put it in a slightly different way, the disappointment of the Blue Jays season, the disappointment of Vladdy, losing.

0: a much beloved pitcher and Kevin Gausman, all that stuff. You know, even Jeff Hoffman's presence on the team at the start of the year.
1: Yeah.
0: All of that stuff, I think, just overwhelms and has overwhelmed what Dylan Cease has done. I think this is going to sound odd because, you know, last night was not his best outing, but there was something different about the ballpark last night compared to, you know, anything I've seen or heard in the last two and a half months ago into the game. And I think maybe the getting rid of some of the bodies they got rid of at the trade deadline has kind of caused a lot of this fan base, and I mean this in a positive way, it's kind of caused it to shift its focus. Like Kevin Pillar said in our show yesterday, this isn't 2025. Let's be honest, they're not going back to the World Series, barring a miracle upon all miracles. So, and Vladdy's not hitting. The team is just, the lineup's just not doing what it did last year, but they're still in the playoff race. So focus on getting that last wild card spot. It could be a lot of fun. I said it's like being a soccer fan in the UK in the Premier League and realizing, yeah, we're not going to win. We're probably the 10th, 11th, or 12th best team in the Premiership this year. So let's hope we don't get relegated.
1: Yeah.
0: So let's view it that way. And I think people have started to do that. And maybe that will, JD, direct some more attention to what Dylan Cease is doing. I think maybe Jays fans have lowered their sights a bit. And I think they're willing to kind of embrace what they've seen from this team recently. Because at least it's interesting, right? At least there's an energy. You know what this city's like. You've been around long enough. People are going to love, if Brett Bateman just kind of keeps doing a little bit of this, you know, he's going to go through his 0-for-8s and all that, but if he just kind of keeps being Brett Bateman, people are going to love him at least for the rest of the year. So I think that's where we are with this team. And, I think, you know, people are now sort of cottoning into the fact that, that Dylan Cease is putting together a really good year. I don't know if it's going to be enough to catch Cam Schlittler, just because I think Schlittler has pitched 15 innings more. And I know how people vote in Cy Young races. And it's, you know, they take a deeper dive than we used to. But it's a lot of people will look, I think, beyond a lot of the numbers that we obviously focus on.
1: So all of that is really well said. And I'm actually going to come back to Cease, because I think your answer as to why it hasn't been a bigger deal is pretty complete in the context of this season. What I will say about what I'm going to come back to is, when you look through the history of the Toronto Blue Jays and mm-hmm. the starting pitching performances that they have gotten, like Dylan Cease this year, as great as it has been, you're going to be able to make a very strong case that it doesn't end up being a top 10 starting pitching performance in the franchise's history.
0: Like easily.
1: Exactly. And so I do wonder how that kind of factors in, and through the lens of when we're viewing a starter and the goal of winning a Cy Young, even if it is to catch and tie the Yankees when it comes to this award. So to the season itself, I want to go back to that point you made about some of the bodies moving out, because I think that's a really important one in terms of the energy shift potentially with this ball club. So I'm a big Seattle Seahawks fan. I love that team. I followed them since I was a boy. They were on the precipice of winning back-to-back Super Bowl championships. I think you might remember this. They didn't hand the ball to Marshawn Lynch. They decide to throw the ball. It gets intercepted by Malcolm Butler. And this team that had what could have been kind of a dynastic defense and was a really tight-knit group, all of a sudden started to turn on one another. And I'm not saying that's what happened with the Blue Jays. And actually, I can make this even more local. My fear with the Toronto Maple Leafs and their failures year over year was they kept bringing back the same group and expecting kind of a different result and thinking, well, maybe now they'll get over the hump. But there's a collective trauma that I wonder was happening within that group. Trauma is maybe a strong word, but you get what I'm saying here in terms of the energy of the group looking around the room and going, how are things going to be different? I do wonder, when you get so close, if it's harder to regroup and if you do start to compare things to the way things were last year. And when Kevin Gausman made those comments about the departure of Chris Bassitt and the group not being quite the same and them not having as good of a time, people looked at it and went, yeah, well, like, of course it isn't. You're not winning ball games. But now being able to refresh it, because the fans are feeling this right now. You're watching what feels like

0: bit of a refresh product with some new names out there, some new storylines, a new measure of success for this baseball team. I wonder if some of this is actually what we're seeing is that baseball team kind of accepting finally who they are now that the trade deadline has passed. And that's kind of the intangible stuff that we're seeing play out through some of these games over the last couple of weeks.
1: Yeah, it's interesting. I mean, I've been around teams at the trade deadline where you have moves that, you know, are earth-shattering moves. I've got to say this, you know, the addition of Jose Soriano at the trade deadline, that's
0: big.
1: It's a huge, and it's not going to be just huge this year. It's going to be huge next year as well, because I'm not certain I'd really want to be fishing in a free agent market for starting pitching during a lockout. I don't like having a guy's career defined by one moment, unless it's your closer. And I said this, you know, at the end of the year, I said it at the start of this year. I just, to me, you can't have happen to you what happened to Jeff Hoffman and come back and expect that the guy is going to be closing games for you in the ninth inning. I just don't think you can. I think there are points of departure where you just have to look at things and say that, you know, for everybody's benefit, we've got to move on. And I think, now I understand Louis Varland eventually took over the closer's role, and that kind of settled itself. But I really do think that, you know, remembering the good Yankees teams that I covered, they always went out of their way. And Pat Gillick did the same thing in 92, 93. He went out of his way to turn over the roster. He just did, because he believed that you had to do that. That was a philosophical thing. Some of it had to do with money, although not as much, you know, as people might think, because the Jays in 92 and 93 had the highest payroll in baseball, kind of similar to this year. And I think what happened is, this front office put a lot of faith in everybody from last year's team. And as great as last year's team was, and, you know, again, going to game 7 of the World Series against the Dodgers, I think you had to take a step back and go, realistically, you know, the magic that was Davis Schneider, that's not necessarily going to repeat itself. Yep. You know, bringing Jeff Hoffman back, that, you know, there are moments where you just have to move on. You know, you've put faith in Alejandro Kirk to the point where you've given him a multi-year contract. Okay, you've got no choice but to ride with him. Vladdy, same thing. You've got no choice but to ride with him. But, I mean, I would have been, you know, to me, the easiest thing to do was to move Dalton Varsho in the offseason and just make significant changes, not just changes around the middle, but make some significant changes. And, you know, I don't blame the front office for having faith in Vladdy, because they have to, because they signed him to that contract. I mean, Vladdy could not hit another home run at the Rogers Center for the next 3 years, and you're still going to have faith in him because you're paying him all that money and he's on the multi-year contract. But I think if this team had a redo, I wonder if maybe the front office wouldn't have been a little more old school and been a little more bloodthirsty when it came to their major league roster. You go, you know what, we do have to freshen it up, because the chances of a repeat realistically aren't that good.
0: So the one thing I'll always wonder with that one too is, you're right, I was in that same camp of probably time to move off of Dalton Varsho now. Had they landed Kyle Tucker, who they were so aggressive for, there was kind of this belief that it's going to be Nathan Lucas who's gone, because I think they had already gotten Jesus Sanchez by the time Kyle Tucker had signed.
1: So, yes.
0: So it was like, okay, so this guy's going to be a part of the roster. It automatically means
1: I'm just going to jump in. There's one other thing, too. I don't mean to interrupt. They also put a lot of faith in
0: Barger.
1: Anthony Santander.
0: Okay, yeah.
1: And, you know, that we can argue about that till, you know, the cows come home. But yeah, they did. They expected that. So, yeah, I think misplaced faith. But, sorry.
0: Sure, no, but that's all right. It's just I did always wonder if Kyle Tucker, when he was coming in here, if it was a certainty that it was going to be Nathan Lucas goodbye, or whether or not there could have been an ancillary move that involved Dalton Varsho moving on and them kind of getting more creative.

0: center field, but maybe that wasn't even in the cards. So, like, again, I like all this stuff, and I like just going down there and feeling that energy. I went on Monday. I sat there in the seats. It's a 2-1 game, and it's got a 15-minute delay, and yet the energy in the building was phenomenal. People are really bought back in. What I find really fascinating about last night, too, though, is, again, successful. They get the win. They come back. All of a sudden, they're getting some breaks that work their way. There's some excitement from new players. But Vladdy, he gets some groans and some boos. He gets the strikeout. Yep. You hear groans. And then all of a sudden, he gets the out, which is a terrific throw. And I think everybody on planet Earth thought that was a double. So I can't really fault him too much. Yet in the moment, you're hearing boos at the Rogers Center, something that is pretty rare for Vladdy. In fact, I don't even know if that's happened. And if you would have said to me or you at the outset of the season, hey, we're going to be in August and fans are going to be booing Vladdy, you would have gone, no. No. There's absolutely no way. And now with this, the Premier League example that you're using, where they're trying not to get relegated, it does feel like there's more pressure on him now. That the end of the season felt like it was just going to be about a Cease Cy Young chase and some of the new guys having tryouts, and there was no more pressure left on the baseball team. All of a sudden, you're 2.5 games back, and everybody with eyeballs can see that if Vladdy is just halfway normal, they might have a crack at actually making the third wild card spot. And if he continues to struggle where he's got strikeouts looking or he's hitting into double plays, I do wonder how the fan base tone is going to shift, especially at home games where he's only got 20 left, Blair, to hit a home run there. So what, that's 90 plate appearances if he plays in all those games? So you got 90 plate appearances to hit a home run at the Rogers Center, and I'm not sure you're going to be able to do it. How much pressure do you think is on him? Again, it's such a long contract. So as you said, you got to cheer for him and root and hope for the years to come. But it does feel like it's going to be amplified now that they're kind of back in it.
1: Yeah, listen, it's a great point. And the day of the trade deadline,

0: Fine, but
1: you're not going to a Phillies game when you're going to the Rogers Center.
0: Correct. A lot of those fans on social media, surprising amount to me, were saying, boy, you know, if it wasn't for Vladdy, we'd still have Gausman. And, you know, we'd still have Varsho. Like, people loved that team last year with good reason. And at that point, I think things morphed from Vladdy had a lousy year to Vladdy's the reason they've had to do what they're doing at the deadline. And now, you know, as they get closer, the thing that happens is you get closer to the wild card, the pressure's only going to increase in everybody. Right? It just is. And now the focus will be, I'll say this, if they don't make the wild card, if they don't get the wild card spot, the focus is going to be, and Vladdy keeps doing what he's doing, he's going to get the blame for that.
1: Mm-hmm.
0: There are other people, you know, like, look, Alejandro Kirk isn't hitting home runs. He's getting on base at least and, you know,
1: looking setting normal up now.
0: Yeah, and you know, running into double plays. I mean, setting up double plays. I'm not blaming him for it, but he kind of looks a little more, you know, normal. George Springer has been just kind of this quiet, consistent guy all year, certainly since he's been healthier. The guy who really hasn't had he hasn't had a signature moment, I don't think, let alone a signature game, is Vladdy. And as they get closer to the wild card spot, or as they continue this, the pressure is just going to build on Vladdy. And that's one thing that concerns me a little bit is that's a lot to carry into the off season. You know, if you go into the off season and you haven't hit a home run at home, and the team didn't make the playoffs, people are like that. You know what this city is like. The highest paid guy in the team, you are going to be the lightning rod for discontent. And, you know, and I've got to say this. I've heard Vladdy boot at the ballpark now in the games I've been going to, JD, for over a month. There have been signs. Booing might be a strong word. I think you put it the right way. Groans and grumbling. There are a lot of boos, you know, after at bats. You know, last night I thought was a little unfair. You know, Willier Abreu is a beast in right field. And I didn't have any problem with Vladdy, you know, doing what he was doing. I mean, I thought it was a double. I think we all thought it was a double in the ballpark. But it kind of sums up his year, right? And the other thing to keep in mind is I really do believe this. In Toronto, when it comes to the Blue Jays, I think people are booing the moment more than they are booing the guy. It's a little different in hockey because memories are really, really, really long. And I don't know, but I think basketball might be the same. The Jays, people will boo the moment.
1: I was going to say, I feel like the team, like the fan base is extremely friendly to the team with the Raptors.
0: Yeah. And I think they largely are to the Blue Jays. I mean, Vladdy's name gets introduced at the start of the game, and there's a huge round of applause.
1: Oh, yeah, he's everybody still the cheers, most popular known player. Yeah, when I went with my friend and his son.
0: Until it counts 0-2 on him, at that point he becomes, oh, here comes Vladdy.
1: Yes, okay, so I went with my friend and his son to the game on Monday, and still when Vladdy's getting introduced, the way that he's trying to get his kid involved is he says, that's our slugger. And I looked at him and I went, kinda. You know, like he was. There's no doubt he used to be. This year,
0: how old is the kid? How old's the kid?
1: He's like six, so he was just a little.
0: They're prepping him.
1: Right,
0: he's prepping him for a life as a Toronto sports fan.
1: That's what I mean. Is so and he's trying to like get him involved in something that's not the poutine box that he took two bites of or the ice cream that we stood in line for 35 minutes, but. Yeah, like, so I get it. But still, Vladdy is the guy that kids want to see and who a lot of the casual fan base identifies with and cares about the most, and for good reason. Again, he was terrific. And part of it, though, too, is I think that he is signed long term. So there are people who are hardcore fans of this team, the ones that didn't just come around yesterday, who are kind of like, yeah, I don't want to invest too much into booing this guy in this moment because we're married. It's a, you know, it's a pick the battle situation here. All right, you're kind of going to get away with this one. What I do think, though, is true when it comes to the pressure and those groans amplifying is you go through July and Vladdy's scuffling and struggling and it's a storyline. It's one that really the people that are having that conversation are you and I and the hardcore fans. Now that you're back in the wildcard mix and people are going to these games where it's a sold-out house and it's the Yankees and it's the Red Sox and it's the Rays and you're in a real stretch run where people are starting to pay attention again, that's where you're seeing casual fans all of a sudden go, wait, so he hasn't hit a home run at

0: home all season? Yep. Wait, like he only has 7 all year? Wait, his OPS, which I think is becoming more in the common lexicon, is under 700? That's why I think the pressure is amplifying, and that's why I don't think that the stretch run now anymore is just, hey, don't worry, the season's a write-off for Vladdy. The last month and a half is actually going to be important for him and could shape, I think, more of going into next season than it was going to a couple of weeks ago.
1: Yeah, absolutely. It's a bit of a different storyline. Team makes playoffs, you had lousy year. Team doesn't make playoffs, you had lousy year.
0: Yeah.
1: And let's be clear that what we're seeing or not seeing from Vladdy this year. Someone asked me this yesterday, last night at the ballpark. And I probably should do more looking into it more. Someone said to me, have you ever seen, since you've been around the Jays since like 1999, a marquee player have a worse year than Vladdy's having, injuries aside, mm-hmm. And Vladdy may be hurt, but when I say injuries, like, a month and a half long stretch on the IL.
0: And counting pitchers.
1: And I can't think of one. And I'm thinking of like the, JD, I think Vernon Wells had a year that wasn't that great, but I think Vernon was playing with two broken wrists that year. But, Batista, Donaldson, Martin, Edwin, they had years. They had different years of different levels of good.
0: But also they were all older, right? Like Vernon Wells, by the time he left Toronto, was like, and I think he got his last year in Toronto, he made the All-Star team, or the year before he left, he made the All-Star team. It was like he was in his early 30s. Like when Bautista fell off a cliff when he came back for that season, when he tried to explore the market, everyone thought he was gone in 2016. We did the Jose chants in the ballpark during the postseason. Everyone's like, bye-bye, the Jose. Thanks for the memories. He comes back. He's horrendous. He's completely washed up. But he was in his mid-30s. It's mm-hmm. completely different story than when you're in. Like, this is one of the points I've made about the Vladdy contract that is more difficult to digest. Is like, when you pay that much money for a guy and you give him a long-term contract, the implication is you're getting the superstar years up front. So you lose one of these ones, mm-hmm. and it's like, oh my God, that's devastating. In a year where you've got one of the highest payrolls in all of baseball, you got a team that you thought was going to compete for a World Series, and you OPS below 700, that's not just one of the 14 years or whatever it is. That's like the way you should be looking at it is like, that's one of the 6 years that's gone off this contract.
1: Yeah, I mean, this would be okay if we were in the last year of the contract.
0: Totally.
1: Someone once said about Derek Jeter's final year. That's what 40's supposed to look like.
0: Yeah,
1: that's what it's supposed to look like, and that is a really good point, because this is the thing that drives Barker nuts as well. Like Barker says, okay, the guy's played a lot of baseball. Everybody's played a lot of baseball, but he's in his prime, mm-hmm. right? This isn't, and it's not like, I don't necessarily buy the argument about the pressure from the big contract, because he's been the guy here all along.
0: Same.
1: Now he's had Bo here, mm-hmm. and I think people really underestimated, I think, Bo's ability, and I put myself in this group because I thought for a while Bo's, up until last year, he'd kind of grown apart from the team, right? You kind of got the sense that the relationship, for whatever reason, had gotten, I wouldn't say strained, but it started to show signs of being threadbare and da-da-da. And I think we really underestimated Bo's ability to go up to Vladdy, mm-hmm. and just say, dude, what's happening? I remember, I think it was Caleb Joseph telling the story about when he was on the team, and it was the COVID year. And he said, you'd be going back to the hotel in Buffalo, and there'd be Bo and Vladdy in the cage, tarps off. I don't know if Vladdy had his off, but tarps off, and they'd be just talking and swinging, and with the pitching machines, mm-hmm. and just kind of doing stuff, right? Doing not busy work, but just doing stuff, right? Talking things through, and I think we really underestimated that part of Bo's influence on Vladdy. And,
0: agreed.
1: I've come to the conclusion that I'm not certain that for the

0: Blue Jays to be as successful as they need to be in the next 5 years. I'm not certain that he's not going to have to be a little more Scottie Pippen and a little less Michael Jordan. Yeah, you may need another guy in here who is as good or maybe better than Vladdy.
1: I think everybody's feeling that.
0: Yeah, it doesn't mean he's going to be earning the same amount of money, because he probably won't. We may just have to, and there's nothing wrong with that. As long as, if ownership doesn't mind the highest paid dude in the team being the second best player, then I don't mind the highest paid dude in the team being the second best player, right?
1: Yeah.
0: I mean, that's fine. Vladdy took advantage of the market, and that's exactly what professional athletes do. But I think maybe you need somebody who at the end of the year you're going, boy, you know, this is kind of tough kind of voting for the team MVP this year, because, you know, Vladdy's had a good year, but this other guy's been right there.
1: I think it's a huge part of what their offseason is. I think it's a huge part of what their future is like, he can't be your Aaron Judge. He's not going to be your Aaron Judge.
0: Agreed.
1: He's got to have a co-pilot. He's got to have someone who can take some of the pressure off, who he can communicate with, and who at times is the story instead of having it just be Vladdy. So you've got your own show today, so I don't want to keep you too long, but I do want to close with the C's thing, because I wanted your perspective on some of the historical stuff. So Jays have 5 Cy Young winners in team history, two of which are owned by Roger Clemens. Steve's 3 seasons from 82 through 84 are about as unassailable as anything the Blue Jays have had. And by the way, I want to give some perspective here to Blue Jays fans, because, like, let's do recent history. Alek Manoah, 2022, he finished with the second lowest ERA in team history, and he almost pitched 200 innings. And people were, like, blown away by that season. They were like, yes, this is a great, great, great year, one of the best ones we've seen recently. And if you go by Baseball Reference WAR, he's 18th all-time in Blue Jays starting pitching history. Like, that's how great they have got, or that is the level of greatness that they have gotten from individual starters. And so when I'm looking at Cease's year, like, I don't know if it's going to crack a top 10. Like, you've got those 3 Steve years. You've got Roger Clemens, 2. You've got 3 from Halliday that are in here that are like, oof, those are kind of tough to crack. Like, and by the way, this is someone who right now is leading Jays historically for hits per 9, Ks per 9. Like, he's been phenomenal. Everything that's been advertised, giving you a ton of, like, he's going to give you innings by the end of the season. Like, I don't know. For you, do you think he's going to crack the top? Like, I don't think he can possibly crack the top 5. He's, like, top 10 might even be a stretch. And that's in this year.
0: Yeah, no, Dave Steeb, for a couple of generations of Jays fans, Dave Steeb is horribly, horribly underrated. You know, we asked Dan Shulman this, and I think Dan kind of put it all in perspective. And there's also, you know, Jimmy Key had great individual leadership.
1: Jimmy Key has a year where he had posted a 7.4 WAR in 1987.
0: Yeah, Pat Henkins had.
1: Henkin had the second years, best year by WAR, 8.6, better than a Clemens year.
0: Yeah, so I think that we may be looking at a top 10 season, but I mean, I wouldn't go any farther. Now, the caveat is, right, Dave Steeb pitched in a different, and frankly, Roger Clemens pitched in a different time than Dylan Cease did too. Mm-hmm. I'm sure Dylan Cease has come out of like 5 games this year where Dave Steeb would have punched John Schneider if he tried to take him out of those games. And, you know, so we are comparing apples and oranges. But, yeah, I do think WAR in this case is something you can really use. And, yeah, a top 10 season, but I'd really pump the brakes on, you know, on going beyond that, which isn't bad for the first year of a 7-year contract.
1: No, I do think it does play a little bit into, like, you're bang on, that the season has been the thing. And then having your superstar player fall off a cliff in his prime in year 1 of a $500 million contract is the secondary thing. Trade deadline, losing Kevin Gossman, like, all injuries, all of these things have absorbed all of the discussion points. But I think in a market, if your team wasn't used to this, if you didn't have multiple Cy Young winners throughout your history and recent success stories, it would probably be a bit of a bigger deal considering where you are in the standings. And with Toronto, I think it's a little less so because people here are accustomed to great starting pitching performances over the course of every single decade that this franchise has existed.
0: Yeah, and even when they've had bad, like Roy Halladay had some great years on teams that were kind of blah.
1: Yep.
0: Right? And so did Dave Steeb for that matter. So yeah, I'm with you.

0: I don't. It's been a really good year. And the thing about Dylan Cease too, Dylan Cease is fun to watch. Like the
1: really
0: stuff, the stuff is, you know, I'd rather watch Dylan Cease throw warm up pitches than Alek Manoah at his height.
1: No
0: pitch.
1: Question.
0: Just, I mean, I think there's more entertainment. There's more energy, you know, to Dylan Cease. But yeah, it's, the Jays have had a lot of good pitching even through their bad years. And I think people do need to keep that in mind.
1: Totally.
0: But, you know, I mean, hey, Dylan Cease gets a start in the playoffs and they win a playoff game or two playoff games or they go to the next round or something like that. And then I think you have to start looking at the season in a little different context. I mean, the bar was raised in 2015 and 2016 and it got really raised last year. And, I think it got raised to the point where, you know, individual performances still count, but I think people look at them a little differently. Dylan Cease is great once every 5 days. Vladdy's offers are there every night.
1: Yeah.
0: And I don't think it's enough to override what sort of Vladdy's showing in the minds of the fines and in the minds of the fans.
1: Hey, Jeff, thanks for making time today. Really do appreciate it. I really enjoyed it. Thanks, man.
0: Thanks, JD. Be well.
1: You too. Jeff Blair, Blair and Barker. You can listen later today. So, yeah, I know that, you know, some people are probably wondering, like, why are you talking about Vladdy so much today? Like, the Jays are winning. Let's focus on some of the other guys. Like, I'm sure that that's going to be in the thoughts of some people. And, like, this team deserves a lot of credit for the way that they're playing, the way that they've been engaged. I really buy that theory of the refresh and just feeling like, okay, you know when you're preparing for an exam and it's the days before the exam and you're stressed. And then it's the couple hours before the exam and you're just stressed. And I know the Blue Jays were winning. They started winning some of their games right ahead of the deadline. But it's just weighing on you. But then you get into the room and all the prep is done. You've just got what you can control. And there's like way more of a tranquility that comes with actually writing the exam than preparing for the exam. And I feel as though the Blue Jays are there right now. Where it's all been about, hey, can you catch these teams? Can you get to the certain spot by this amount of time? And you're working under the deadline. You got the deadline. Some of your favorite teammates might be gone. Kevin Gausman is doing apartment shopping in Chicago, and Dalton Varsho is probably not going to be here. And what's going to happen with Jeff Hoffman? Like, who's going to be here? Is George Springer going to waive? Is Shane Bieber going to be gone? All these guys, hey, how deep would they cut? Who could go? That's done. The group is the group. And you accept, hey, all right, we're just writing the test now. And the test is to try to just get into the wild card. It isn't win a World Series, recapture things, reface the Dodgers, these huge, big picture, weighty things. It's a little bit simplified and it's refreshed. It's a new group of guys. Some of these dudes that are here, like the Batemans, are going to come in and be super excited to be here. A guy like Josh Smith is going to be trying to cling on to an MLB career and hopefully contribute to a winner. Even Jameson Taillon, with some of these good performances that he gave you before he also got hurt, a guy fighting for his career, refreshed back in his home country, getting a pitch in front of fans here, good, fresh start for him. And it feels like that Blue Jay season has started fresh for everyone except for the one player. Like, I don't think anyone else is under real pressure. Dylan Cease has that game last night where he's not sharp. And by the way, Hey, it's a bad Dylan Cease game. He still goes 5 and only concedes 3 runs. You go, yeah, it's a lot better than other guys. So maybe people aren't critical of that, but no one's feeling the pressure with the team wins or losses yet. I don't think so anyway. I'm sure there are people out there that are living and dying with this and still have a heavy amount of belief that if they get in, they could win a World Series, and that's fine. I love hopeful sports fans. I think that's what makes this thing work. But for me now, the common through line is more, oh, isn't this fun that we're just in it? Isn't this fun that we get to go to these games? Like, I bought tickets 2 months ago and I'm going to a ball game that actually matters rather than it just being catch up with my friend. And that's great, but some of it, it's better when the team is good and you can have a conversation about the game. Vladdy is the only guy that's separate from all of this, where he doesn't get to just be having fun. Because ultimately, if you just look at this on paper, it's been incredible that they're doing this. And yes, some luck, but also some pluckiness, also some like out of character performances from some players, including

0: the Tyons, including the Simeon Woods Richardsons, including the Batemans, like the clutch hitting from Jimenez, all that different stuff. You need Vladimir Guerrero Jr. to do something if you're, I'm assuming, if you're going to make the wild card. And so if you end up now being a couple of games out of it, I think people are going to be a little bit more hyper-fixated on it. Whereas before, had they just been, if they stayed 5.5 games out of it, 6 games out of it, they're closer to 10 games under 500 than 5 games under 500. Most people are just kind of treating the season as a write-off. Now it's extending. A season for him that's already felt very long is about to feel even longer. And if he can pull himself out of it, it's going to be massively encouraging, even more so than it would have been had he done it in meaningless games. I didn't agree with Ennis the other day when he said he can totally salvage it and remove all the questions moving forward. Like, I'm not there. But he was already the most fascinating piece post-deadline. And yet, somehow, he has become even more fascinating and a bigger topic of discussion, even more so than, again, the Blue Jays chasing the Yankees to tie the all-time on the all-time Cy Young list. So subscribe to this podcast, reach out, leave 5 stars. Let me know in the comments at JD Bunkus, Twitter and Instagram, what you think. Quick break. We'll come back. We'll do what we missed.
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0: So I'm already getting a lot of messages from people who are capping for Cease, as they should, because Cease's season has been terrific. Like, by ERA right now, he sits third amongst all-time Jay seasons. K per nine is the highest. Hits per nine, the lowest. It's a phenomenal season. And yeah, he had the 15 days on the IL. He's still got 8 starts to go, which are going to be pivotal in terms of how we do look at this all time. The greater point, and there's a lot of people talking about eras, and guys are better now, and I've gotten Clemens steroids, and I got pitch clock from one guy. Yeah, all those things are true. The point here is not to denigrate Dylan Cease's season. I think that's painfully obvious. Like, the whole premise is, why aren't we talking about this more? Why does this not feel like a bigger deal among casual fans? Why doesn't this feel like a bigger narrative throughout a season that, for the most part, has felt like it was going to be a lost one? And all I'm telling people to do is go to the old Baseball Reference top 50 seasons. You can find it. Top 50 seasons, top stats by Blue Jays pitchers, Baseball Reference pages, and just rip through the years that we've gotten from guys. Like, go look at the three seasons Steve posted through from 82 through 84. Go through the Eichhorn season in 86. Go through, Robbie Ray's year. It's like Guzman, Romero. Like, there's a really long list of unbelievable seasons from Blue Jays starting pitching. And I think Cease is going to hover around a case for top 10. And where that'll finish is somewhere in there. But I don't think he's cracking top 5. Like, I just don't think he's going to do that in terms of what he does this year. And that all through the lens of everything he's doing, which has been unbelievable. I just don't think he's going to get there. Maybe to some. All right. Christian is here. What did we miss?
1: JD, all these years later, we are back on Kawhi Watch. He was in Toronto yesterday at the NBO for Ribakina and Osaka, some quarterfinal action. What is your perspective on the fact that he's been out and about in Toronto?
0: I was actually a little surprised because I just saw him on Instagram trying to promote stuff in China.
1: Yeah, upcoming tour.
0: Yeah. Oh, so it's an upcoming tour.
1: For him. Yeah.
0: Yeah. So I have a couple thoughts. One is the fact that he's in Toronto, definitely it's a good look that he's here. He's bought in to come in Toronto. He thinks he's coming to Toronto. Everyone still behind the scenes think the trade is going to be completed and that he will end up being a Toronto Raptor. I find it hard to believe he's not going to be one, that the league is going to go so far as to say, we're going to use the commissioner's powers to void the contract, cost this guy millions, and force

0: him to enter free agency without bird rights. I don't think it's going to end up being that drastic, even though it now seems pretty far-fetched to believe that he wasn't involved in a pretty material way in cap circumvention. So he's here. That's great. But that's also what you would do if you were like a PR crisis team.
1: 100%.
0: You would be saying, hey, show your face in Toronto. Remind the people that you're going to be here. Go to the NBO.
1: Yeah.
0: I don't know how long he stayed, but go be seen with the real estate guy. Hang out. Watch a match or two and then get out of there. But I have two other thoughts. One is Kawhi is such a private person. And his entire career has been like, this guy does not want to appear in front of a microphone.
1: Yeah.
0: Like, he's in a scandal because people are like, well, why would you choose him to be your spokesman when he doesn't want to do any of the spokesman stuff? And he's not someone that resonates with people. And now all of a sudden I am seeing more of Kawhi Leonard doing like, hey, China, I'm coming and I'm going to do 101. And he's involved in, like, he called a guy trash the other day on social media who plays in China, who played a one-on-one game against Paul George. Again, I'm not totally in the weeds on this, but he's moving a little differently from a personality standpoint. And I'm just being honest. It's kind of weirding me out a little bit. It's given me some bad vibe feels that I don't really love. And then also yesterday, I can't tell if this was the camera, because they did this weird thing where it was like a WWE walk-up. They shot it from like down low as he's entering the stadium to watch tennis.
1: Yeah.
0: And it was rickety. They're moving it back and forth. I can't really tell how he's walking. So I don't like the way that he's moving from a standpoint of social media and the way he's putting himself out there right now.
1: Yeah.
0: I also didn't really like the gait that he was walking with yesterday. And that just perked up a little bit. But again, I don't know if it's the camera. I need to see more of it, how he's kind of moving around. Because, yeah, he's getting up there. He's, what, Kawhi's 34?
1: 35, yeah. I got to be honest. I didn't notice anything about the gait. That is a deep pull by you there. But I think to your point, though. Like,
0: yeah, I think I'm the only one that's overdoing this.
1: I definitely didn't notice 35, that. Yeah. But he just looks a lot more affable. Just the way that he's actually holding himself personality-wise in these videos is different than before.
0: But that's what I'm saying.

0: pill in. But the way for that to be more normal for me is just like you just be yourself.
1: It's all familiar to us.
0: Yeah, and
1: it's
0: and not maybe, the Kawhi and we maybe remember. He's been doing more of this stuff, and I just haven't. It hasn't been on my radar because he wasn't a Toronto Raptor, and like maybe he's done China tours before, and it just didn't enter our Twitter algorithms or Instagram algorithms, whatever. It just seems a little odd to me. That's all. I'm raising it as a very, very, very minor. This is fun. Okay, this isn't really serious. It's on my mind, and when I'm looking at these things, yeah. My first thought isn't. This is so fun that Kawhi's here. My first thought is, what's going on? Like, what are you thinking right now? How much of this is entering your, you know, thoughts from a day-to-day standpoint versus how much of it are you able to isolate as though it's like you're at the free throw line and the crowd's going nuts, booing you, trying to get you off your game? Anyways, what's next?
1: I mean, this coincides with the Kawhi stuff. The NBA released a bit of the schedule. Mm-hmm. We have some games for opening day as well as Christmas Day, some national games as well just in the first week. Mm-hmm. There is no Raptors involved. Do you feel like we got a little bit slighted here at all?
0: Okay.
1: How do you feel?
0: So I remember a few years ago, and this isn't supposed to be a shot, and now this is actually more than a few years ago because I'm old, so it's probably a decade ago. Dan Shaughnessy got exposed for basically like writing the same column over and over again at different points of the year. He would like kind of change a little bit up, change some of the characters that were involved, but ultimately you could kind of go down to certain times and say, all right, this is when Shaughnessy writes this article. And I feel this way when it comes to the Raptors Christmas game, that I do the same take every single year.
1: Yeah.
0: And it's getting annoying. I'm not ingratiating myself to Raptors fans today, by the way. It's whatever. I don't buy any of the conspiracy theory stuff where people are going, did the league not give the Raptors these games because they're not sure Kawhi is going to be there? I don't think that played at all. Here's the thing about Kawhi. I don't think the NBA at large landscape really cares too much about him. He's not Steph Curry. He's not Jokic. He's not Anthony Edwards. He's not LeBron. He's not KD. He doesn't have that same kind of just fan base, the individual fan base that those other guys carry. What I think is the reality is the American TV numbers don't support the Toronto team the way that they do American teams. So every year they're going to put up the more classical American markets, and that's the way it goes. And I'm a fan of not having a Christmas game because I'd rather watch the other teams and I would rather have my friends who cover the team not have to have their Christmas ruined going down there and do it. Like the Christmas game is a nightmare to have. Opening night, sure, but ultimately like a lot of it is predicated on what happened last year and the biggest free agent signings, and I don't think they're in either of those buckets.
1: Poor LeBron, never having a Christmas.
0: Sorry. Night, yeah. We'll see you tomorrow.
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0: The Jays win another one. They have won 9 of 13, 10 of 15, 11 of 16. I'm not sure where you want to draw the lines. When you're well below 500, I tend to pick the mark where you started playing 500 ball. But 9 and 4 sounds a little more impressive than 11 and 6. Either way, the Blue Jays have dragged themselves within 5 games of 500, which, while that is a very low bar, that is enough to have finally gained one game in the American League wildcard standings. They are now only 2.5 back. Their playoff odds have increased to 12.4%. That is the highest they've been in about a month, since just after the All-Star break, when they dropped a couple and kind of killed the, hey, maybe they're going to go on after the All-Star break buzz. Fun one. They win 5-3. It's, they're all impressive wins at this point, but you're playing against a Boston Red Sox team that until Saturday was very, very hot. You won a game where Dylan Cease wasn't as sharp as he has been and didn't give you length, and your bullpen is in kind of constant triage mode here. Spencer Miles picks up a save. You get more bad injury news, but you just keep rolling. Another guy fresh up from the minors in Chase Lee gives you 5 outs. This is how it's going to have to look for the next little while, and the Blue Jays just keep pulling out a lot more of these games than maybe we would have expected a couple weeks ago. It's been fun. Today's going to be fun. We'll talk to Chris Cotillo of Mass Live, get the lay of the land with the Red Sox. We'll talk to our pal Ben Clemens of Fangraphs, and we'll talk to Mario Delgado Gonzor of Baseball Prospectus, a baseball analyst over in Spain, which should be a cool story to dig into. But first, to help us break down the suddenly hot Blue Jays, it's Mitch Bannon of The Athletic. Mitch, how we doing, buddy?
1: Doing good, Blake. How are you?
0: I'm good, man. Jays have pulled out a couple of these lately, playing better baseball at a high level. Before we get into the specifics of last night's game, what do you attribute this to? Like, what do you make of just the Jays not only winning games, but these are tighter games, these are tougher games, these are comebacks, these are not the type of games they're winning earlier in the season, certainly?
1: Yeah, I think on a base level, I attribute it to the offense coming through. Like, we've just seen more of those two outs, two men on hits. We've seen more of those add-on runs. Like, yesterday's add-on run seemed gigantic for the team, even though it was just to move a one-run game into a two-run game. But I do think, just like being around the team, part of this is the pressure of that deadline being behind them. Like, the 2 weeks before the deadline were this, who's going to go, who's going to stay, what are we doing, looming pressure. Like, it felt like such a momentous day for this team. They're behind it. They know what their team is. And suddenly they've been playing pretty good ball. Now, some of this play does kind of precede that. They did win some series heading into the deadline. But the way that this team has come out, the new guys have come up and contributed, it seems like it's given them a bit of a new lease on life.
0: Yeah, and that makes sense. I would certainly put some stock into that, the deadline exhale. And I think the defense ticking upward is maybe where you see it on the position player side. The offense, yeah, it's all about the timing. They're still posted. I think during this stretch, they have like a 660 OPS or something like that. But the timing of it, we've all joked about Andrés Giménez's clutch hitting. Yesterday, it's Miles Straw in a big spot. So unlikely guys, but going in the right direction there. Now, they're also doing this with guys like Charles McAdoo and Brett Bateman hitting at the top of the order. And at this point in the year, you kind of just got to go with whoever you think can give you a hit, whoever you think can give you a good at bat. What have you made of those two guys? I know with McAdoo, it's only been a couple of games here, but he's red hot at AAA. The fact that the Jays are willing to give these young guys opportunities at the top of the lineup to try to find something that works right now.
1: Yeah, I think it's the fact that they're up here isn't like necessarily shocking. The fact that they're hitting 1-2 is maybe what's surprising. Like, Bateman, when he was in there on, I believe it was Saturday against Jesus Luzardo, I was like, oh my God, like this is wild. You go and look at his AAA numbers. He has like a 620 OPS against lefties in AAA. He had, I think, 4 or 5 RBIs against lefties in his entire AAA season. And he's out there, like, I believe he was leading off or hitting second against one of the best lefties in baseball. He's back up there hitting second yesterday. Like, I think we're at the point, you're right, where it's just like, who's giving us a spark? Who's playing with a little life? Who's giving us some base hits? All right, they're at the top of the lineup. Like, the Jays and John Schneider have tried so many things with this lineup this year. They're kind of riding the hot hands right now. And in McAdoo, obviously, he was riding the power hot streak coming into this promotion. But I think he gives them a bit of a different look against lefties. Like, it's just a little bit less of the patience to Davis Schneider. And now when Davis is at his best, it's that patience mixed with the occasional home run, and we just haven't seen the home runs from him this year. McAdoo is bringing the aggression. He's bringing the home runs. And in this kind of second stint in the big leagues, I think his patience has been much better. I think in that first stint, we saw him kind of swinging at some 3-2 balls. He's really controlled the plate in these last couple of days. Bateman, when they got him at the deadline, I thought it was kind of, this is the Blue Jays mold. It's kind of the Ernie Clement, high contact guy. I think I kind of misread the situation. He certainly has that high contact. He certainly is kind of the spark plug style of player, but he's also got a really patient approach as well. Like he's not swinging too much outside of the zone unless it's against like a Lizardo sweeper that really kind of tormented him that one day. And he does, like, if he's going to hit like this, he does have top of the lineup potential. I think in a dream world, he's more a 9-hole hitter for the Jays. But if he's going to be really aggressive in the zone and then patient outside the zone, that's a guy I would love hitting first or second for me.
0: Yeah, your Z swing minus O swing is your pal Zeno Saris and Derek Van Riper use that all the time at Rates and Barrels. That's a good spot to start. This is early for this, and obviously the convert, I would have guessed 2 weeks ago, we were talking about Brett Bateman as far as, you know, yeah, they're auditioning guys for 2027, just like we saw at the end of 2024. Now, like, the most important thing is winning games in the short term. But you had this in a recent notebook that there are some outfield spots up for grabs for 2027. Dalton Varsho was a pending free agent. He's outbound anyway. The guys who are under contract either have team options like Miles Straw, arbitration salaries that might get you non-tendered like Jesus Sanchez, are maybe best cast as

0: platoon-y part-time guys like Nathan Lucas. Just how much of an audition, again, acknowledging that making the playoffs is still the foremost thing, the opportunity here for Bateman to make a claim that, hey, he's not an up-and-down guy next year. He's not a fourth, fifth outfielder. He's a guy who can be in the plans next year.
1: Yeah, I think it's right there for him. Like, the fact that the Jays don't really have any other competition for that role in their upper minors. Like, there's Jay Harry, there's RJ Schreck, but Bateman has come up and done it at the big league level, at least for a few days. And Miles Straw, we know Miles Straw, when he's going, can be that great, perfect fourth outfielder type, but he's not a guy you're going to trot out there for 120 games in center. And so the runway is there. You look at the free agent options. Do Blue Jays fans want them to bring back Dalton Varsho? Probably not. After that, it's really Trent Grisham, who's taken a bit of a fall off this year, and no real other obvious center field signings. And the trade market's going to be pretty weird in what should be a lockout shortened offseason. A lot of other teams need center fielders too. I think the fact that if Bateman can take this job, if he can at least show the Jays, hey, I deserve a shot at the beginning of the season, this is going to be his job in 27 to run away with. I think at the very least, he's going to be part of the mix. And if he takes these next 6-7 weeks and does what he's done for the last week, I see no reason why the Jays wouldn't enter 2027 with him at the top of their center field depth chart.
0: Yeah, and whether it's Miles Straw or someone else, you know, maybe maybe he can only nudge it so far where you're like, oh, we still need to have a righty who can play center field somewhere on the roster. But that is an easier hole to address than we need to go out and get a center fielder who can play 130 games. Like, you pretty quickly get into, like, well, maybe the Nationals have soured on Dylan Cruz and you know, he's blocked in center field and he's playing like you get to those questions pretty quickly on the center field market. So a good opportunity here for Bateman. On the pitching side of this one, Spencer Miles picks up a save. He is the fifth Blue Jay this year to record their first career save. He is the ninth Blue Jay overall to record a save, which ties a franchise record. Man, with Spencer Miles is, and I'm going to give the previous record afterward because there are some names on it of guys in that year. Spencer Miles' ability to change roles. He has been a bulk guy. He has been a starter. He is now being a leverage guy. Where do you see him fitting the rest of the way here, given that, you know, he only pitched 14 innings over multiple minor league years? They have transitioned him back to short reliever, but they suddenly have a need for a long guy again. How do you see Spencer Miles' role playing out from here?
1: Yeah, post-deadline, I thought he was the guy that was going to fill the Jeff Hoffman seventh inning hole. I thought it was like the stuff we've seen even play up even further in like a one inning role. The fact that he doesn't necessarily get a ton of swing and miss made him like the perfect seventh inning guy, maybe more than the Louis Varland ninth inning guy for me long term. He just seemed to fill that role really perfectly. And then, of course, the Blue Jays have like three starters go down in 5 days. I just don't know if you're going to stretch Miles back out again. Like, we've done the stretch out, shorten up, the stretch out, the shorten up so many times. I'm by no means like an elbow doctor, but I feel like it's probably not a great thing to be continuously doing that to a guy, especially a guy with an injury history, especially a guy at the end of his first big league season. Like, the Jays do have some other options in AAA to start, whether that be a Chad Dallas, a CJ Van Eyck, a Josh Steffen, who they just got at the deadline in that Adam Macko deal. I think there are some people in the org who are kind of high on him. I'm curious if he's the guy who gets the ball there. He's more of an innings eater type. Like, if everything works out, he's a Chris Bassett for you, which would be a fun type of style to get back on this Blue Jays team. Maybe they do stretch out Miles. Like, I don't know this. I haven't reported this out. I would just be so scared to have this great season for him and an injury because you've continuously put him back and forth in different roles. And they need him in that seventh inning role. If it's not him, it's Braden Fisher and Mason Flaherty, and then you're figuring out guys in the sixth inning. Like, I just think it makes sense to try to use other options to figure out the rotation. Maybe it is some sort of bullpen game for the time being, but give Miles the keys to this late inning leverage relief.
0: Yeah, that makes a lot of sense. And like you said, the Braden Fisher, love the guy, but he's showing some signs of wearing down here a little bit as he is near the league leaders in appearances. He's walking more batters than he's striking out over the last month or so. And yeah, Josh Steffen, 7 innings on the 7th. So he should be good to go when that rotation spot rolls around if they

0: hold him out of his next AAA start. Mitch, 2021, was that your first year around the beat? I know you were writing before that, but that was your, was that your first one around the team? Okay.
1: On Zoom calls and such.
0: Nice. Lovely. Really missed that era. Not at all. So that was the previous record for most different players who had saved a game in a season. Anthony Castro, Tyler Chatwood, Adam Simber, AJ Cole, Rafael Dolis, who they invented the pitch clock for, Tim Meza, Julian Merriweather, Tommy Malone, Jordan Romano. That's
1: Tommy Malone.
0: Yeah.
1: Okay.
0: That is, I guess he's the Patrick Corbin of this year of like, oh, that guy got a save. I wonder if it was a multi-inning one. That is what we're dealing with when we talk about just how much churn there's been in the Blue Jays bullpen. And obviously 2021, not a bad year. They went, 91-71 and just missed the playoffs. But yeah, that's the kind of churn we're talking about here to give you some context. It's been a lot, man.
1: Yeah. Yeah, that I remember there was maybe 3 days when the Jays were in Atlanta in 2021 where I thought Tyler Chatwood was going to be the best reliever in baseball. he struck out, I think it was like Olsen, Acuna, Albies, like on 10 pitches with just like the nastiest breaking stuff. It's like, all right, finally, the Jays have like a dude to step up and kind of take this late relief role. Might have been an incorrect take. Well, looking back at that time, I'm pretty sure I wrote a lengthy article about him too, if you really want to old takes expose me. But it goes to show you like this, the history of this Jays team is like there's always kind of, except for last year, there's always kind of one cog that's out. It's like they got a really good offense and a really good pitching staff, but the bullpen has let them down, or it's just another combination. This year, it's the bullpen has not been the issue. Like the bullpen has actually been pretty solid for as much as it's being used. And now that the offense is getting going, you just really hope that the Jays bullpen doesn't become the issue in the last 6 weeks because of how much they've been used.
0: Yeah, and John Schneider was asked about it yesterday and said sustainable is out the window. It's full send right now. Mitch, now that I know you're an out-of-the-park baseball guy, have you run into scenarios like this where you're having to like sweat DFAing guys because you just need a like how does Mitch Bannon operate with a red-lined bullpen like this, trying to preserve some depth for September, yes, but trying to survive game to game right now?
1: Yeah, I'd say my overall GMing strategy there is to actually have like four or five, the kind of 45, 50 grade stamina relievers.
0: Yes.
1: And maybe these are guys that I should be starting anyways. And so I can usually survive with them. Like I have four Spencer Miles's in my bullpen and then like four high leverage guys, and that lets me get through. So if Ross Atkins wants to take any notes, go out and get like elite relievers who also have stamina. It's just that easy.
0: Yeah, it is. Just
1: not sure.
0: Just find more Spencer Miles on the rule five. Why did you only keep one rule five guy?
1: Yeah, exactly.
0: Should have kept a bunch. Where's Bastardo? Come on. Okay, so Mitch, you have a piece up this morning about Vladimir Guerrero Jr. still being without a home run at home. And I had picked yesterday in an unofficial pool, and he just missed one. So if we're looking at the Blue Jays and these 12% playoff odds and what could it look like to get back in it, it's hard to imagine it without Vlad contributing in some way. He's got the ceiling, it kind of goes the way Vlad goes. In your conversation with him, reporting this piece out and trying to get into, you know, where he's at and where the team is at in terms of waiting for this power to come around, what can you tell us about, you know, how close he thinks he is, how close the team thinks he is, and maybe how much that hamstring issue is preventing the eventual home run at home?
1: Yeah, I asked Vlad how he's feeling yesterday, and he said good. And there have been points of this year where he has not said that. So I think if anything, that's a good sign. But he also said, I think the quote was, I can feel good and I'm still making outs. So it's not like there's a direct correlation between how he's feeling and if the home runs are coming right now. But I do think, like you mentioned, it's hard to see the Blue Jays get into the playoffs without Vlad really getting going. I almost disagree with that. I think like you look what they've done the last 2 weeks, like this team has shown us they could win without like a super powerful Vlad. Yes, he homered in Philly. He had a pretty good day that day. I think the American League is so gross and so messy that they could maybe sneak in. It's more, my mind is, there's hardly even a point of getting to October if you're going to get there and Vlad's not going to have a swing, right, not going to be able to meet the moment. Like, you're not going to do anything in that tournament if you don't have Vlad. Yeah. Maybe like last year after a rough September, the flip switches, but I think the sample size is too large on this version of Vlad to expect a, a switch flip on a

0: October 1st or something like that. But Vladdy, he seems like in pretty good spirits for everything that's happening to him. Like he's obviously frustrated, but I asked him about his like 103 mile an hour line drive to deep center today, and he like smiled and laughed about it. Like he's almost in on the joke of the fact that he hasn't hit a homer at home yet. I'm sure there are guys in that clubhouse who are reminding him very regularly about it in a pretty joking manner. I'm just, my biggest curiosity now is like, what happens if slash when he does get one out? Like, is he going to pick up first base and like run it around the bases? Is there going to be like a standing ovation for him? That's kind of what I'm anticipating and looking forward to at this point.
1: Don't pick up the base. We've done enough weird rule stuff this week that we don't need another one of like, oh, actually, if you remove the base, that is forever your base and you can't advance a base or some nonsense like that. This is tongue in cheek, but how the fact that David Popkins has moved from always using boxing analogies to now like orchestral analogies, does that concern us at all that we're so far removed from his pocket doing boxing talk?
0: Yeah, I think so. The orchestra analogy is actually used before specifically about Vlad.
1: Okay.
0: And I think he just likes it. It's like Vlad has such a complicated swing that it's hard to explain to someone who has not played Major League Baseball like me, like how it works. And he's gone back to that orchestra analogy before just to kind of show that there are so many parts to his swing. Like anybody watching Vlad can see that it's like the bat tip, the load, the leg. Like it is a very complicated swing. And so Popkins calls it something like an orchestra. So if one instrument's not playing right, it kind of all gets out of whack. And we're on month four or five of at least one instrument not being right. And so I think he likes the boxing analogies for like the team approach in general. Like he wants the team to be aggressive. But Vlad and working with Vlad and trying to get him back to Vlad at this point, it's maybe the boxing analogies aren't working there, so they're going for something else.
1: Did you happen to see Joey Votto tweeting about Vlad's swing yesterday? I really got it. You can go check it out on Joey Votto's Twitter. But he was

0: Miller was acquired the day before the deadline last year by one team and then flipped to another almost immediately after. Now, I'm not sure if that's the same situation as a Jose Soriano, a controllable, like, elite arm. But my understanding, basically, to summarize that story, you should still go read it. There's some interesting nuggets about, like, players that were offered and asks and stuff like that alongside Dan Hayes, our Minnesota writer. But my understanding is basically sometimes when you get a big fish at the deadline, especially like 12 hours before the deadline, other teams that you're either talking to anyways or who are going to call you up and say, hey, congrats on getting this piece. We were in, like, we thought we maybe had a better offer than yours, or we thought we were in the mix there. Here's what we were offering. You got any interest in flipping for this? I'm sure that happens decently often. It sounds like it certainly happened with Soriano. But my impression of what the Jays kind of responded to those asks is like, hey, we'll listen on anyone, but to move Soriano, you're going to have to get pretty stupid. And clearly no other team decided to get stupid on deadline day.
1: Yeah, of course. You just traded away your, if not number one, number two prospect in Arjun Amala. You would have to tell that team, well, you have to give us a piece that we like better than Arjun Amala, whether it's Caelan Culpepper or someone even higher, to use the Dan Hayes Twins example. All right, Mitch, before I let you go here, and I said that for the last question, but I have a couple minutes here. I mentioned out of the park baseball, and I like to do this with people every once in a while because I have played out of the park baseball for years. I think it's a really fun thing. I've done stuff on this show where, like, to try to take the audience through some of the, like, managerial decisions and stuff. Here's all the things that could, you know, I did it for the bullpen day in the ALDS last year. Obviously it's an entertainment product. It's a computer game, but how have you found being an out of the park guy and running through all those GM and managerial decisions, like, bleeds into or, like, informs your analysis or just, like, puts you better in the shoes of the front office or the managerial seat as you're analyzing and doing breakdowns and things like that? Like, can you draw an A to B of, oh yeah, I've been in this scenario before, or thinking this way better prepares me for, you know, this later on?
0: Yeah, I think at a high level, it's helped my rules knowledge. Certainly didn't help my rules knowledge on Monday night at Rogers Center. That had not come up. But it's more like, if you pick someone in the Rule 5 draft who is injured for all of that year, I just happen to know, out of coincidence of playing that game, that he then has to be on your roster for 90 days to start the next season. Like, baseball, especially on kind of like the roster management side, has so many niche roles. So many of them I still don't know. I have to text people, Google, look up, and figure out. But I've at least through osmosis gained a little knowledge on some of those rules that, like, when roster moves are made, I might understand the why that isn't necessarily apparently obvious to some people.
1: Yeah, I think that's well said. Now, I will point out to anyone listening that it doesn't have every rule 1,000%. Like, the I still don't think they've figured out that, like, if you get optioned down, you have to stay down for 15 days, like when we're doing the bullpen churn or whatever. But very helpful tool. Very fun to learn that you are an out-of-the-park baseball guy as well. Mitch, thanks for doing this morning, man. Really appreciate it.
0: Yeah, thanks. Just one last thing.
1: Yeah.
0: Sportsnet's Ben Nicholson-Smith's birthday today, so I think everyone should go on Twitter, or if you happen to run into him, and wish him happy birthday.
1: Yes, that was in the notes. Yes, thanks, Mitch. Appreciate it. BNS is now off. Rare off day for him as well. So everyone go bug him. I have accidentally almost doxed him on this show before as far as where he lives goes. I'll try not to do that today as a gift to him. Thanks, Mitch.
0: Thanks, Blake. Good to see you.
1: Mitch Bannon of The Athletic. And yes, a very happy birthday to Ben Nicholson Smith. Couple updates before we take a break and talk to Chris Cotillo on the other side. Yesterday, you saw Chase Lee recalled. Jameson Taillon was put on the IL with right forearm tendonitis. The hope is that he's only down a few days and then back to throwing, but they'll see how he feels. The rotation plans for this weekend are TBD, although Josh Steffen would make a lot of sense based on where he's lined up and how stretched out he is from AAA. He's also on the 40-man, so that is helpful there. Kazuma Okamoto was scratched as a late scratch for the second day in a row with a left knee contusion. He fouled the ball off that knee on the weekend against the Phillies. The hope is that he'll be back in there today. Treya Savage underwent his meniscus surgery on Monday. He is considered week to week and is not ruled out for the season. I would imagine that his ability to come back, foremost depends on how the meniscus is healing, but secondarily will depend on if the Blue Jays are still in the playoff race or not, because why would you rush him back and fight him back if you're out of it at this point. The only other update came on Lenine Sosa, who finally began a

0: rehab assignment. He went 1-for-2 with a double and an RBI as the DH at the Dean. Given how long he's been down, he'll probably need a good stretch of games here to get back in the mix. But potential opportunity with him for him with Luis Arias on the IL and David Schneider now in AAA. Speaking of AAA, the Iowa meat truck, Peyton Williams, has been promoted to Buffalo. He was in high A, so this is a little weird to jump a level. He did do 88 games at AA last year. You do see sometimes when guys kind of get soft downgraded from prospect to organizational depth guy, you'll see them bounce around levels as there's a need at different stops. There is also, you know, more opportunity at first base, maybe first base and DH, maybe at AAA right now than AA. So they'll give him a shot. Ricky Tiedemann got into another AAA game yesterday, allowed a run on 2 hits, but struck out 2 through 24 pitches. He will be on the show tomorrow with us, so keep an ear out for that. Only other minor league notes, Gage Stanifer, for the second time in a row, worked as a multi-inning guy out of the bullpen at AA. He is obviously one of the Blue Jays' more interesting pitching prospects. They have to make a 40-man decision on him this offseason because he'll become Rule 5 eligible if not. So maybe getting a look at what his utility could be as a swingman slash multi-inning guy out of the pen. Maybe it's workload related, but always notable when a guy late in the season starts throwing out of the pen, especially before a roster decision like that. Brandon Barriera, the team's first-round pick a couple years back, had his best outing probably as a pro yesterday. Threw 4 perfect innings at Dunedin, struck out 6. His ERA is still at 5.40. The workload is the biggest thing here. Like Tiedemann, he just hasn't pitched a lot. They got to build him up. I would imagine he is a candidate for Arizona Fall League, which we can talk about in September. Let's take a break right now. On the other side, we'll talk about the Boston Red Sox. We'll do that with Chris Cotillo of Mass Live and the Fenway Rundown. We'll also talk to Ben Clemens and Mario Delgado-Gonzalez in the second hour of the show. We'll get you set for Jose Soriano against Ranger Suarez. Game 3 of this 4-game set. All that's next as Jays Talk Plus continues on Sportsnet 590 The Fan and Sportsnet 360.
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12: Welcome back to Jays Talk Plus. Jays back in action. They'll look to lock up a series win. They have already locked up a series split, at least with two wins over the Red Sox. Jose Soriano will take on Ranger Suarez tonight at 7:07 at Rogers Center. The series wraps tomorrow with a 3:07 game. Max Scherzer taking on Peyton Tolley. This was the hottest team in baseball. The Boston Red Sox were. Now they've lost four in a row, including two against this Blue Jays team. Let's see what's going on with Chris Cotillo of Mass Live and Fenway Rundown. He joins us now. Chris, how are we doing, buddy?
13: Good. How are you?
12: Pretty good over here, man. Didn't realize the Red Sox were capable of losing two in a row, let alone four in a row. I know some of this can be explained away as, like, you know, you're paying the tax on the run that you just had with all these close games. What have you made of this kind of, probably exaggerating to call it a slump, but this, like, you know, rough couple days for the Red Sox here after such an historic run?
13: Yeah, I mean, I think it's a lot of just the issues that they saw early in the season rearing their ugly head again. You know, I remember a series at home against Toronto in June where the Red Sox were horrific with runners in scoring position. That was the story of the series. They got swept at the end of that series. Sonny Gray said, we're just not a good team right now. You had, you know, Isaiah Kiner-Falefa talking about how the trade deadline was going to mean they were all going to get dealt. And then since then, they basically didn't lose. They were, you know, I think 32-5 in that span before the weekend where they lost two to the A's. They've not hit with runners in scoring position. The starting pitching has been good, not great. And that was a formula for a lot of losses early in the year. Over the last few weeks, the starting pitching had been amazing. They had gotten clutch hits when they needed. They, you know, really had a lot of momentum, won that 27 out of 30. And, you know, a part of it's just a regression to the mean. Part of it is I think this team is big on momentum. When they have it, you know, they have it. When they don't, they don't. And, you know, last night was kind of a case of, you look at it, you see Cease versus Sandoval and think that's maybe a loss. That's not why they lost the game. Sandoval went deeper. It was just, you know, they weren't able to get timely hits when they needed it. And here we are with a four-game losing streak, and the sky's falling in Boston, as you might imagine.
12: Yeah. They're just in a wild card spot. And, I mean, look, maybe the division is getting out of reach, but they've still done some good work there. Last night in particular, there were some not questionable pitching decisions, but pitching decisions that I saw people at least discussing. I know you kind of went into the Martinez decision in your article at MassLive, because Seth

0: Martinez is, you know, a guy running a career ERA over four and not great AAA numbers. And, you know, with Whitlock up in the pen and Martinez, they go with Martinez. How did Chad Tracy explain that one after the game? And to what extent do you, you know, agree with the thinking of playing for tomorrow, given the toll on the book? Like, the Jays are going through some of this as well. Jays fans are going to understand the, hey, you just played four extra inning games in 5 days, nobody's available kind of logic. But Martinez over Whitlock in that spot backfires at least a little bit.
1: Yeah, and you look at what they accomplished from July 3rd to August 7th, and again, 27 out of 30 wins. You're going to be really taxing your top relievers over and over and over again. That's in the back end. Obviously, Aroldis Chapman and Garrett Whitlock, setup men, Tyron Guerrero, who pitched last night, has been a revelation. Justin Slayton. And then, you know, the fifth most important guy is probably Eric Miller, who they acquired from the Giants last week. So those first four had been used a lot. You know, Whitlock and Chapman had pitched 14 or 15 times since July 3rd. At this point, they are trying to, you know, they have the numbers that look at shoulder strength and elbow strength and all that stuff, and they're trying to deload, in their terms, those guys a little bit over this stretch and avoid them where they can. And last night, Tracy basically said, we're going to go with Guerrero for the seventh, see if we can't score. If that doesn't happen, then we're going to flip it into not chasing this win anymore and going to Seth Martinez, who's a guy that, you know, is the other end of the spectrum, hadn't been in the majors all year, just got called up. If I were them, I would have, you know, probably seen if Miller or Slayton could take down that inning, because neither of them pitched the night before. Just, you know, Moran pitched in relief of Gray. But they went to Martinez, and you just kind of look at the difference between Whitlock and Martinez in that spot, and that's one of the best relievers in the game versus a guy with a 5 ERA at AAA. The run Martinez gave up ultimately didn't matter. They lose by two. But it just goes to show you that this is a team thinking about the long haul, and tonight and tomorrow afternoon, certainly Chapman, Whitlock, all those guys are going to be available. They are in a stretch of 16 games in 16 days, which plays into it as well. But I thought that, and, you know, Patrick Sandoval staying in for six innings when he was clearly tiring and giving up a lot of traffic. Not, you know, the best moves Chad Tracy's made since taking over, but, you know, he had pretty detailed and interesting explanations for them postgame.
0: Yeah, and again, it's something Jays fans, I think, can appreciate and maybe empathize with.
1: That's why Varland didn't come out last night, right?
0: Yeah, and Spencer Miles, I said this a little earlier in the show, that's the ninth guy to get a save for the Jays and the fifth guy to get his first career save already this year for the Blue Jays. It's been a lot of that. When we look at, you know, the Jays have to do this because they are trying to get back in the fight. They're 2.5 out of a wild card. They had dug themselves a hole to where they even soft sold at the deadline. The Red Sox have at least insulated themselves a little bit. They're 4.5 up on the next wild card team. They are only 3 back of the Yankees. How much of that, and this is maybe more of a your read on the pulse of the fan base versus what Chad Tracy is actually thinking, but that pursuit of the Yankees to close that 3-game gap and try to make sure that you do host the wild card series versus you can, you know, ease off the throttle a little bit with some of these guys you've redlined because you are in a good position to make it into late September. Like, how do you think they balance that, and what appetite does the fan base or your readership seem to have for balancing that versus, hey, stay on the throttle, catch the Yankees?
1: Yeah, I don't think that's really been that much of a conversation, only because the rise has happened so quick that it went from, you know, like in the course of 4 weeks, it went from they're definitely going to sell at the deadline to, okay, who's getting traded at the deadline between Gray and Chapman and Contreras to, well, maybe they might not trade guys to, okay, are they actually going to buy? Oh, are they actually in a wild card spot? Like, that was a conversation at the All-Star break too. Are they comfortably in a wild card spot? I think just that so much has happened so fast that fans' heads are spinning. We did see last year that they faced the Yankees in that wild card series on the road, and they lost. And, you know, the Bronx was the Bronx in game three with Schlittler doing what he did. The Red Sox, you know, made some errors. I think that would have been maybe a different series at home. So that is important. But at this point, you know, a lot can happen in 6 weeks, as everybody knows. And it's about just getting in. And I do think if you're the Red Sox, you have to recognize that some of the teams behind you, whether it be Minnesota, Texas, Toronto, even Baltimore, who traded Rutschman to the Red Sox, like, one or two of those teams is going to get hot and make a run. And, you know, if it's one of those teams wins 3 in a row and you lose 3 in a row, that gap is completely cut in half or more. And there's a lot of time left. And the Red Sox saw this last year. They didn't play well down the stretch. Their lead got shrunk very quickly.

0: I think that they have to be careful of that. But yeah, in a perfect world, home field in the playoffs is always good.
1: So you mentioned they went from they're probably selling to they are buying at the deadline. We saw Adley Rutschman get activated and make his Red Sox debut last night. Not a bad debut by any means, even though he did make the final out. We haven't gotten to talk to you since the trade deadline. So if we could revisit your thoughts on that trade, and then now that he is here and playing for the Red Sox, you know, fills a pretty obvious hole for this group. What are your expectations for Rutschman from here in terms of what he can contribute, how he can stabilize that spot?
0: It's a guy that has a lot of upside for sure. I think that the name is probably bigger than the production would suggest this year. Just in over the last couple of years, he's a guy that everybody knows, came up as a star, first overall pick, pedigree, blue chip prospect, had a good first couple of years. But if you look at the last couple of years, there's been a lot of injuries. There's been bad performance. He's having a renaissance year in a way, but a lot of that was April and early May before he really started struggling. He's been on the IL three times. So the Red Sox are banking on the best version of him, and they're banking on it a big way because they gave up a ton. Carlos Narvaez, their starting catcher, Anthony Ianson, Kyson Witherspoon, their top two pitching prospects, who were both big bonus guys last year. And then now two outfielders, Endy Azucar and Harold Rivas, who was the player to be named later about an hour ago. You know, that's four organizational top 10, top 12 prospects, and the starting catcher who had 5 years of control left for a year and a half of Adley Rutschman and a week of Jake Rogers, who was DFA'd yesterday. It's a huge, huge price, but he fit what they thought would help their team with a big offensive addition. They were looking at shortstop and catcher. You know, it's two ways to look at it. It can be a massive overpay, but if it's a massive overpay and they win the World Series with him on the roster, then it's never going to matter. The price was steep, and I think that's a risky player. But, you know, when you look at the lineup last night, and Jays fans saw it for sure, it's a lot more formidable with, you know, that kind of top big four of Rafael, who's had a good year, who's an all-star, Abreu, who homered last night and has had a great year, Contreras and Rutschman. You add, you know, Roman Anthony into that mix in a couple weeks. If he ever comes back, and the lineup's going to look better than it really did at any point during the season with what Durbin's done and things like that. So I get why they did it. It's a very steep price. It could, you know, be one of these deals that haunts them for years to come. But, you know, they went on that crazy heater right before the deadline, and Breslow wanted to reward them, and this was the guy they decided to do it with. But a fascinating trade in a lot of ways.
1: Yeah, definitely. Definitely a fascinating one philosophically and timeline-wise, and the fact that it's in division on top of all of that. It's also really fascinating that the trade just happened a week ago and we already know the player to be named later. I assume that, like, I guess it was related to Rutschman's return date or something like that. Maybe there was injury uncertainty around it. But usually we don't find out about these things until much later.
0: Yeah, that's going to be a text I send within about 1 second of hanging up this call. So that is on the list. But yeah, my guess is that it's weird because this guy, Harold Rivas, who got just named the player to name later, was linked or reported to be in the deal originally last Monday. They probably had to tell him, no, you're here to stay. And then 9 days later, ship him to Baltimore, you know, Delmarva, wherever their, single A affiliate is. But he's not a slouch either. He's a kid who has pretty high prospect pedigree too. So again, four pretty good prospects and a catcher who in Narvaez was a guy that looked like the catcher of the future just a year ago.
1: So you mentioned Roman Anthony within there as well, and it sounds like he's getting close to a rehab assignment. Christian Campbell has been heating up in the minors, and obviously Marcelo Meyer is gone now, and that was kind of, you know, the big three of prospects at one point. If Anthony and, to I guess whatever extent you think it's possible, Campbell get back in the mix here, what would that look like? Like, obviously a player like Roman Anthony, you find a spot for. Maybe Christian Campbell has to wait for an injury or someone to stumble, but where do those guys factor in if they continue to trend in this direction down the stretch?
0: Anthony has the potential to come in and be their best hitter. That was the expectation heading into this year because he showed it really in July and August of last year in his rookie season. That would be an upgrade over Jaron Duran offensively. Duran has hit 200 with a 600 OPS all year. He has 15, 16 homers that have elevated those numbers, but the at-bats have generally been poor all year, and they could use an upgrade there, and Anthony obviously plays that position and would slot in. Campbell, I still think, is kind of the odd man out. I mean, he's an outfielder, a right-handed hitting outfielder. They went out of their way to get two of those in July. Jamai Jones as like a, you know, left-handed lefty masher, mercy.

0: Cincinnati and Eli White as more of a speed and defense guy at the deadline. Those guys both came over out of options instead of Campbell getting called up, which I think is interesting. And when you think about the extra position player spot they're going to get, they still need a spot for Story eventually, Anthony when he comes back. I don't really see the path for Campbell to make this team by the end of the year, barring injuries. But there's real excitement about the idea of Anthony coming back. He has been dealing with this weird hand injury since May 4th. It's been all about discomfort and not feeling his best when he's trying to make contact with a baseball. Finally got to a place where he's hitting off a machine last week. Just this week got to a place where he's hitting off the traject high velocity machine, which is a huge test. And I think a rehab assignment could happen soon. And with that guy added into that group I talked about, Rafaela, Abreu, Contreras, and Rutschman, you have real big league hitters. And let the Andrew Monasterios of the world be the Andrew Monasterios of the world, or Nick Sogard, or Yoshida, or some of these other part-time guys that really have carried them for, the 27-3 streak to be more bottom of the order, keep the line moving guys. I think that'll be very helpful. And again, the lineup's going to look better than it has all year.
1: As far as Campbell goes, this is more of a long-term question, but are you surprised at all that they've exclusively used him as an outfielder in the minors, or was the defense at second, and as he tried to be kind of a utility guy at the higher levels of the minors, like, was it just too untenable to kind of try to make him a super utility guy?
0: They just decided at a certain point they wanted to take the moving around off of his plate and get him focused on being a plus hitter, because that is his tool. We saw it in April of last year when he came up and was the rookie of the month before the struggles and, going to the minors and not coming back since. They just want to get this guy's bat right. And they decided if we can take as much off his plate as possible, that would be great. So they played him in the outfield in an effort to just have him let his athleticism fly, be out there and do whatever he can, but not have that be a priority when the offense is the priority. It's funny because there's a lot of times this year where they definitely needed a second baseman more than they needed an outfielder. And you wonder if he was still at second, he could have factored into that mix. But he's kind of in no man's land in a lot of ways. They just kind of made defense not something that he needs to be super focused on. It'll be interesting to see moving forward. I mean, there's a lot of years in that contract left, but a guy that has not, we're talking 14, 15 months now in the minors since he was last called up, and no end in sight when it comes to that.
1: As far as the rest of this series is concerned, Ranger Suarez is going to start tonight against Jose Soriano. I know that Suarez is Suarez. He's looked pretty good for the most part on the year, but he's also been on the IL in July, dealt with a little bit of a groin issue, I believe, at some point as well. And in his three starts since coming back, hasn't gotten out of the fifth inning. What are we looking for from Suarez? Is there any concern, that he's still not 1,000% here?
0: He might be the first all-star in big league history with four wins on August 12th, just based on how, and that's not necessarily a knock on him. He pitched in some weird games. There's been some really high highs. He had probably his best outing of the year here in Toronto in April. He eight scoreless, 10 strikeouts, flirted with a no-hitter. There's some nights where, was moving the ball around, it's dancing, and nobody can hit him. There's other nights where he just doesn't have it. The last outing, I think, against Chicago only went three innings. So generally, he's been really, really good. Obviously, he was their big offseason addition. I would say he's lived up to it along with Gray. Obviously, he's had a good year. But there are, unlike with Gray, we've only seen really one stinker also against Toronto a couple weeks ago. With Suarez, there have been some bad ones mixed in. High highs, low lows. And really, I've said it a lot, in Boston, but like there's not too many $30 million or $26 million a year guys that you talk about less than Suarez. It's just kind of like, oh, there he is. He's in the rotation. He does his job. It's unremarkable, but he usually does a pretty good job. Doesn't necessarily go seven, eight innings all the time. Sometimes has these minor injuries, but he's been pretty good. And he is always has the potential to just completely dominate and carry the team for, a three or four start stretch, which he did in the middle part of the year.
1: As far as injuries go, I think you had pointed this out on Twitter. I caught it on the broadcast as well. Wilson Contreras, I know he dealt with the illness and was out a little bit. Was there any update on if he had a hamstring thing in yesterday's game?
0: I think he's just got a lot nagging him right now. He got hit in the head in L.A. He fouled the ball off himself. Hamstring seems to be, you know, it's a 34-year-old guy who's played every day. So not to, you know, not unexpected this time of year. And you've seen it kind of hurt him offensively. He has homered once in like 17, 18 games, which is, you know, a kind of a drought.

0: for him. He hasn't looked right at the plate here. They really don't have that many options to unplug him. I guess they could play Monasterio or Sogard at first for a night, but that bat and that middle of the order bat is so important to them when he's right that they're trying to keep him in there as long as he says he's okay.
1: As far as the power goes, he does lead this team with 23 home runs. We saw Seydon Rafaela get his 16th last night. Willy Abreu get his 21st. I know this is not a team that hits a ton of home runs overall. I believe they're in the bottom 10, maybe even the bottom 5, kind of hanging around with the Jays in that regard. But as far as Abreu and Rafaela goes, what has gone into them kind of unlocking that power? Maybe it's just, you know, where they are on the development curve. But those two guys adding, you know, 20 in the case of Abreu, maybe even 25 power pop, seems like a pretty big development for their player types.
0: Yeah, they both have kind of overcome things that had limited them earlier in their careers. With Abreu, the Red Sox under Alex Cora did not let him face lefties at all. And this is a guy who, you know, is a borderline all-star this year, had a pretty good year last year. Yet in the playoffs at Yankee Stadium, they faced Fried and Rodon, and the Red Sox had Nate Eaton playing over him in right field, which is crazy because Nate Eaton's played like 10 games in the big leagues all year. It just goes to show you where they thought Abreu was against lefties. Over the offseason, he went home and decided to really, really focus on keeping that front shoulder in, hitting lefties, and he's been dominant against them. It's funny, you know, the Jays did it last night. A lot of teams bring in lefty relievers against him, and it worked last night with Little. He's been a lot better against lefties all year. That's going to come back to bite a team at some point. Rafaela has chased less. He swung at the first pitch less. That has always been, you know, a part of his game. The on-base percentage has gone up from a place where he chased more than anybody in the league and, you know, swung and missed more than anyone in the league. And, you know, when you're waiting for your pitch, then those home runs are going to come. So both of those guys have, you know, not just that, but they're both Gold Glovers, reigning Gold Glovers in the outfield. They should be in contention again this year because they're playing every day. And, you know, they've been so steady, I think. It's like, you know, not like they're peaks and valleys. It's been really steady for both of them. And I think that, as you said, have been big developments for the team.
1: They have been, yeah. And Caleb Durbin, another one, although he had a bit of a rough night last night. Chris, safe to say it won't be a hold back. It'll be everyone's available, the back end of the bullpen, ready to go tonight. Chapman, Whitlock, Slayton, Miller, all hands on deck to try to get a series split here.
0: Yeah, maybe not Seth Martinez. He might be down, but, you know, we'll see. He also hasn't been on the team all year, so not sure that matters.
1: Yeah, he might be down in a different way in that he's in Worcester and someone else is a fresh arm in the pen. Chris, thanks so much for doing this, man. See you at the park a little later.
0: Sounds good. Thanks, Blake.
1: Chris Cotillo of Mass Live and Fenway Rundown. A lot of great stuff there on a very, very interesting Boston Red Sox team. Ranger Suarez is good. I mean, Chris mentioned it there. He had one very, very good start against the Blue Jays early in the season. He had another start against them a couple weeks ago, his first start back off the IL. I believe he went 4 shutout in that one. So, you know, a guy who has had the Jays numbers a little bit. The Jays very famously do not hit lefties particularly well. Now, they got the Sandoval last night. How much of that was Sandoval getting left in a little bit too long, third time through the order, just back from 2 years down due to Tommy John? You know, does he still have the quality of stuff there when he's up into the 70s and 80s for pitches? Who knows? But the Jays got a little going. In general, though, they're about 60 points of OPS lesser against lefties than they are against righties, which is why you see things like Charles McAdoo, fresh from AAA, leading off at the top of the order. I'm sure he'll be in there again today, given that it's a lefty on the hill. They're hoping to get Kazuma Okamoto back in there. George Springer, obviously a good bet to be in there against lefties as well. And who knows, maybe this is the spot where Vladimir Guerrero Jr. gets that elusive first home run at home. I had picked yesterday, so I'm done picking from here, but we'll see how it goes at the ballpark a little later. Right now, we're going to take a break. When we come back on the other side, we'll talk to our good pal, Ben Clemens of Fangraphs. That's next as Jays Talk Plus continues on Sportsnet 590 The Fan and Sportsnet 360. 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
16: Welcome back to Jays Top Plus. Blake Murphy with you. Jays have won a couple in a row. Nine of their last

0: 13, 11 of their last 17. Again, depending on where you want to draw those lines, they were well under 500, and now they are still under 500, but only 5 games under, and only 2.5 back in the third wild card in the American League, which is a lot of fun. Fangraphs has those playoff odds up to 12.4% today, which is still not a lot, but it's back into double digits, and it's a lot more than it was not all that long ago. It's the most, it's the highest it's been in about a month. Let's speaking of Fangraphs, let's talk to our good pal Ben Clements. He joins us now. Ben, how are we doing, buddy?
1: I'm doing well. How are you, Blake?
0: Good, man. Look, I know you had said that you get to now watch a bunch of baseball with no ulterior motive for a month after the prospect valuation series, the trade value series, the trade deadline, and all those ancillary things. How nice has it been the last week or two to just like watch some ball?
1: That's great. You know, like the reason that I feel like I love baseball is because of all the like little weird stuff that happens, which you maybe see a little bit less when you're like trying to determine like which good left fielder you'd prefer between two guys who are both going to be free agents in a few months. I don't know. It's nice to just like care a little bit less about how good these players will be in the far off future and just watch sports. You know, that's why we all like sports.
0: It is. That's part of why we like sports. I mean, I do like a good spreadsheet and things like that, but I want to watch games as well. So I am going to make you look back on the trade deadline a little bit, just because we talked to you the week before the trade deadline, but we haven't spoken to you since. So this is going to be more of a, I mean, I'm not going to ask you what you thought of the return for like Jojo Romero. Given that you had done the prospect valuation kind of redo at Fangraphs and then your annual trade value series, did anything stand out to you about how the deadline operated from a value perspective, from a trend perspective, especially coming off those two big projects that you had done?
1: Yeah, I mean, I think the main thing that there's two main things. One is that I feel like people who waited till the last minute to sell got a little bit rewarded. And you saw that just like within the deadline. That's less about any valuation stuff I've done and more about like, hey, if you waited till you had the last pitcher that was going to move, people gave you a little bit more for them. The way that I think about that is just that like honestly, both Gausman going out and Soriano coming back in came a little bit more cheaply than some of the pitchers who got moved right at the deadline. And so I don't really know that the Jays did so poorly on that exchange of two, because I think that, you know, the fact that they're considering flipping Soriano tells you that they think they got a pretty good deal and that other teams did too. And likewise, just the deadline intensity picked up as we got closer to it. I think that says something about the fact that teams don't really know what the future is going to look like. Not that like any obvious thing would change the way that teams work, but hey, this World Series matters a lot, because you don't know the rules next year. So like, let's go try to win it. And we saw more Fangraphs top 100 prospects move at the deadline than we have, I think, since I've been working here. So it was pretty active in terms of teams being willing to give up more future value than normal because they looked at this year and thought the field is wide open, let's go get it.
0: Yeah, which is great. That's what you want to see, right? The expanded playoff field and parity talk and things like that are not about every team in the American League being bad and thus having a chance at the wild card here on August 12th. It's supposed to be about everyone believing that they have a chance to win and being aggressive in pursuit of winning. And I believe it was what, 10 of the top 100 prospects on Eric Longenhagen's latest got moved at the deadline?
1: It's somewhere between like 9 and 10. One guy got kind of moved in at a last minute update, but yeah, like a ton. That's, you know, normally it's 3 or 4.
0: Yeah, it's been one of the, you know, it's part of why the top 100s exist is, you know, to give us context of which prospects are so valuable that they rarely move. And in this case, a bunch move. But if Tarek Skubal is going to be available, if 2.5 years of Jose Soriano are going to be available, that's going to cost you.
1: Exactly. I mean, I think there was a lot of good moving this deadline after a slow start. We kind of thought it would just be Skubal and maybe a lot of hot air. But, you know, Adley Rutschman, 2.5 years of Jose Soriano. That might be the most valuable, like, war piece that got traded the whole deadline. I'm almost positive that it is in our projections, just because that's a lot of years.
0: Yeah, it's a lot of years for a very good pitcher. I do want to circle back to Soriano, but I like to ask you guys at Fangraphs or Craig from Baseball Prospectus when he's on, like, how these things get split up on deadline day. How did you draw – you got the Skubal deal. at Fangraphs as you guys are splitting them up. And I know you had to write some other ones too, and you had your Foster the People pun and all that stuff. How'd you manage to get Scuba? Were you just like, look, guys, I just did all this trade value work, all this prospect work. Let me get the

0: biggest fish?
1: Oh man, I'm really going to let you behind the curtain here. It's not nearly so glamorous. My wife was on vacation. She was trekking to Machu Picchu with a group of hikers that she hikes with. And so I was at home doing nothing. And it was, Saturday at midnight East Coast. And Meg was like, "Who's around?" And

0: like, I'm not doing anything. Like,
1: there you go.
0: I'm just at home right now. I mean, I was, I think, pretty well situated to write it. And so I had an idea that I might be doing it. But yeah, some of the reason was just that it happened at an inconvenient time and I was home because my normal weekend plans were gone. But also, yeah, like I had just spent a lot of time thinking about what Scooble might be worth and spent a lot of time thinking about how the Dodgers can leverage their position as not needing much of a farm system, yet having a very good one. So it lined up naturally, but the biggest reason was really just that I was available.
1: This is A-plus planning in the Clemens household, by the way. Like, so because I do basketball as well, and the Jays always try to have a big home series around Canada Day, which is July 1st, our version of 4th of July. That is like, it's the opening of NBA free agency. It's like the peak of I'm going to have to write cap breakdowns, and the Jays are always at home. That's like, hey, go do something else. I'm locked in. I'm never going to be able to have July long weekend plans. So glad you guys sorted that out.
0: Yeah.
1: I know that your last FanGraphs chat had a lot of like, haha, the Dodgers have lost six in a row. They have won a couple in a row now. They're tied for the extra bye in the NL. Obviously, the conversation around some of the Dodgers getting Scooble stuff touches on stuff that you and I have kicked around about the PR messaging and the salary cap and things like that. Do you... have any, I guess, not stake, but like, is there a scenario that would have you chuckle or fret with the Dodgers for the rest of the way now, given how much the Scooble trade, at least people attempted to weaponize it to whichever direction they were going to weaponize these things?
0: I mean, it's just going to be hilarious if they're bad. Like, that's how baseball is. Like, they can be bad, and it's not like adding Scooble made them more likely to be bad, but teams kind of, you know, famously the Dodgers, in the last decade, have had one of the hottest 50-game runs followed by one of the coldest 50-game runs in one of their great streaks. And I just think it would be amazing if everything kind of fell apart for them for a little bit. They end up going to the wild card round after trading for Tarek Skubal when they had, you know, what we thought was the greatest rotation in baseball before that. That is definitely what I'm rooting for, just for pure, like, appearances and funniness' sake. Similarly, I want the Tigers to win the AL Central.
1: Yes.
0: That seems obvious, like, just a gimme. Yeah, basically, like, if every team that sold did well and every team that bought did poorly, I think that would be a really funny capper on the existential doom that people put on this trade. I mean, the truth is, it's one trade, and it was a trade. It was not a money thing. It's hard for me to read any greater stories into baseball about this move. Teams have been going for it at the deadline for a long time. But yeah, it's always funny when the team that... Look, let's be honest. The Dodgers are fun because we all like rooting against them.
1: Yeah.
0: That's part of the fun. It's really fun when the team you're rooting against kind of stumbles. And I think the Dodgers are fine with that, right? Like that's the idea of being the main character, is that a lot of people root for you and a lot of people root against you. So I think that the Dodgers they're in for this. They're not going to be like shocked and saddened if people are rooting for them to fail a little bit. But I think it'd be really funny if they struggled.
1: It would be funny. And, you know, Blake Snell's six innings off the IL with 10 strikeouts aside yesterday. They have not been a perfect baseball club. Elsewhere around, I'm going to take this to Blue Jays now. I know that the Jays weren't necessarily a loser in your trade deadline, winners and losers. But we have talked to on the show, obviously, we covered a lot of the soft sell with a buy at the same time. And it seemed like from reading your pieces that you like the Soriano edition, but the trying to sell a little bit while also buy was maybe too thin a needle to thread in your estimation. Is that a fair read?
0: Yeah. I mean, I just thought that if you're going to be adding Soriano, like, why are you taking away from 2026? Like, they didn't get enough in their selling, in my estimation. Like, I think they should have gone after Soriano. It's great. They've got a good core. They're trying to, like, be good in years to come. But look how easy it was for them to be back in the race. I would have just, like, basically not tried to thread the needle so tightly. But, yeah, I would say that that's kind of a quibble with the tactics. But I like the strategy of getting Soriano. I would like to, if I'm adding somebody who's going to be good right now, not get rid of guys who are going to be good right now. Maybe that's just me, but I thought it was like a little too aspirational, but they got the big thing right. I think that getting a pitcher who's going to be around for a few years is very helpful here. And I like Arjun Namala a lot, but I don't know. It's been a while where we're like, this guy is going to be the next big thing. And, you know, Soriano's good now and we'll be here for a bit. I like, wouldn't you feel better about the team if they had, you know, maybe not Hoffman. I don't know how.

0: watching him is a stressful experience at times. But if they had Gausman still.
1: Yeah, I mean, especially now that they acquired a bunch of guys and they all immediately got hurt. Spencer Arrighetti has a setback on his rehab assignment. Jameson Taillon immediately gets hurt. Trey Savage tears his meniscus in his first step, first start after the trade deadline. Like, yeah, it would be great to have Gausman back. It's a tough one. And Hoffman's been solid for the Twins, but I think he's already lost one game there as well. So
0: he's like an all-time great stress watch for me. Like sometimes he's good, but it's never like fun.
1: Yeah, and he's also like he's a really interesting like not to do a very like 2010 like you got to watch the games, but like it never. And I like Jeff Hoffman a lot. I think the fan obviously the World Series happened. I thought early this year the fan base went a little too far on the Hoffman stress or whatever. But he is a huge like you can't scout the baseball savant page. Like it's not as oh, his slider's nasty. His fastball profiles is one of the best, like, stuff pro pitches.
0: Yeah.
1: And he's got a splitter. It's not, it never feels as simple as that.
0: Yeah, it always feels like he's fighting himself on the mound. And that is, at times, satisfying. Like, when he does well, it's fun. It is I enjoy watching him as a neutral. Because, like, you know it's not going to be boring. But, yeah, like, I don't know. That might be a nice experience to get a reset from. But overall, I just thought that quibble was my main issue with it. It's just that it's relying on a lot of things to go right. And like you said, they made themselves a little fragile to injury. Bad luck that it cropped up so much right away. But I would feel a little bit better if they'd gone a little less selling once they decided that their biggest piece was going to be a buy.
1: Yeah. And what else are the 2026 Blue Jays going to do other than be befallen by injuries with Arrighetti, Barrios, Bowden Francis, yeah. Cody Ponce, Jameson Taillon, Trey Savage, Shane Bieber, and Max Scherzer had like them
0: two
1: a little
0: pitching staffs, yeah.
1: Yeah. It's been a lot. And even if they could have definitely done a better job over the years of sustaining, you know, AAA ready pitching depth. And I think that's something they tried to do with John Klein and Josh Steffen and even Spencer Arrighetti. You can't handle seven starters.
0: No, this is just what you do.
1: Getting hurt. By the way, you used a term in your write-up of that fancy play syndrome, which is a poker term. Are you a poker guy like back in the day or still at all?
0: Still, I'd say just recreationally with friends. Okay. But back in the day, yeah, for sure.
1: Nice. You also wrote up Varsho for Arrighetti, and Arrighetti has had a setback on his rehab stint. Still, he's dealing with something called Morton's neuroma, a nerve thing around the foot. That aside, what did you make of that deal in terms of, you know, what's left to tap into with Arrighetti? And you and I had talked a little bit about, you know, Varsho having played his way into the gray area around the qualifying offer, where normally a guy like that, you'd have to beat the value of the fourth round compensation pick that the Jays would have gotten back as a CBT payer. He had played himself into that kind of, well, I don't know if you'd even give it to him, and he'd probably sign it if you did. So what'd you make of the kind of the value exchange on that one?
0: Yeah, the reason that I left him out of the things where I thought they sold a little too much is I liked that one. I would have done that one even if they were like going for it. I think that it made a lot of sense. I think that, like you said, the feeling of the trajectory of him going down and not really knowing if you'd use the QO, I think just kind of shows you that like it's probably not going to be the biggest loss in the world to lose like a hitter from your rotation, from your like lineup that, like you said, not an incredible option. The issue there was that the Astros like badly needed outfield. They had an enormous hole there. So he improves their team by much more than he improves the Jays. And I think Arrighetti's more useful to the Jays than he is to the Astros. That was just like a win-win deal to me. I could see that being a deal between contending teams almost. Like Arrighetti is not a great major league pitcher, but a legit major league pitcher. It's just that that was not what the Astros needed. They needed a center fielder badly. I liked that trade for both sides quite a bit. I think the Jays, you know, even if you told them they would have won all these games and that Arrighetti would get hurt, they'd be like, we can still do this one.
1: Yeah, I think that's fair. And you got Brett Bateman back in the Kevin Gausman deal, and he's, you know, starting in the outfield a little bit here. As far as Soriano goes, and this doesn't have to be trade deadline related, this can just be, you know, pitching analysis in general. He's going to start tonight. We saw him make a couple of tweaks in the pitch mix in his first time out. How much, especially when it comes to, you know, an organization like the Angels or the Rockies that maybe doesn't have the best reputation, how much are you trying to evaluate moves and once a pitcher lands in his new spot, evaluate that pitcher through the lens of, well, they're not who they were anymore. It is now about who they could be with what the Toronto Blue Jays are going to try to work with them on.
0: Totally. I mean, I think the pitch of Soriano

0: Toronto is just that he manipulates the ball really well, right? Like he's got really good stuff. It's pretty impressive. His ability to throw a sinker and get a ton of ground balls, you can't really fake that, you know? This is good stuff, and I'm curious what Jays are going to do with him. I don't think you're going to be able to evaluate him, imminently, because it's probably going to take them, many starts for him and them to get comfortable with each other, and then past that, it's unfortunate there's a lockout this offseason, but they'd love an offseason to work with him. If last lockout is any indication, what's going to happen is that players will be meeting with teams and team representatives and pitching coaches a lot before communication gets shut down, so they can kind of figure out what to work on when they're on their own, when team communication and player communications, cut off in early December or whatever. I would basically say, Soriano is very naturally talented, and what you're going to see the rest of this year is probably a little mixture of, things the Jays are telling him to do more, plus, man, this guy's just, he can really spin it, he's a good pitcher. And then next year we're going to see, hey, this is what the Jays saw when they traded for him. This is what they thought they wanted him to do. It's interesting because I don't really think of them as, a sinker team. Not that I think of them as extremely not, just it so happens that a lot of the guys that have been their best options have been, very vertical north-south kind of guys that Soriano doesn't quite fit into. I am curious to see how that works. I'm curious to see how Kirk catches them and how they catch him, given that a lot of their other pitchers are, working different parts of the zone. But, this is from a perspective of excitement. I'm interested to see what they can do. I feel like the Jays are a really fun team to follow for the fact that, they're good, they're smart, they're very modern, they're trying to do good stuff. But I just don't know what they're going to do with Jose Soriano. And I'm excited to see it, because he is a pitcher who I always thought was more talented than his results. He's finally starting to put those two together, but it really always feels like there's more there with him. So I'm curious to see where that comes from.
1: It also introduces a really dissonant intellectual thing or philosophical thing, where the Angels traded away Jose Soriano. And they got good value back. Arjun Amala is a really nice prospect. Yeah. Then they immediately fired their entire pitching staff. And part of the explanation was these guys don't do modern pitching. Well, wait a second. So you knew your pitching staff wasn't getting everything out of your guys, but you traded your guys away before changing the pitching staff. It's a bit of a head scratcher, even if things have looked a little more normal there under Mozeliak.
0: Yeah, he was a good guy to bring in that was just does he know exactly how baseball works? Maybe not in 2026, but certainly he's much more modern than what they've been doing. The Cardinals ran pretty well, and maybe they weren't great at pitching, but they weren't embarrassing. If anything, this move should have happened sooner. But yeah, it didn't. And I think that's to the Jays' gain. I think Soriano's numbers would be looking better if he hadn't been on the Angels. And even though that was in the price, everyone knew that, right?
1: Right.
0: When I talked about Soriano when I was doing trade value, everyone was like, yeah, and he might get better too when he gets traded. It's oh yeah. Should I count that in his value? I don't know. I think even though everyone knew that you were getting this guy who you could probably teach some stuff, or he would be excited to learn, I think that they got a good price, basically, even accounting for that.
1: Yeah, which, that'll be exciting to see. It'll be exciting to see him in his second start here today. When we look at the American League wildcard race, you mentioned a little earlier, that you would like for the Tigers to win the Central because they traded away Skubal and Mize, and it's kind of funny if they do that. And the White Sox are maybe doing the Pope thing just a little too heavy at this point with the peace be with you fifth inning stretch stuff like that. When you look at this race, though, there are nine teams for two divisions and one wild card spot. The Fangraphs odds have those nine teams between 12% and 55% for the playoff odds. Obviously, the Jays a little on the lower end because they have no path to the division where the Central and West teams do.
0: Exactly.
1: My question for you is, I guess, do you, of this group of teams, are there any that you like

0: But in terms of like which team I think could be quite good in the playoffs, the Guardians are always better than we think in the playoffs. And like their style of baseball works very well, especially when they're getting extra rest days to like really supercharge the bullpen, which has always been something that they've been very good at assembling. You know, they can have the best closer in baseball banned for life, and it just doesn't matter. They're still pretty good at it. I think that those three teams, the Jays, Mariners, and Guardians, and look, yeah, picking last year's playoffs teams is a good way to pick teams that are consistently good rather than just kind of just getting lucky this year. But I think those three teams are pretty good. The Tigers, I'm so unsure on because obviously I like a lot of the core. I think McGonagall's incredible. But do they have the pitching? It's really strange. You know, they just traded away their top two starters. So I don't quite know what the deal is there. They have most of a playoff team. But for me, like the Jays, because they have a lot of just good players, and the Mariners, because they have a great postseason rotation, are the top two. Guardians are third because they play a nice playoff style of baseball. But mainly, I just don't think the Rangers are that good. And if they make the playoffs, I think they're going to be kind of the weakest of this crop. I think a lot of the teams chasing them are pretty good. Like you said, I mean, who knows who's gonna grab it? It's pretty hard to figure out what's going to happen when there's so many teams competing and the margins will be so small at the end. It's not going to be like the deserving team won. Like there's so much luck in, you know, really six teams fighting for one spot, maybe seven teams fighting for two if the Sox slow down, but probably not. There's going to be a lot of luck in who gets in. But I basically think that the best of those are the good playoff teams from last year.
1: Which makes a lot of sense. It's priors are important, and those teams give us pretty good priors. The NL is just as interesting, but much smaller. Arizona, San Diego, and Philly all tied for two spots right now. So that one should heat up. Ben, you wrote a piece recently about Drew Rasmussen, calling him the most underrated player in baseball. Listeners of Jays Talk Plus will not find Drew Rasmussen to be underrated because he has faced the Blue Jays three times this year, and I'm a big Drew Rasmussen fan. But my question for you about that Rasmussen piece. So he is a guy that, and I've used him as an example, because about a quarter of the pitchers in the league right now are trying to throw three fastballs. They're trying to throw a four-seamer, a sinker, and a cutter. That is up dramatically. A couple years ago, you know, we'd only see a handful of guys, maybe 10% of guys. And, you know, Schlittler does it too, but Schlittler throws like 204 miles an hour. So I think he's kind of in his own class. When you look at a Rasmussen type and why this works for him and why it's important for him to have three fastball types, what do you think we can learn from a guy like that? And what do you think it tells us that there are a lot of guys, you know, not the majority of guys, but a good handful of guys around baseball trying to do a Rasmussen impression, for lack of a better term?
0: Yeah. I mean, I think there's basically two ways this can go. The add fastballs thing. And one way is your fastball sucks. It's just not good. And so you just try to hide it, right? Try to throw a bunch of different junk at the wall, throw fewer four seamers so that you can throw some sinkers, so you can throw some cutters, just disguise the problem. And that's been going on for a while, I feel like. But the thing that Rasmussen is doing is his fastball is his best pitch. His four seamer was his best pitch, and maybe his cutter is his best pitch now, but like he is good at generating the kind of motion that makes fastballs good. And I think the Rays were really smart in saying, hey, let's do more of what's good. Like, we're not hiding this. We just want to find more ways that you can use this motion that you're so good at to fool batters. I think that his is a great example where he's good in a very conventional way with the high arm slot, straight up and down fastball. But that makes it, like, Trey Savage is somewhat of a comparable where, you know, he doesn't exactly have the toolkit you want to attack same-handed batters in the way that many pitchers do, because he's not kind of threatening them in with fastballs moving inside, which can be really tough. So they just said, hey, like, you're so good at spitting a fastball, we can make you throw kind of like an off-axis, like unexpected fastball that moves differently. Let's work on this. I think that is a thing that we're going to keep seeing more. The first guy I thought of that did this, and it worked really well for him, was Brandon Woodruff, who's he's naturally a four-seamer guy. And when he transitioned to starting, you know, half a decade ago or whatever, 7 years ago, the Brewers said, hey, like, we need you to throw a sinker too. It's just going to keep people off of both better. And you're so good at spinning these. Like, you're so good at getting the backspin on them and manipulating the seams that we just want you to be able to throw more fastballs. But if you don't give them a few looks, you won't be able to. The Brewers are often a little ahead of the curve on this, but this move makes a lot of sense. If your best pitch is your fastball and you can make it move more ways while preserving

0: what's good about it, like you should definitely do this. It's in the same way that you see a lot of guys who can really throw a slider. They're throwing both like tighter sliders and loopier kind of sweeping sliders. I think that's the key. Like if you can highlight your best thing in a few more ways, like go do it. And Rasmus is a great example of that. Even Ohtani started doing this too. He's been throwing more sinkers in the past few years. But when you have something you can feature and you can feature it in a few more ways, you should be doing it. Modern pitching coaches are honing in on that. Like, hey, what do you do best? Let's do more of it. And you don't think of it as Drew Rasmus is an example of that. He just throws three fastballs. He doesn't throw anything other than heaters. That sounds boring and old, but no, he's a great version of this. He found what he was best at. He found a way to make that more of his arsenal without getting too predictable.
1: Yeah. Hey, you throw fastballs 80% of the time. Oh, why don't guys just sit on fastballs? Well, here's why. And here's why that doesn't
0: work everywhere. Yeah.
1: Yeah. And here's why Bo Bichette kind of opened this up for you, because he kept hitting your sinker all over the place. Okay. So before I let you go here, if we were to evaluate Rasmussen, we open up a StatCast page, go down to the pitch types. If I said batters are hitting 227 against his cutter, you would hang up the phone. So the reason we don't want to look too much into batting average or against a specific pitch is if it count leverage and things like that, not every pitch can be an out pitch. They're used differently. Something that is only a two-strike pitch is, you know, going to have a better chance of generating outs than something used early in the count. What do you look at if you're trying to evaluate? Let's say we wanted to evaluate the cutter on Drew Rasmussen. What is someone listening to Jays Talk Plus? Where should they look first?
0: Sure. So I look at a few things. One is the ability to generate swinging strikes. So Fangraphs has a thing called pitch type splits, where you can just see how often each pitch makes batters swing and miss. And, you know, that matters a little what count it is, but that's pretty good. If you can make the batter swing and make him miss, that's a good pitch. So that's a way that, like, accounts for the count. Because it's not measuring whether they, like, what their outcome was and counting different counts differently. Did they swing? Did they miss? So that's my number one. Second, they both, like the Baseball Savant pages and us, will have something called run value. And that adjusts for the count. So that says, hey, if you can go from 0-1 to 0-2, that's valuable. Whereas, you know, batting average on pitch would count that as nothing because nothing happened. But we count that, both us and I think basically, I don't know if Baseball Reference has this, but Baseball Savant, Baseball Prospectus, us all have that. So run value. And then all of us now will like just model the pitches and it's like, how fast do they move? How fast do they spin? And so I'll look at those three. I'll look at how often they miss bats, how like what the change in counts run value was, and like what the computers think of them. And I don't think any of those are perfect, honestly. Like the pitch models get stuff wrong and pitch values can move around a lot. You know, a guy hits a home run on an 0-2 fastball, even if it was a perfect pitch and, you know, hey, you faced Aaron Judge, bummer. And that'll mess with those numbers. But the idea is looking at three things gives you a good base to say, oh, these three things are saying the same thing. It's probably a good pitch. Oh, they're saying different things? Huh, like that's confusing. Let me look at the whole thing in context. But basically, look at stuff that feels like, that tries to account for context in one way or another. Don't look at something that is, you know, batting average, which only includes strikeouts on two-strike pitches, because you're just going to get confused. It's going to be too confusing relative to how good it is. Try to look at something like the raw quality of the pitch or when they swing, do they hit it, that is a little bit less reliant on whether we're calling something a strikeout or just a swinging strike.
1: That's well said. Yeah. So run value, whiff percentage, and stuff
0: plus. Pitch model, whatever you want to call it.
1: Yeah. Whichever one of those you like. There are 10,000 out there. So take your pick.
0: There are so many. Pick your favorite.
1: Don't go on Reddit. Don't go on the Saber Reddit anymore about that stuff. Credit to anyone who's trying to do it, but there's too many to sort through. Yeah. Ben, thanks so much for doing this, man. Really appreciate it.
0: Absolutely. Thanks as always, Blake.
1: Ben Clements of Fangraphs. Recommend checking out that Drew Rasmussen piece. All Ben's stuff, but the Rasmussen example is a cool snapshot of how pitching trends work and why guys, you know, it's counterintuitive to go away from your best pitch for something that maybe doesn't look like as good of a pitch, but here's a good example of why that can be effective. Dylan Cease, a good example of it as well. His fastball and slider remain his two best pitches. He's gone away from those a little bit more this year in favor of other pitches, and the results have been even better. Let's take a break. Let's talk more pitching on the other side. We'll talk to Mario Delgado Ganzor of Baseball Prospectus. We'll also find out what it's like being a pitching analyst in Spain, where you're the only person around to talk baseball with. We will talk to Mario next.

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3: Welcome back to Jays Talk Plus. Turn your mic on, Blake. It's only been 5 years working in radio. What are you doing? Anyway, I can figure that out a little bit better. We have a game tonight. The Jays will try to secure a series win against the Red Sox. Jose Soriano taking on Ranger Suarez. Before we set that one up, though, I want to go to Spain and talk to Mario Delgado-Gonzor of Baseball Prospectus. Mario, thanks for doing this, man. How you doing?
4: I'm doing pretty good. How about y'all?
3: Pretty good over here. Got to ask, man, I know you've written about this before for Baseball Prospectus. It was a really cool piece about, you know, the how you came to be a baseball fan in Spain and the isolation around that a little bit. But for our audience who did not get a chance to read that or maybe isn't familiar with you, how does someone in Spain where soccer rules and basketball is the number two become not just a baseball fan, but a baseball fan intensely enough to write at a very thoughtful level about pitching and things like that?
4: Yeah, well, so I would say that the simple explanation is I've always been drawn to the NBA first. Since I was a kid, I was drawn to the NBA. And then from that, I kind of started following the other American sports, mainly the NFL. And eventually I got to a point where because the New York Giants, which are my team, are terrible. This is like 7, 8, 9 years ago, something like that. I was like, okay, so like, what can I do to fill this void in the NFL offseason? Because the NFL offseason, as we all know, is boring and nothing really happens. So, and there's like 6, 7 months in there where it's just completely blank. So I was like, okay, what can I do sports-wise to fill this void? It can be Formula One because it was not good at the time. It can't really be basketball. I wasn't really a fan at the time. I didn't really follow hockey back then. I do now. So baseball was just like this perfect thing. I could just insert in there and I have another sport to follow. And yeah, it kind of just became my daily thing. I love the daily aspect of it.
3: Yeah, it's great. And then obviously you have gotten quickly to understand it well enough to write about a Baseball Prospectus. But if I do have one gripe with your story here, it's how you ended up looking at the Colorado Rockies and being like, you know what? I want to write about pitching from a smart perspective. I'm going to focus on the organization that doesn't do it at all. So how the Rockies, yeah. I know part of this is timing, but how'd you end up with the Rockies as kind of the team you write about most?
4: Well, I would say that as far as the, you know, like writing in very vivid detail about it, I would say that in general, I've always been really like when I find something I really like, I just go all in on it. I remember when I was a kid and I started following the NFL, I was so thorough with it. I printed the Wikipedia page for American football, as we call it, because I wanted to know all about it. I did that. I swear to God. And as far as the Rockies go, the way to make the long story short, I didn't know any baseball teams other than the Yankees, and I thought that, you know, getting into baseball and immediately rooting for the Yankees was, you know, not really ideal. That's like, you know, getting into soccer and immediately, you know, following Real Madrid or Barcelona. It's just, you know, it's not what you want to do. So I was like, okay, since I don't know anything, I'll just pick my team just like a kid would, who has the coolest looking jersey. And I think based on the fact that I am a Rockies fan, purple is pretty clearly my favorite color. So that's basically how I got there.
3: That's I'm wearing a Jacksonville Jaguars hat right now. So as far as, you know, it's not quite the same as following in Spain, I'd imagine, but there's no team here in Canada. So most people in this area cheer for the Buffalo Bills, I think, if you were to split it up. But Jacksonville Jaguars, because I was good playing as them in Madden. So you don't need a good explanation. It has worked out well for neither of us, Rockies or Jaguars. Did have a couple Rockies questions for you. So I know you wrote about this at Baseball Prospectus coming out of the deadline. They were a fascinating team coming into this year because they do not have a good reputation. They do not have a good track record of running a smart front office. And then they bring in Paul DiBattista, who was coming back from American football and obviously has this reputation and a lot of lore to him being one of the characters in Moneyball. And so a lot of curiosity around how they would operate if the front office got kind of modernized. And I know you came out of the deadline a little disappointed. Can you tell us about why that was the case?

0: and what we now know, kind of not a full year, but a good chunk of the season into year one of the new front office?
1: Yeah, so it was a weird kind of thing because the whole year has really been very positive as a Rockies fan. I would say this is, you know, without counting 2018, it's probably the happiest I've been overall as a Rockies fan, just in terms of feeling like they have a direction, like they're not a rudderless ship, which they really have been for the past half decade. So all year it's been just this, you know, really incredible thing where they're making strides. The minor leagues are looking better. Everything's just kind of looking like it has some sort of purpose to it. And then the deadline came and it kind of left me cold. So for me, it was really more so about like a team in their position, even though, you know, again, good things are happening. I'm sure that we can talk about that too. But a team in their position really needed to be all about the long-term game, really. You know, they had one really strong asset in Hunter Goodman. They had a couple of nice assets in Jake McCarthy and Mackie Moniak, plus a bunch of others. And they kind of went for this thing where it's almost like they think they can contend within 2 years. And I do not think that's the case. So and they might. I mean, they obviously know more about, you know, their roster and where they stand than I do. But from my point of view, I don't think they can contend within the next 2 years at all. I think it's a pipe dream. Would love it, but that's a pipe dream. So I was like, okay, let's look at this from how can we make the 2029 Rockies good, rather than how can we make the 2027 Rockies as decent as possible. So I was a little bit upset that they held on to McCarthy and Moniak, especially Goodman. I can understand because power hitting catchers are unicorns. So I don't mind that as much. But yeah, I did not like McCarthy and Moniak staying. Happy for them, but you know, as a fan, no.
0: Yeah, and Moniak gets the extension, but like McCarthy's exactly the kind of guy that, like, oh, you use a roster spot because you think you can get more out of a guy who's kind of riding the option or DFA train, and then you flip him for value. That's what you're supposed to. It's like the Nationals actually executed this like fairly well at this year's deadline. I guess the other thing is, like, you can always turn around and trade Jake McCarthy later, but the way it looks right now, because Cole Carrig's been so good, and I know Zach Veen is up now, but if we're looking at the prospects you'd be most interested to see in 2027 or make sure they're good by 2029, there's a little bit of an outfield logjam now, right?
1: Absolutely. I mean, as it currently stands, unless they trade someone, which I think they've made it fairly clear that Moniak and McCarthy are probably staying, one of Zach Veen or Charlie Condon has really no place to play. You have TJ Runfield at first, who was a great trade acquisition. You know, again, the exact thing you said. You trade for someone who's blocked, who's kind of like logjam, whatever. You give him an opportunity, he turns into a very good player. TJ Runfield has been that guy. But they have Runfield at first. They have McCarthy in left. They have Moniak as pretty much a full-time DH. They have Carrig in center, who's been very good. That leaves right field for Veen or Condon. So one, you know, like the one, I guess, option that would sort of make sense is if they're thinking, okay, are we going to trade one of these two guys, one of these two very young guys, for pitching this offseason? That would be one thing that kind of makes sense, but it's not really that common to see prospects traded for prospects, and that's what they should be aiming for. So I don't know. It's a bit of a weird logjam. They've taken their time promoting Zach Veen too, which annoyed me, if I may say so. But yeah, I'm really interested in seeing what they do with that, because if they keep with this, you know, we think we can be a good team next year. I would love to see it. Not seeing it. Pitching depth is just not there. Position player depth is also not there.
0: What are we looking for with V in particular now that he's back up? I know he's someone who is like fantasy radar relevant because you play in Coors and you can steal a base. As far as, you know, that or just major league talent, where are you on Veen? What are you kind of expecting the rest of the way from him?
1: I've actually been very encouraged. You know, the funny thing with Veen was that for so many years, you know, especially when he was drafted, because he was drafted right at the time where Cody Bellinger and Christian Yelich were reigning MVPs, and you're kind of looking at this like 6'4", 6'5", lanky teenager with just this dynamic, you know, athleticism. You're like, okay, this guy has the perfect frame to develop into just an incredible power hitter. But he kind of never really became that throughout the minors. He kind of became more like, I don't know, kind of like a complimentary outfielder type, like someone who can maybe, like, you think, okay, you know, this guy hits 15 home runs. He runs the bases like a maniac. He's an okay outfielder, like, you know, solid, right? And then, you know, everything came out that he was, you know, dealing with substance abuse issues and he had lost.

0: a lot of weight, 2025. So when he showed up to camp this year, like, you know, just yoked up, it kind of gave you like this feeling, okay, like maybe he's turning into what the, you know, like the scouts thought he might be when he was 18 years old. And it, he kind of has become that. He had, he's still an excellent base runner. He's still kind of an awkward outfielder at points, but he is hitting the absolute leather off the baseball right now. There's still a lot of hit tool risk because he does whiff a little and he does, like, his swing decisions are not great, but he is hitting the ball so hard that he really does deserve a chance just to see if it works. You know, he might, this might be like a 40 hit tool, 40 swing decisions type, but if he gets to 60 game power, that plays in a corner. So as far as the fantasy perspective of it too, he's still a great base runner. I think this is a guy who, like, at peak, if he, you know, if it works, this is a 30-30 guy at peak.
1: Which is, yeah, that's you don't have to be a good real baseball player to for everyone to know your name if you're a 30-30 guy, which is a lot of fun. Mario, I want to go outside of the Rockies here because you do write about the entire league. And you had, you've written a couple things on the pitching side that I'm fascinated about. And we don't have, you know, 30 minutes to get into this. We only have about five. But something that I think is... sometimes tough to explain. You explain it a really good way in your articles. Mm-hmm. The supination pronation thing. So when we're talking about when spin efficiency comes up as a term, I don't know that everyone necessarily, you know, grasps what that means. But when we're talking about spin efficiency and a guy who tends to supinate and come from that side of the ball, or tends to pronate and come from you know, the top or the inside part of the ball, what is that, in addition to just like helping us describe a pitcher, what does that tell us about, you know, capacity to maybe add a new pitch? If there's a guy who everything is from this side, do we, you know, not expect him to be able to add something from that side? Why do we care about those kind of things?
0: That's a good question. I would say that if you are a very dedicated fan, you probably will care because you kind of end up projecting players at window when they come up. You know, we all like doing that. So in general, I would describe it as, guys who supinate tend to be very very adept at just, you know, spinning the baseball in general because they get on the outside of the ball. That's where you need to be to throw sliders, curveballs, and all that. So guys who are, you know, supination dominant, they tend to have like a wider array of breaking ball shapes that they can get to. Like you think of you think of like a Joe Musgrove, I think would be a pretty good example. Someone who throws like, you know, 17 billion. Otani would be a great example too. Someone like that. So guys who cut their fastball, guys who can get to a million breaking ball shapes, they just kind of have like more answers to questions that the league, the hitters might throw at them because they can get more breaking ball shapes. They can throw sinkers. They can throw cutters. They can throw splits or some kind of split chains. So it's kind of like they can fill more dots on the pitch chart. Guys who pronate, they tend to stand through, you know, they tend to stay through the baseball a little bit better, which gives them, you know, certain advantages. These are guys who generally have great changeup feel because they just pronate naturally. And they can typically create carry and life on a fastball, especially if they're from a high slot. Trey Yesavage is like dead ringer for this kind of guy. But those guys, because they may not supinate and get around the ball as naturally, they tend to be a little bit more limited when it comes to the breaking ball shapes they can create. A classic tail, you know, like telltale sign of a guy who is very extreme in pronation, he can't really throw a curveball very hard. You know, you think of like a Max Scherzer type, that would be someone like that. His curveball has always been kind of like this, you know, like get me over type pitch, even though his slider has always been good. But generally, and this is something that you're seeing all, you know, all throughout the game, teams generally tend to prefer supinators now, guys who cut the ball, because as like I said, they can get to more breaking ball shapes. They can access more of these answers. Whereas pronators, you kind of know what you're going to get. You're going to have the fastball with life. You're going to have the changeup. Probably going to have a hard breaking ball, hard slider. Maybe a get me over curveball. But you're not really going to have as easy of an access to cutters, you know, multi-layer sinkers, sweeper sliders, all these kind of slurves, all that. So generally, supinators are going to have more paths.
1: And
0: they're also going to have disadvantages, though.
1: The ability to rise the fastball, to maybe come back arm side, things like that. But this is where, you know, we talked a lot over the last year or so about, will Yesavage eventually need something that moves glove side because his slider does the backup thing that Tatsuya Imai's does.

0: So who knows? You don't. We only have like 2 minutes left with you, but for a guy like you, Savage, you maybe wouldn't expect maybe a slow curveball that's more like over the top. Yeah. That, but that's the kind of thing you'd be looking at him adding. Not like a right to left slider or sweeper or something like that.
1: Yeah, exactly. I mean, and Savage in particular, he's so interesting to me because he is so extreme. Pitchers who are just outlier to that degree are always interesting. I think for him, he might need to add something at some point, but I think he is so weird, and I mean that in as a compliment to him, that he might just be able to make it work because he creates a look the likes of which hitters just don't see, and that's the kind of stuff that hitters don't hit. So I actually think in a weird way he'll be fine, but he may need to. I would actually kind of like to see like some kind of curveball for him because he comes so over the top that thing probably looks like it's dropping him from the moon.
0: Yeah, and like the comp from an arm angle standpoint has been Verlander at times because he's the guy up in the 60, and he's obviously had the curveball in the mid 70s there for a long time. Mario, this was a lot of fun to get to meet you, get to chop it up a little bit. Keep up all the great work, and thanks for doing this.
1: Thank you guys for having me. It was a lot of fun.
0: Mario Delgado-Ginzor of Baseball Prospectus. A lot of great stuff on the pitching analysis side. There was a lot of great stuff around the deadline as well. And I love talking to you, especially people who end up finding themselves kind of in the analytics community, especially that not only did you come to baseball as a fan from an unlikely spot where there's maybe not as much culture around the sport, but you dug in on it enough to become a very good pitching analyst or a very good hitting analyst or a fantasy analyst or whatever the case may be, pitching primarily in the case of Mario. A lot of fun there. Great to chat with him. We got a game tonight. We got Jose Soriano against Ranger Suarez. We also have the Jays Care broadcast auction tonight, so make sure you're checking out Blue Jay Central pregame, and then throughout the game, if you are on, if you're watching on the broadcast, Ivanka will be taking you through some of the key items there. You can always check out those items online as well. There's a lot of fun stuff on there, and if you lose, you get to come on Jays Talk Plus, become dead last in the broadcast auction. As we wrap up here, I was supposed to do text line stuff today. I forgot. I will try to sprinkle some of those in tomorrow. So I'll save those ones. Apologies if you texted in. Scott and Barry said happy birthday to BNS. It is also his birthday. So yes, another happy birthday to Ben Nicholson Smith and a happy birthday to Scott in the text line. We got Jose Soriano against Ranger Suarez tonight. Should be a fun one. I'll be on Blue Jays Central a little later to look at some of the not so subtle tweaks that the Blue Jays made with Jose Soriano. As we talked about with Ben Clemens, you'll see some of the bigger stuff probably when he shows up to camp next year, any of the more fundamental changes. But from a pitch mix standpoint, from a two-strike standpoint, some interesting stuff in his first outing that I'd imagine we'll see continue today, hopefully for more than four innings and change because the Blue Jays bullpen could still use a little bit of a break. For today, thank you to Mitch Bannon, Chris Cotillo, Ben Clemens, and Mario Delgado-Ginzor. Thank you to Brendan Brown, Frank Baraska, and Jake Schultz behind the glass. 7:07 start tonight. Blue Jay Central at 6:30. Pop up on there. And again, make sure you're checking out everything Jays Care broadcast auction related. Ivanka will be on throughout Blue Jay Central and the broadcast to let you know more about that. Check it all out. We will be back at 10 a.m. tomorrow to break it all down. Not the auction, the game. Have a great Wednesday. 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

0: Bissonette today. Mike Gentile, Sam McKee, newly minted Sportsnet tennis analyst, in the booth with us for the next 2 hours of scintillating sports talk, or we could just play Shakira's greatest hits.
1: So, I have a couple thoughts on what you just said there. My first thought is, much like Michael Bublé around Christmas time, Shakira, when the World Cup comes around, it's like dollar signs in her eyes. She's just, I see her every 4 years. She's just like, it's time for Shakira.
0: They
1: like,
0: went to
1: show, Shakira, opening show, Shakira, Shakira. This is a great song.
0: Outstanding. They made a call to the bullpen to Shakira this year.
1: Yeah.
0: Shakira's made more appearances in the last four World Cups than it.

0: Italy, which is a little known fact. And do you remember Jelly Roll had a FIFA song?
1: Kinda.
0: You know why? Kinda? Because it stunk.
1: But then,
0: and then they had to call her out of the bullpen to save the World Cup.
1: Well, they had.
0: And she did.
1: They had the halftime show for Argentina, right. Spain, the World Cup final, and like you know they're trying to do the up. And I'm a huge Justin Bieber guy. I was gonna say Justin Bieber guy through and through. Always defended him from the start to the finish through his dark times.
0: Right with you.
1: I've been a defender through and through. Couldn't defend that half. Like, it's a World Cup final, bro. You don't have to come out there and depress everybody with a little acoustic jam. And then, you know, they do the rest of it. But it was very weird to have a halftime show. But that song just gets me going.
0: Shakira, it was, it was weird to go from, like, the Muppets and the stadium going well to, let's just bring out a guy with a guitar.
1: It's like they had six different ideas. Like, they had six people in the room and they couldn't decide. They're like, let's just do them all. Let's just do them all.
0: And if they did it later, it's because it was in the middle of it. It was like a total mood killer.
1: Yeah, it was.
0: And then once again, who's the closer to save the day? It's Shakira.
1: Call in the big gun.
0: She's the Mason Miller of halftime. But like, she just, when she comes out of that bullpen, you just know it is a winner.
1: Yeah.
0: All right, we'll talk about your night at the tennis.
1: Yeah. You want to? Let's do it first.
0: Yeah, why not? Why not? You're
1: win again.
0: Yeah, I got a ton of good J stuff for you, but the tennis. A night sesh, that's the way to do it because the hardos go during the day when it's very hot. It's a bit of a tough one in those conditions, but nighttime tennis under the lights in Toronto, unbelievable.
1: I went, it was fun. I enjoyed myself. I may or may not have asked our technical director, Jake Schultz, how to pronounce Elena Rybonka.
0: Right.
1: Rybonka. And I'm still getting it wrong. Rybonka, like Reebok with an onk and an I, right. Rybonka. So we got there around 7. One of the matches got canceled. Bencic, or the Swiss woman, she pulled out with a hip. Then they made her come out and like grovel. They're like, all right, Danielle Machaut, make her apologize. So like everybody, she like comes out and she's like, I'm so sorry, like apologizing. Like, this is great accountability. I'm a fan of this. And then meanwhile, Kawhi's there watching. I'm like, Kawhi, you could learn a thing or two, you know, when you're just sitting out your four straight game Kawhi. For load management. So it was fun. I will say, like, I don't know how to be a tennis fan. Like when I go to any other sporting event, for example, like if I go to the Jays game, I'm very familiar with how to be a baseball fan. I know the beats of it. I know if I go to a hockey game, I know the beats of it. Football, same way. But at tennis, it is so quiet. Like it's like golf, but way quiet because you're in a confined space. At least at the golf, you can hear other things happening or whatever. It gets to pin drop silence right before like Osaka's about to serve. Like, you could hear anything.
0: No, if you like take a sip of a drink with a straw, it's like, quiet, and like, quiet, please.
1: I'm not going to lie, but me and the boys may have had a couple bucks on our girl Elena, and like, we're excited. Like, we were like, you know, we're cheering, and we're like, let's go, Elena, dig deep, Elena, like when she's down a couple. And like, I got to be honest, let's get in the hairy eyeball a little bit.
0: It's hard to know when you can do it.
1: But I wasn't doing it like while she was serving, but like when there was kind of the general uproar when everybody after a point, and then everyone would kind of say their go Naomi's, go, or you know, go Elena's or whatever. And I, you know, we'd had a couple beverages and we were enjoying ourselves. It was a beautiful night. We were cheering for our brand new, my lifelong love, Elena. I've cheered for her since the beginning. I just found that a little stuffy.
0: I used to go every year to this
1: thing. A little stuffy, like a little like judgy, like if you're not a diehard tennis fan and they can tell, they're going to be giving you the hairy eyeball the whole time. Here's how I feel. I kind of feel that tennis fans are what people think golf fans are, where it's like, oh, it's this snooty, uptight group of people that like, oh, you know, they turn away. Meanwhile, you go to the Canadian Open, it's the most raucous crowd on earth. And then you go to this thing and you got to be silent. You can't say, like, you can't say a word. You're like, if I say a word right now, I'm kicked out of here. It's just a weird viewing experience.
0: That's a great point. Canadian Open is electric. What's that hole there with the boards on?
1: The wrinkle.
0: Unbelievable.
1: Fantastic.
0: I think golf, the snootiness of the golf is maybe in the club, not so much as the players. Whereas within tennis, it's way more prevalent.
1: So
0: tennis is way more snooty.
1: I just had.
0: And I love tennis.
1: I just had tennis defender Armin, our producer, in my ear, being like, "Just watch the U.S. Open. It's raucous." Yeah, well, it's a major, but they're still going quiet. Shh, please.
0: Silence.
1: Like the
0: silence.
1: Like the chair the judge. Umpire. Was

0: like, silent, quiet, quiet. And like one guy always got the last word and he was getting a great laugh from the crowd and I was getting a little bit jealous about it. Like he was really nailing it and kind of getting some laughs. And I was like, that guy's having a great night. He was, you know, he's like, she's good. You're great. Let's go, Naomi, saying all this stuff. But I will say, before we move on to Jay's, one of the like elementary school funny moments happened. So I'm there with my boy, Michael Greco, you know?
1: Yeah.
0: Yeah, yeah. Former Sportsnet employee. He plays on my hockey team. So me, my buddy Greco, my buddy P, and my buddy Fearon, we went to this, and we're sitting there, we're having a blast.
2: Funny, I saw Greco's post that he was at the tennis. Yeah, there you go.
0: He's the absolute man. We're having a blast. And we're just laughing or whatever. And it goes quiet. And it's so quiet. Like, it's right near, like, my buddy Dave. I would say he has... he's been known for some flatulence in his life. Okay? Oh, like, he's a bit of a... I wouldn't go as far as to say, like, a serial farter, but he can
2: people say, like, that guy's a gas.
0: He can, yeah. He can rip one. Okay? And we're sitting on these plastic seats. And right, I'm going crying again.
2: There's no cushion.
0: And right, like, as everyone said, they're go Naomi's, dig deep Elena's. It's like, it's that moment, right? Where, like, as a tennis fan knows, it's kind of like the air gets sucked out of it.
1: Yeah.
0: The air came flying out. No. And it was like a...
2: And how prevalent.
0: It was loud.
2: With and those like, seats, it sounds like you hear it outside the stadium.
0: We, honestly, I probably laugh. And it's like, you can't laugh because it's quiet and like you're supposed to not laugh. But I had tears running down my face. So my boy Dave, who, if you're a diehard Real Kipper and Born fan, well, no, he also, we featured his dog on our show because he cut his hair, dog's hair, like a mullet. So if you're a fan of that, this is the guy. And my God, it was one of the funniest things ever. So the fart heard around the world at Osaka.
2: Was it intentional? Was it an intentional fart?
0: Because
2: you could lift the cheeks off the seat.
0: I didn't see it coming. He caught me and boy. Anyways, that was my
2: experience.
0: Because
2: you know when you're on a plastic chair. You know, and then we'll end the tennis thing in a minute. But it's funny, after a game, after a set, it's go nuts.
0: Yeah.
2: After a point, it's go nuts, but for a small period of time.
0: Little grumble.
2: Where they annoy people is the odd cheering right before someone's about to serve.
0: Yeah, right.
2: So it's like they bounce the ball. It's like, I love you.
0: Yeah, yeah.
2: Or like, I love you, Naomi.
0: Yeah.
2: And then you look up the obligatory whatever, and then it continues on from there.
0: And hey, classic match, I think. Really, like the tiebreaker in the second set, went to the third set, lots of great points. I mean, if we're going to get inside tennis, was blown away by Osaka's ability to return the serve. I don't know if that's a strength of her game or whatever.
2: Definitely.
0: Rabanka was hitting bombs, like 190 mile an hour. They look so fast, and she got it back over the net a bunch of times. I think if I'm an amateur tennis scout, I think Osaka's a much better player. She just made too many mistakes, kind of blew it. She had a Bonka, or screwed it up again.
2: Rabanka.
0: She had her at love 40 on her serve in the third set, and she blew it, came all the way back. Anyways, I had a really good time. So if you're thinking of going to the Rogers Cup, or the National Bank Open, pronounced by Rogers, whatever it's called now, have it. You're going to have a blast. Just don't bring your buddy who farts loud, and you got to be a little bit quiet.
2: Or if you have someone that's a little gassy, just like bring a seat cushion. Absorb that stuff.
0: A muzzle.
2: A muzzle. Can you imagine? Silence, no more farting. Yeah. And the rest of the set, please. Thank you.
0: Anyways, it was a great time. We had a blast. We had an absolute blast. Okay. Fun up there. It was a beautiful night, man.
2: Oh, that's like that's the night to do it.
0: It was great. So, Jays.
2: Blue Jays guarantee a split with the Red Sox. They've won 9-13, 9-4 in that stretch. They are just 5 games under 500. They're 2.5 out of the wild card. I don't know about you. I know it's only a 1 game difference, but doesn't 2.5 seem way smaller than 3.5? For some reason, it just looks attainable.
0: I will say that when the Jays got their record to 50-59, I don't know how long ago that was, when I came in here with Ennis, I was like, it just looks better in the standings. Like, there's things that just look better to your eye. And I would say that 2.5 has my attention. Like, we came on here yesterday and we were talking about how it's too little too late. And a big part of my brain still feel that way. Still feel as though it's too much, it's too little too late.
2: And we're guarding against being teased. This is what we're nervous about, right? You don't want to let yourself open up just to get beaten up all over again. Cause I was already there. I don't want to tease.
0: Yeah. So like, do I feel the same way as I did yesterday? Talking about how I feel like it's too much too late, too little too late, and

0: they're kind of far out of it. There's all these teams to jump. Like, I think their percentage is, what are they at, 8-something percent still to make the playoffs? Like, this is still an incredibly long shot. But even seeing the crowd last night and just, like, seeing the way they're reacting to things, the crowd was lifeless for the same amount of time that the Jays were lifeless. Like, listen, they're selling out every night, and, like, they have moments where they want to cheer, but they were a hard team to cheer there for a little while. There was nothing going on. They were lifeless, and it kind of, you can just, kind of feels like last year, right? Like, that's what everyone can do. You can kind of recognize the aspects of this. Their pitching's been great, playing excellent defense, timely things, taking advantages of other teams' mistakes, like they did last night with the error at third with Thurman. They come around, they end up tying the game. There's little things that I'm starting to recognize. I'm just really, really hoping that it's not too little too late. I want this so bad because last year was the best. Even if they play in a couple wild card games, even if it's that, I don't want to be a Debbie Downer, but I can't get it out of the back of my head that it's too little too late.
1: Well, I'm watching and thinking, I guess 40,000 people didn't listen to Sportsnet today, yesterday, because no one told them it's over. They're believing it. The team does. And I got a word for you that I think makes sense.
0: Okay.
1: Is it fair to say if the Jays make the playoffs, especially considering where they were, it's a miracle, right? I think that's a fair word.
0: Miracle
1: sounds bigger than it really is.
0: I think miracle. So what were they the lowest percentage for making the playoffs? Miracle, they were like 4%?
1: Something like that.
0: 5%?
1: And why I use that word.
0: I think 0.1% is a miracle.
1: Right. Yeah. Well, I use the word miracle because no one sits around waiting for a miracle, expecting a miracle.
0: Yeah, yeah.
1: But you always hope for one.
0: Yeah, okay.
1: And if it catches you, you're like, I'll take it.
0: Yeah.
1: And that's where we are. We're not expecting anything from the Jays anymore. But from a day-to-day, like we hate that term when athletes do it, one game at a time. But it really is one game, one night at a time with this team.
0: Yeah.
1: And I started to dig in a little bit here.
0: Mm-hmm.
1: So they're 58-63. They've played 121 games.
0: Mm-hmm.
1: The reason to entertain the thought of this, quote, miracle is there's 41 games left.
0: Yeah, it's not
1: 10. Like, yeah. It's a big chunk of time.
0: Uh-huh.
1: And so I'm looking at those 41 games.
0: How many of them do they win?
1: So if they go 30-11.
0: Ooh.
1: Right? That gets them to 88 wins.
0: Jeez,
1: which I
0: really?
1: Think gets you in, right? Like 88 feels...
0: But that's 30-11 is...
1: So, buddy, like now you're winning 3 out of 4 games. Like that's
0: asking a lot.
1: That's asking a lot. If they went... 27-14. That doesn't sound crazy. Still hot. That gets them to 85 wins. Ooh, then they're right there. Like that that feels like... So I'm just trying to contextualize.
0: What was that number again? 27?
1: So 27-14 gets them to 85 wins. Mm. That's like striking distance. 30-11, 88 wins. I think you're in the playoffs at 88 wins. So this is how close they are or aren't.
0: Mm-hmm.
1: So the 2.5 games out, 41 games left feels like, wow, that's easy. Then you do the record, they got to go. You're like, ooh, that's kind of weird. And then outside of this Red Sox series, Yankees come into town.
0: Mm-hmm.
1: Jays have played the Yankees well here on
0: home.
1: So I feel safe to say I'm confident of how they would perform in that series.
0: Of all the teams that are like the quote-unquote powers in the American League, and I don't think the Yankees necessarily would say they're a power and their fans wouldn't say that, but like... They're in the playoff picture, and they're in the playoff mix. They're going to make the playoffs. I have by far the most confidence against them with this Jays team. We saw it last year in the playoffs. There's definitely like...
1: We kind of own these jokers in the last couple years.
0: There's a little ownership.
1: There's something there.
0: There's a little ownership. Same with the Red Sox, too. They've had a lot of... It's just those damn Rays.
1: So now Monday... So I'm funny you say that. Monday's a day off.
0: Mm-hmm.
1: You get 6 straight games on the road.
0: Mm-hmm.
1: This is when the season is decided.
0: Mm-hmm.
1: 3 games at Tampa.
0: Yeah.
1: Followed by 3 games at Yankee Stadium. A day off Monday the 24th, and then they're home to Kansas City. We'll know by then if this miracle's happening or not. It's got to be that 6-game stretch. And just like, can you look at those 3 games in Tampa and say, I see a sweep or 2 out of 3?
0: No.
1: Never.
0: You're hoping for the fact that, let's say, how many more games they have left this week? They have 2 more against, so they have 5 more games left this week at home.
1: Yeah.
0: If they can, you know, if they... go 5-2 over this stretch at home. And then they go like so that you can buy yourself a little bit of grace so that you can lose 2 out of 3. Like winning 1 at the Trop, the way that the Jays have played there historically, combined with the way that the Rays look this year, I mean, they're just a powerhouse right now. I look at every score they play against the A's. They're just beating the doors off them every game. So –

0: Yeah. If you can get through this week at home where you're playing well, you have some momentum, the fans are really into it, get a 5-2 homestand, or God forbid, a 6-1 homestand, something like that would be out of this world. Just to buy yourself a little grace going into that Rays series. I don't even worry that much about Yankee Stadium. Yankee Stadium, it is what it is.
1: No, and they've won there.
0: Ton of success there. They feel good there. Vlad loves hitting there. That's something I don't worry about. But that Trop series is looming as a season ruiner, right?
1: It's looming. I would feel this way about those three games if the Rays were 10 games under 500.
0: It's true.
1: I forget. Oh, they're also in first place.
0: Last year, I mean, how scared was everybody in this city, myself included. The Jays got that incredible hot streak, and then they kind of sputtered towards the end of the year, and they came into that final series of the year against the Rays. It wasn't at the Trop. It was at home, mind you, but they came into that final series, and they needed the sweep. They needed all three of those games.
1: Yeah, to hold and have that tiebreaker over the Yankees.
0: Yes,
1: yeah.
0: They tied the division, but they had the tiebreaker, and Alejandro Kirk, and I think it was the bottom of the first inning, hit the grand slam to kind of propel them, and they went on their way and obviously went to the World Series. But yeah, the Rays are the boogeyman. There's just no getting around it.
1: Well, thank Jake Schultz behind the glass for this. And Fangraphs had the Jays playoff odds at 4.3% 6 days ago.
0: 6 days. Okay, so we've doubled our chances.
1: And now it's 12.4.
0: Let's go. We're still in
1: it. Do you believe in miracles?
0: Yes.
1: Yes. So there you have it. So that's the math. So depending on how you feel about it, let us know. 590, are you back in?
0: Yeah, let's
1: are you
0: get
1: feeling
0: a little
1: feel. Teased? Like,
0: let's get a feel.
1: Because I've definitely changed my feeling in the last couple of days just because you're riding the win streak a little bit.
0: Yeah.
1: And why not? Why not? There's like a ton of games left, but we'll see.
0: This is what you do. We're in the dog days, some other teams. Like, I think the Jays are hitting the Red Sox at the perfect time where they were out of this world hot, right? They were the hottest team in the league by far.
1: Buddy, they were 32-5 over a stretch. They had won 27 out of 30 games.
0: That's absurd.
1: Like, think about that for a minute.
0: And then they sputter against the A's. They come in for these last two games. Like, you're just hoping this is the point of their season where they kind of do a little sputter and you can win 3-4 or, heaven forbid, sweep them away. Like the Jays did last year when they swept away the Yankees over the Canada Day series. So you just hope that their magic's running out and the Jays are kind of picking it up. But yeah.
1: And Suarez against Soriano tonight. That's a great matchup.
0: Yeah, yeah. I'm really excited to see
1: the afternoon game tomorrow.
0: Maybe we'll get into it a little bit more at the top of the hour about what we're looking for tonight. But I'm excited to watch Soriano again. He kind of ran out of steam a little bit in his last start, started walking some guys, but he's got nasty stuff.
1: It was a weird thing. It was a delayed start, late start, your debut.
0: Yep.
1: So I'm curious tonight, but watch for his delivery. It is very kind of Cease-like in terms of you don't really feel the arm go all the way back. He's got a very unique looking
0: very much so.
1: Delivery. Love watching that. Okay, here's sort of a business story that caught our eyes today, but it is interesting when these numbers just start getting out of hand.
0: Can I do one more thing on the Jays before we go?
1: Yeah. So let's hold on the Lakers.
0: Yeah, yeah. Just one more quick thing on the Jays. This Brett Bateman kid, I don't know if he's going to be anything at the major league level. And much like I talked about earlier in the show with the lack of energy around the team, and many times you would go down to the Rogers Center and watch these games on TV, and they just seem so lifeless. Like, after the deadline, they clearly were like, it's time to maybe call up some kids or like change the dynamic of this team or whatever. Vladdy's still not Vladdy. He hit one close. I mean, good for him. Hit one to the wall, and he hit a single that he tried to leg out into a double, and it cost him a run. Whoopsie-daisy, whatever. Vladdy's aside from this conversation. That energy is just not going to be there, it feels like. But kind of around him, it just feels like there's a little more team speed with Bateman, and this Josh Smith added a little bit, pop at the bottom of the lineup, can play a lot of positions. Yeah. My boy Chuck McAdoo looks like he's kind of just a bit of energy, a little something different. I don't know. Brett Bateman seems like the face of that for me, where it's just a little different energy and it's kind of invigorated the team and they're kind of just rolling. I don't know if it's stupid. It's totally.
1: No, it's not stupid. Like, he feels like the first time we were turned on to Ernie Clement.
0: Yeah, it's a similar vibe.
1: This guy's got some.
0: It's a very similar
1: fire,
0: vibe.
1: Right? Yeah. A very, very similar vibe and happy to be here and such. And we'll see what happens. I think, you know what? For all that we always hear, players, they don't listen to shows and read the clippings and this, that, and whatever. They get the information delivered to them at some point.
0: Yeah.
1: I now wonder what it would have been like to be hanging around a Kevin.

0: that deadline go. And you look around the room, you're like, guys, if we're going to do it, it's us. And we keep talking about one foot in, one foot out. Maybe there's a chance. Maybe the players don't think like you and I.
1: No, no.
0: The players are like, we're going to go back to the playoffs and we're going to try to get back to the World Series.
1: Yeah.
0: We could laugh at that. That's how they're looking at it.
1: 100%. And it's funny because you would think that a team that's at the deadline trades such notable guys as Kevin Gausman, Varshow, who's been a huge part of it, Hoffman, who was a big part of it last year, really big part of it. So with Varshow. And you would think that if you're trading those guys and you're on that team, you're like, oh, we're kind of shutting it down. But if you see your front office going out and trading for Soriano, right? That's a move for this year and for the next 2 years.
0: They didn't give up on the year.
1: Kion, I mean, he is what he is. He got hurt, but they didn't just like replace him. They didn't just replace Gausman with nobody.
0: Yeah.
1: They bring in Josh Smith, who's had a couple really good years over the past couple years with Texas. He's been brutal this year, injury plagued, hasn't been good. And then you see this Brett Bateman they call up, who's just injected this energy and he's been kind of hitterish. Like, he looks good up there. Like, he feels like he's got an idea of what to do and he's good defensively. After a deadline, usually when a team having a bad season, you would be like, oh, well, we're going to trade away everyone. We're just going to kind of limp to the finish. I think a huge part of what Rawson did at the deadline was he really served both sides of it, where they got something for the guys they needed to get something for, but he didn't totally quit on his guys in the locker room. And they're seeing the fruits of that labor. Like, it's been a great run here. And I'm praying that they can keep it going and keep this little magic going so that we can all just have some belief. Like, if you had told us before the deadline that we were going to have meaningful September baseball and they don't make the playoffs, we would have all grabbed that contract and signed on the dotted line. So this is gravy right now. I did not see this coming. Entertaining games,
0: let alone like maybe making a run.
1: I did not see this coming. I am totally baffled by this. I was disgusted at Ben Ennis when he would come in here every day and be like, what if they win 15 straight? I was like, you shut your mouth, Ben. Like, I'm not doing this right now. But it's pretty amazing where
0: they're at. Well, then it happens and you have to acknowledge it. You know, you have to give Atkins a lot of credit too.
1: Totally.
0: Because he could have gone like,
1: he's really good at this.
0: Well, three ways. One was run the whole thing back, at which everyone would have said, we've seen 100 games. It ain't happening. So that would have been terrible. It could have been just sell the year off, like get everyone out. And now you're like literally throwing the towel into this year. And that kind of feels crap.
1: Mm-hmm.
0: Or what he did was sell what he had to, not what he, you know, and set himself up for next year. And like, think about it. Soriano replaces Gausman. Bateman replaces Varsho.
1: Yeah.
0: You know, you could argue upgrades on one or both positions, but they've changed the look.
1: I think he's hitting 167.
0: Yeah, like the Bateman thing is a huge upgrade. Yeah, yeah. Soriano, I think, has the potential to be as good as Gausman was. I think that's not crazy.
1: No, not at all.
0: And so now you're just taking the same team with a little bit of a different look, a little more of a fresh vibe.
1: Mm-hmm.
0: And those players haven't been living this misery all year.
1: Mm-hmm.
0: So a guy like Bateman, he's like, I don't care about the first 120 games. Let's go.
1: Yeah. Yeah, he doesn't have any scars.
0: What does he care?
1: So, Jake, can we play the clip of John Schneider talking about his bullpen? Because I think a big part of this stretch has been the bullpen. I'll read some stats after, but I was just really interested in this clip. I had a couple thoughts on it. John Schneider on his bullpen.
2: Man, at this point in the year, Griff, I mean, sustainable is out the window. It's like, what do we got to do tonight? You know what I mean? So if this was April, it'd be a different story. And we were in that same spot, I think, when guys were on pace for a historic amount of appearances out of the bullpen. But right now, it's sustain it for tomorrow night. And then after tomorrow, sustain it for the next night. You know, so it's full send right now.
1: So I love that. And they understand where
0: full
1: they're
0: send.
1: At. I mean, you
0: love that.
1: They're the last seven games for the Blue Jays bullpen. Their innings pitched, they have 34 innings pitched in the last seven games, an ERA of 1.85, one home run allowed, opponent's OPS of 624, and zero inherited runners scored. That is as good a stretch as you're going to find, and a huge reason for this turnaround. There's no getting around it. The Jays still aren't scoring a ton of runs. Looking at these numbers and looking at what they have going forward is the biggest reason for worry for me, because they've lost so much of their depth. They lost Kion, who was he's a guy that they were going to rely
0: on. Count on him, yeah.
1: Yeah, like he's not perfect, but he's going to give you five innings. Treya Savage getting hurt sucks because that's a guy that's been really good this year and a guy you can lean on. And, you know, you're one of these five guys you're throwing out there is Max Scherzer. And I mean, That's a hope and a prayer. Who knows? He was

0: You don't know what you're going to get.
1: He's been way better than I would have ever anticipated with him coming back.
0: Right.
1: So, like, I really have no idea how they're going to patch this together, and that's what he's talking about, full send. So I like it. But this is the part of it where the offense really isn't getting that much better. It's just that the pitching and the bullpen's been so good, and it's really buoyed them over this run. So we'll see how they patch it together. But I'm sure Pete Walker and John Schneider are having a couple sleepless nights thinking about how they're going to patch these games together, because their depth's being really tested. Even the guy they got for Varsho had something weird with his foot. I've never even heard of the thing. So it's going to be hard for them. It really is.
0: Well, what you mentioned there, if you're doing like a sports Jeopardy, it's like, this is the reason that a team that scores two runs a night is still in the playoffs.
1: Yeah.
0: You'd be like, but what is the bullpen stats in the last 34 games? That's the only way that a team that can hit worth a lick is alive.
1: Yep.
0: Is what you just read out to us.
1: And it's funny. Last thing, and we can go maybe to the Lakers thing.
0: Yeah.
1: You know, you talk about full send and like they're doing everything they can with the pitching or whatever. Like, are you really full send if you continue to hit a guy who has a 694 OPS in the three hole? Like, you're talking
0: at
1: both sides.
0: Back to that, but you're right.
1: You know, it's like, are you really full send if you're hitting Charles McAdoo leadoff? Like, it's like there's two different messages here, and I want them to be full send. I want them to be going for this. Like, there might not even be a season next year, so just be full send. But if you're gonna be full send, don't hit the guy that's hitting 694 in the three hole. That's my only complaint. That's it.
0: I think that's fair to say.
1: Yeah,
0: that is absolutely fair to say. And we looked at those numbers. Can they win 30 games to get to 88? Can they? None of that happens, to be honest. We can talk about the bullpen, all this stuff. That does not happen if Vlad doesn't pick it up.
1: Yeah, like,
0: I mean, I'm sorry to say.
1: Like, can he hit 5 home runs down the stretch here and just get, like, they are in desperate need of a 2-week hot streak. We're not even asking for him to be hot the rest of the year.
0: No, not even playoff Vlad from last year.
1: Hit,
0: but just a little, just. Get those RBI numbers up.
1: Give us an 800 OPS over the next 3 weeks. Like, could we get there? It's crazy that it just hasn't improved.
0: Sounds like, speaking of miracles, which is something that for any other team in baseball, Sam, this is very easy, acceptable.
1: Yeah.
0: But in Toronto, if I gave you this scenario, you'd be like, whoa. Imagine you're down 2 runs. You're down 2. Vlad steps up. There's 2 men on, and he hits a 3-run home run. You're now leading that game. To write that down would be like, oh my God.
1: Yeah.
0: Oh, let's make a statue.
1: Yeah, honestly.
0: In any other ballpark, like the Phillies do it every night when Schwarber's up at bat.
1: Yeah, or like.
0: Like something so simple.
1: Yeah, Caminero. It's like, yeah, that happens every other night.
0: Jordan Alvarez.
1: It happens every other night. It's just, I think he was overpaid from the start. We all understood that it was just, he's the talisman of the team and you needed to keep him. And he's the guy that goes to the All-Star game every year and he's on the marquee and he's a superstar, internationally known, all that. You understand why they overpaid him a little bit. But, like, they need the numbers bumped up a little bit here. Like, they need it to be 25 homer seasons, not 10 homer seasons.
0: Well, and what we've learned is, if I were to say to you, the sports that one player can make the biggest difference, you'd probably go, okay, let's go quarterback in the NFL. Let's go goalie in hockey. Let's go maybe your point guard or your center in basketball.
1: Mm-hmm.
0: You don't think of baseball first.
1: No.
0: But it's doable.
1: One guy does
0: carry a team.
1: I look at the Rays, for example, and if you look up and down the Rays lineup, it's not world beaters. Like, a lot of the numbers would look pretty similar to the guys at the bottom of the Jays order, but the big difference is they have Jonathan Aranda and Caminero that are just on fire. And it's like, all you need is to get a couple times a game, turn the lineup over with a guy or two on base, and you have the true sluggers at the top of your line. That's how baseball's been played.
0: You don't need 3 home runs a night.
1: No.
0: Man. Anyways. Did you not get that feeling during that Philly series when you're watching Harper and Schwarber up?
1: Mm-hmm.
0: You're like, you know what? These guys are always in a game.
1: Yep.
0: Like, you're never out of a game if you have those kind of players.
1: So a couple of quick texts before we go.
0: Yeah. Then we'll break and do the Lakers story on the other side.
1: So Brian from Toronto, I think they're back in it because of the bats of guys like the additions of Bateman, Smith, and McAdoo. Jimenez is getting hot at the right time. Lucas continues to prove he deserves to be in the lineup daily. Guerrero, Springer, Clement, Okamoto have to be much better. He's not wrong. Like, it's crazy who the guys that are hurting them, but Clement's been in the freezer a little bit. Springer, I think he's banged up. He's playing through something. Okamoto's been in and out of the lineup twice. The last 2 days they've had him in there, that they've scratched him. That may be an IL stint looming for him. So, that play Jimenez made on in the ninth inning was, how good is your body control to stand up and pivot and make a great throw? That was a really, really nice play. One more quickly before we go. Ty from Peterborough. I'm going to the game today, sitting in the blueprint area. I don't know what that means, but they're going to sweep the Red Sox, and I am all in on them making a push for the playoffs. Go, Jay, go.

0: hits one out tonight, boy, Ty, you're definitely going to the game tonight. You're trying to manifest it.
1: The first one of the year. Imagine that.
0: It's August 11th or 12th. It's crazy.
1: We went through some of the weirdo stats in sports.
0: That might be the weirdest stat.
1: And I basically put on the text line last week, find me a stat that is more odd than Vlad has zero home runs at home.
0: Four outs? Is that a stat?
1: It's like very... Even that's not as weird.
0: I know.
1: And I never heard of that
0: before.
1: That
0: feels more likely. Like a four out thing will happen that Vlad wouldn't have a home run at home on August 11th or 12th.
1: Like even as you say it, many times I've said it and then I'll go back and just look at the game log just to make sure. I'm like, am I getting this correct? No, he has not hit a home run.
0: It's crazy.
1: At home. That's why they should do some in-season renovations. And then left field is now $1.30. Little risky for your opponents,
0: yeah,
1: but it helps your first baseman.
0: Yeah, get a,
1: how about that?
0: Or maybe make the fence like on the right where a shortstop is, but low, so he can hit a ground ball, and that's a
1: I
0: home
1: want
0: run.
1: A ground ball home
0: the,
1: run.
0: That feels like the only way. It's rude. Rude by
1: okay,
0: me. I'm sorry.
1: A quick break. But who was sold to who, and for how much, and why? It's a bizarre story. We'll discuss that and a lot more of Sportsnet today. Continues Mike Gentile, Sam McKee, Sportsnet 590, The Fan.
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0: Stapleton's All-American Roadshow is coming back to Rogers Stadium in Toronto with special guests Zach Topp and Ashley McBride for their second show on Tuesday, September 1st. And we've got tickets to give away to enter. 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Broken Halos. 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
1: Fantastic read.
0: Feel the pressure to do a problem. It's a long read, man. It is. That's like being called in for long relief. You know what I mean? That's not just like one batter and you're done.
2: You're the Simeon Woods Richardson.
0: Unlike a mid. No. Take like the worst pitcher, and that might be me. Welcome back to Sportsnet. Today, Mike Gentile and Sam McKee with you. All right, so we saw the story come across our desk this morning, and then you're like, oh, the Lakers got sold? I thought they were just sold a year ago, and they were. So last year, Mark Walter buys the Lakers for $10 billion, a then record.
2: That's such an absurd number to say out loud.
0: And just flips them.
2: Like he bought, like House Hunters International. He bought the Lakers them. And, you know, put a new coat of paint and a little flooring in there and sold them for $2.5 billion more.
0: That's right. He made $2 billion bucks in a year. He sold them to a group with Josh Kushner and Bob Iger, the former Disney CEO. Very interesting because $12 billion bucks, like Bob Iger is only worth $350 million. I'll say that again, only. Still a lot of money.
2: Yeah, that's not $12 bucks.
0: They didn't go halvesies here.
2: Yeah.
0: So he must have still a lot of power and influence. Former head of ABC, Disney, all that sort of thing. I think maybe he's the face of this thing.
2: Yeah.
0: When I'm not sure the Kushner family wants to be out there doing a ton of interviews, but it's the same group of people, Sam, that tried buying the company that was running the World Cup about 10 days ago.
2: Listen, buddy. You're talking to a guy that's not really up on the old Forbes magazine here.
0: Right.
2: I don't follow the finances of a lot of these, you know, big swinging you-know-whats that buy these teams or whatever. This ain't passing the smell test, brother. Like, there is some chicanery afoot here. And from the Bob Iger side of it, if you're a huge money guy that's looking to buy the Los Angeles Lakers, whoever you're putting, like, if you want to be a faceless person that owns the Lakers and makes decisions, I can't think of many better

0: front-facing guys in Bob Iger. Like, he's a guy that has run multi-billion-dollar conglomerates for multiple years and has made huge decisions and is comfortable facing the media. Like, that to me makes a ton of sense. But they flipped, like, flipping the Lakers. Like, this is one of, if you're putting together the most, you know, recognizable brands across sports, like, well, they would be in the top five. Like, if you're putting together, are they not? I don't know. Maybe, I guess soccer is different because you could name five soccer teams that would probably be worth more.
1: But you got your Yankees, your Dallas Cowboys, Lakers. They're right there.
0: They're right there.
1: Yeah.
0: So, I don't know. Like, is this a good look for the league?
1: Well, a couple of things that are weird. So, Mark Walter, by the way, is under FBI investigation.
0: Oh, good. Good. That's good. Sounds good. That sounds really good.
1: A lot of it is, so if you say, what's it for? Well, it was a lot of loans and monies that have moved between companies.
0: Okay, sounds great.
1: To the tune of $16 billion, right?
0: Oh, my God.
1: Now, when I say he's under investigation, there's no charges laid. He may not even have to serve time or whatever. We don't know what the outcome is, but here's what we do know.
0: Uh-huh.
1: They had a search warrant for his private plane. And they confiscated the search warrant.
0: Seems bad.
1: And they took his phone and laptop.
0: Oh, he's in big trouble.
1: So this guy who's had this done, also the owner of the PWHL as well, the Walter Cup, he conveniently has sold these Lakers and made that $2.5 billion in a year. So that's interesting. So now you got Bob Iger with Josh Kushner. So these are the guys who, I don't know how you do this, Sam. The FIFA rumored sale, that company, FIFA Forward Enterprises, was valued at around $20
0: million. $20
1: billion? $20 billion.
0: I was going to say $20
1: million. Is nothing.
0: Should put together a group.
1: These guys at $12 billion.
0: Kiffer,
1: obviously,
0: he'd have a money guy.
1: They weren't the whole thing, but if you read the articles, it's like, you know, they tried to make this move, and then after the Infantino thing, they pivoted to the Lakers. How do you pivot $12 billion in a week? Like, this is extraordinary money. That's not a pivot move. So that group, they were in it. They wanted to buy that World Cup. They had money to spend.
0: Uh-huh.
1: So they clearly went from one to another. And we don't know how all these backroom dealings go on.
0: Mm-hmm.
1: But isn't it interesting? Like, Ballmer buys the Clippers for almost $2 billion more, right? Or at least $1 billion more than what they were worth. Here, they go from 10 to $12.5 billion in 1 year.
0: Mm.
1: Seems kind of odd. So the money is just ridiculous.
0: So I saw Bill Simmons speculating about the Kushner-Iger group. They were trying to get the expansion team in Vegas.
1: In Vegas,
0: and they
1: correct.
0: Weren't sure that they were going to be able to do that, so they pivoted to buying the Walters majority stake, which was 78% for around, I don't know, whatever the numbers are. I mean, they're not real numbers. But like,
1: they're just silly.
0: I mean, they're just, I don't understand, like, from a guy who just is like a normal guy that, you know, this whatever working stiff that just makes normal money. I don't know. Like, where does $12.5 billion, it's not money, it's not cash, it's assets, it's stocks, it's like, it's just an unattainable amount of money. I don't really understand the economics of this. All I know is it just seems sketchy. And that I would, if I was Adam Silver, I don't think I'd want one of, I guess it's that and the Celtics. It would be the most premier, I guess the next two after winning the championship.
1: Yeah.
0: But I'd say the Lakers are the number one premier franchise in the NBA. And I know our producer, Armin, who's a diehard Laker fan, would say that they're the number one franchise in the NBA. I wouldn't want them just getting flipped around willy-nilly. That's the thing that you want, a legacy brand that you want an owner to have long-term. I guess the
1: value makes everyone else a lot richer.
0: Sure, for sure. That's a good point. But the Celtics just got bought, so maybe these teams flip all the time now. It's a little bit, it just rubs me the wrong way.
1: I looked at Mark Walter's worth. So I think his personal, I think, is $16 billion, but his companies, all of his companies' assets under management are worth $365 billion. Like, this is like an Austin Powers, like, $1 trillion.
0: I'm going to call him up and be
1: crazy,
0: like,
1: crazy, weird.
0: But can I just have 100K? You wouldn't even notice. You would not notice a second. Just give me 100K, bud. That's all I'm asking for.
1: It's insane.
0: Don't help me.
1: And so when I see this stuff, Sam, where this all connects back. So can you imagine you're someone that's worth this much money? So the Kushner family, Iger, $12.5 billion. Can you imagine saying, excuse me, Mr. Kushner, I love all your billions of dollars, but we have this

0: like this CBA thing in our league, and you violated. So I'm gonna actually have to come down on you for this little violation of our little CBA for this league.
1: That, it's the,
0: good luck.
1: It's the Kawhi thing. Is that what you're alluding to?
0: Yeah. So this is my point. Whenever Adam Silver's gotta really come down. Really?
1: No, I don't know if he's going
0: tell to. Me how that conversation's going.
1: Yeah,
0: with someone worth that many billions of dollars.
1: The Clippers owner, Ballmer, is literally going to take a stack of 100s and slap Adam Silver with it and be like, you're not coming down on me.
0: You know that tortilla challenge where you slap people with a tortilla? These billionaires do it with actual money. Whack-o!
1: So you mentioned Kawhi.
0: Yes, and we got to. Oh, boy.
1: So my first thought is I was sitting, pretty good seats, but like not front row, like some other unnamed SportsCenter employee that may be sitting front row. Luke Fox, jukebox, sitting front row, Gucci row at the tennis. Got to get friends with Luke Fox. So anyways, I was sitting there and I saw first this guy that I was made aware of last night, the real estate guy, Sam McDaddy or whatever. Is that his name? Right. He was wearing this unbelievable Gucci sweater that I noticed immediately. It was like a Adidas. It was bright. Right. My man was peacocking. He was wearing, and then I'm like, oh, look at that sweater. Look at that guy. And then behind him, I'm like, boy, is that Kawhi? And he has this aura about him, to use a kid's term. The Gen Z's behind the glass will understand that one. That you just see him. And it's not like he takes your breath away, but he's a very just like alien-like creature.
0: There's
1: he's
0: something
1: so
0: about it.
1: Tall as
0: Daniele Franceschi said, it felt very WWE like.
1: Yes, Gina. Totally.
0: Like you could see that being like, my God, it's Kawhi.
1: Yeah, I was like, oh my God, that's Kawhi, and all the boys were immediately like, oh my God, that's Kawhi. We're so excited about it. The next thing that kind of jumped out to me, didn't love his gait. I mean, he's not looking like he was walking smoothly. Like he was going on the stairs. He looked like me waking up on a Saturday morning, be like, oh my back, oh my knee. He was kind of shuffling down the stairs. But yeah.
0: Was odd. Looks like he's really saving himself.
1: Yeah. I hope that's the case. He doesn't want to use his good knee movements up too much. I don't know. I was kind of taken aback by the way he looked. But if he's here, he's like, I think we all know that this is just going to get figured out. He's hanging out with McDaddy, trying to get a new place probably. Yeah. They're going to the tennis.
0: If you say that fine. As a Raptors fan, you're good.
1: That's exactly what my thought was. And
0: is there a level of phoniness suddenly with him? I agree. Like the guy that's so private is suddenly showing up at the tennis?
1: Yeah.
0: And now he's doing all these ads for this.
1: It
0: was a Catch versus Kawhi, the Kawhi Leonard Asia tour. The guy that couldn't do one post about planting a tree is suddenly like marketing himself. Like it's very clear. It's, you know, Kawhi, no more like dummy jobs where they just pay you for nothing.
1: Well,
0: and now he's suddenly a public figure.
1: But now maybe he's like, oh, I got to do stuff for the money I'm getting. Like maybe he's like, oh God, I'm sure they didn't pay him anything to be at the thing yesterday. I'm sure McDaddy was like, hey, you want to go with me and be seen and we'll do this stuff or whatever.
0: Right.
1: But yeah, I don't know. There's a lot of red flags. Like, and I'm sorry to Jake Schultz, diehard Raptors fan behind the glass here. I'm just worried about this. Like, it's like, there's a really big part of me, and I don't want to be Debbie Downer about this, but there's a big part of me that's worried that we're going to look back on this as an outright disaster. Is that fair or no? Is that unfair?
0: Listen, I think it's fair. And you have to break it up. There's Kawhi Leonard, the player on this roster. You're like, check.
1: But yeah, even that.
0: We all watched last year.
1: Even that, though.
0: But
1: it
0: now
1: was a contract year. He played most of it. He's played in a long time. He's coming here. It's a nostalgia play. Like,
0: I think
1: my red flags are going off.
0: For me, like, the only thing, like, I'm happy. I'm welcoming of Kawhi, the player.
1: Of course.
0: But I refuse to look at this guy as any kind of victim in terms of what's happened.
1: No.
0: And I think he was just as dirty as everyone else involved. It's just human nature to be that oblivious.
1: Yes.
0: And if you are that oblivious, that makes you worse off.
1: Wow. But he just cares about basketball, I guess.
0: Yeah.
1: I don't know.
0: But now there's just a weird kind of phoniness about it. But listen, as long as it works on the court, that's all we care about.
1: For sure.
0: There is something funny about, like, you had a chance to be here. Mm-hmm. You said no. And now when you need to be coddled again, you need to run into the arms of a team that'll let you do whatever you want.
1: Yeah.
0: You're running from an investigation. You got rid of your agent. Contract year. It all adds up.
1: Hanging with McDaddy to get a new house. great name.
2: I'm a fun guy.

0: I just
1: absolutely fun.
0: But
1: guy.
0: Like on paper, the way the Raptors starting lineup looks surrounding Kawhi, they were sort of a Kawhi short last year. They leaned on Brandon Ingram in huge spots in the playoffs.
1: Yeah.
0: And he just flat out couldn't come through.
1: And he was never turning into Kawhi.
0: And I thought he blew me away. My expectations of what he was going to be versus what he actually was during the regular season last year. He was really good.
1: He was excellent in the regular season.
0: He was really good.
1: Disappointing a bit in the playoffs, obviously.
0: Being kind. He was pretty brutal at a lot of points.
1: Right.
0: And that was a very winnable series against a very shaky Cavs team. They really could have beaten them. I hope that the on-paper matches what's going to happen on the court and that Kawhi doesn't play like 25 games and just like they missed the playoffs or something. Because they traded a lot. It wasn't like they got him for free. Like they traded way more than the Sixers traded for Jaylen Brown.
1: Last time around, the Raptors had so much depth that you could load manage.
0: Yeah.
1: His, you know, what's off.
0: That was an awesome team without him.
1: And they proved this not that year, the next year.
0: Correct.
1: Pre-COVID, that Raptors team was electric.
0: Yeah.
1: Fantastic.
0: Yeah.
1: So they had they had what it took to load manage a guy like that and be okay. This team, when he's not in that lineup, because they had to give up so much,
0: yeah,
1: it's going to be a little bit tougher.
0: Yeah, we'll see.
1: So let's see how many games he does miss. I hope it's more, hope it's less than what we're thinking.
0: If there's one thing I sort of trust in the Raptors front office and their drafting and signing of unsigned free agents and all that stuff, they are good at developing role players. Like, Jamal Shedd is in the next in line of guys
1: and
0: that
1: CMB is incredible.
0: And I think next year is going to be further than a role player. Like he's going to take a step into a featured role in this team, especially with Ingram being gone. And I'm hopeful because I was really excited when I saw that notification that the Raptors traded for Kawhi Leonard again. And I was, along with all Raptors fans, super fired up about that. But as the summer's gone on and as this investigation's dragged out and all this weird stuff that's happening, and now he's popping up at tennis and like, I just hope it works out. That's
1: like
0: it.
1: Drained a lot of our happiness.
0: I have another take other than for my boy Jake back there. I hope it works out because I know he's excited. I can see it in his eyes.
1: Listen, nothing was worse than trying to just run back last year's team.
0: Yeah,
1: and expect to be better.
0: You weren't going
1: to
0: win anything
1: in that conference.
0: Yeah, you're right.
1: Good luck.
0: You're right, and it's way better now. But like they have a fighter's chance if Kawhi plays 60 games next year. They have a fighter's chance to be a good team in that conference.
1: Quick break, and then back with hour two of Sportsnet today. Vivek Jacobs, speaking of basketball and tennis,
0: yeah,
1: covers them both. He'll be on with us later on as well, and a bit of Jays in our next segment. It's Gentile McKee, Sportsnet 590, The Fan.
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0: Welcome back. It's Sportsnet Today. That's the sound of Rush. And it sounds like one of Sam's buddies when he's sitting next to them at a tennis tournament.
1: Was there a Rush concert here last night?
0: It's ongoing. Jake, have you gone yet?
2: Thursday.
0: Jake's going tomorrow night.
1: Nice. You know Rush, eh?
2: My dad's a huge Rush fan.
1: Oh, that makes
2: basically
1: sense.
2: Grew up on it.
0: That makes you sense. Rush fan?
1: I like, yeah, sure.
0: Want to hear a funny Rush story before we get to our guest?
1: Don't be in a rush.
0: Do you know what helped them a lot? Uh-huh. Get a lot of airplay?
1: Uh-huh.
0: Long songs.
1: Uh-huh.
0: So DJs, when they needed to use the can or go for a smoke, they could put on a Rush album.
1: Yeah.
0: Right, to do that. And because of that, their airplay started to go up.
1: It's so funny.
0: Isn't that funny?
1: This is a joke that Roger Lajoie, who I've been working with at this station for almost 10 years now.
0: He's in the building. I've seen him. Yeah.
1: We would do after Jays games, we would do 11 to 2s.
0: Okay.
1: Like 11 p.m. to 2 a.m. after Jays games. And like, you know, by the time you get to that 11 a.m. hour, you're like, that 1 a.m. hour, you're like, oh my God, it's tiring. And he'd come in the just at positive energy, like, let's play Stay with Heaven twice and get out of here. Hey, boys. We used to make me laugh. I was like, let's do it, Raj. Sounds great, man. Instead of some West Coast baseball guy that we got to talk to about baseball at 1 a.m. God, those are, what a time to be alive.
0: Well, and speaking of Jays talk, let's bring in Nick Goss, host of Jays Digest on YouTube.

0: Nick, how are we doing? Thanks for joining us.
1: Doing good, guys, especially with the Jays winning. Thanks for having me.
0: Oh, yeah. So where are you at? Were you, let's say, around deadline time? Were you doubting the potential of making the playoffs? Were you hopeful the whole time? Because Sammy Nyber, kind of in the it's too little, too late group, but now our, you know, our interest is perked.
1: Yeah, I've been pretty optimistic most of the way. Now, obviously, there's been stretches where you definitely, I was doubting myself, but you look at the way the AL has been, and just the whole year, it's been really, really bad. And ultimately, it stayed that way. And here we are now, 2.5 games back, which sounds ridiculous given the season. But I've been pretty optimistic the whole time, so it's more fun that way. But I'm a little bit shocked.
2: Yeah, I think the number one reason that we can all look at this August 12th Blue Jays and say that they somehow still have a chance as the American League. And this has been a total anomaly season where every team feels like they're no good except for the Rays. And I guess kind of the White Sox and Yankees, like there's one really good team and the rest of it feels like pretty mushy middle. So the American League did the Jays a massive favor this year.
1: Yeah. And I mean, the Yankees are doing okay. They have a bunch of injuries, obviously, but yeah. It's very rare where the AL East is as bad as it is this year. I thought it's necessarily bad at the top because the Rays are very good. But, I mean, you look at that wild card spot. The Jays are 500 and still very much so competing. And it is funny, the one year the Jays are this bad, I guess they were in 2024 as well, but one of the years is a year where they still have a chance to make the playoffs. And a little bit lucky, but hopefully they can actually get in the spot because it's not the traditional 2.5 games back. A lot of teams between them and the Rangers.
0: What do you think is the biggest ask going forward? Because they can't play 500 ball and make the playoffs. They got to play way above 500 ball. So what's the biggest ask? Is it of the bullpen to keep up what they've been doing? Is it on guys like Dylan Cease to be Cy Young every start? Or dare we suggest Vladdy Jr. has to pick it up as well? Because some or all of those things have to happen.
1: Yeah, I think it's a mix, but at the end of the day, I still think, and I've been saying this for a while, they're going to live and they're going to die by the offense and specifically Vladdy. Like, yeah, they're starting to look more like the 2025 Blue Jays now. They obviously have a bit more offensive power. They're also just grinding out at bats. Like, you watch the team play and it's fun to watch, which is, you know, hasn't been fun most of the season. But the bullpen is a problem in the sense of they're getting tired fast. I mean, they're getting through it. We're winning games with, you know, Lazaro Estrada pitching leverage, Chase Lee yesterday, but for them to actually get deep and get back into a playoff spot, I still think Vladdy needs to, hit decent. It doesn't even have to be an 850 OPS or anything crazy, just something decent to help out. Because, again, when the offense is going, you use your bullpen less. The starter can stay a little bit longer. It all kind of falls there. But I think the number one thing is Vladdy, but also some of the other guys as well, like Kazuma Okamoto, who's been cold.
2: Yeah, Vladdy, like, I think you can ask for an 850 OPS. Like, we're allowed to ask for that. Yeah. Like, you're like, we're not even asking for that. I am. I am asking for it. So the thing that you mentioned there that worries me about this little mini run is how the hell are they going to cover these innings? I'm looking at this upcoming stretch here and who's hurt and, you know, the overtaxing of the bullpen. Like, do you have any ideas? Like, is there anyone they can call up? Like, is it just going to be the normal shuttle guys or how are they going to find a way to cover these innings?
1: Yeah, so they have a couple options, and obviously with Savage going down, Jameson Taillon going down, you're in a rough spot. And again, I think Simeon Woods Richardson is the obvious answer to slide in for bulk innings now, the next go around for the number five starter spot. Otherwise, it's going to be taxiing. And I mean, we saw Chase Lee, we're seeing Lazaro Estrada. Maybe they look on the waivers and try to find like they did with Kamet Taillon, but finding somebody off the waivers they can, you know, get. But that is by far, you know, outside of the offense, I mean, their bullpen, and obviously it all kind of, like I keep saying, it flows down from the top here. If the starters aren't going many innings, the bullpen's going to get taxed quickly. Louis Varland's still doing incredible things, but people are speculating he might start to slow down with the amount of innings that he's pitching. So, yeah, I mean, I think Simeon Woods Richardson for now, and, you know, Spencer Miles can go both, but we saw him close a game yesterday. We've seen him start games. They could slide him back into a starting role, but the problem with it is you look at the bullpen and how much it's been used. It's a very fine line to thread here, and I'm happy I'm not managing the team.
0: It's funny, when you look at public perception and approval ratings, a guy like Ross Atkins was in the dirt for so long, and he's rejuvenated himself and had a great deadline. But a guy that kind of wavers back and forth is the manager, John Schneider. There was a lot of, hey, maybe they should fire Schneider stuff leading into that deadline. Now you're seeing what the team looks like

0: is able to manage them with a little more health and that sort of stuff. What have we learned about him this season? Obviously, last year he had, to his benefit, people having career years, but it was quite the opposite this year.
1: Yeah, last year a lot of fans, you know, called it an anomaly and all that. I've been saying this for a while as well. I don't think you can blame this year and then their lack of success on any individual outside of the team, like the actual players. Because, I mean, Ross Atkins, you mentioned it, he hit on a lot of his offseason acquisitions, nailed a lot of them. And it's just the current existing players that haven't been able to perform. And people, you can point fingers at, you know, Dave Popkins, you point fingers at a lot of guys. At the end of the day, the players need to perform. And for John Schneider, you know, he makes some questionable decisions at times with the bullpen, but every manager does. And I think the thing that Schneider has that you wouldn't get with another manager, we can think back to Charlie Montoyo and other stuff like that, like, the players respect him a lot. And we're starting to see that now, I think, where, like, he'll defend the players. We obviously saw the debacle with the call the other day, but I think, I don't know, the players seem to love him, and I wouldn't say his job is going to be in jeopardy anytime soon. And here we are now, almost in a playoff spot. But I don't like the whole narrative of blaming anyone other than the players in this specific instance.
2: It's funny because, you know, anecdotally, I talk to a lot of people about the Toronto Blue Jays. People come up to me and, you know, introduce themselves and talk Jays with me. And I was at the Rogers Cup last night, and or the National Bank Open presented by Rogers, whatever. I get the name wrong all the time. But, like, people, like, fans blame him a lot. Like, the guy who came up to me was talking, he was like, oh, you know, they got to fire Schneider. And it's just, on my levels of things that I think about on a day-to-day basis with the Toronto Blue Jays, that's not even, like, close to my even thought process. But it really is a popular narrative amongst fans. And you got, listen, I am a fan myself, and I have to give credit to that. But I'm just surprised how much of that I hear on a day-to-day basis.
1: Yeah, I mean, I see it every day. A lot of comments about it saying, you know, fire Schneider, all that. I think a lot of it just stems from, you know, if a team's playing bad, there's obviously a lot of Vladdy stuff going on as well. But yes, the easiest man to point to is going to be John Schneider. But when you look deeper, like, what is he supposed to do when the bullpen's getting worn down as much as it is? You know, your lineup is a bunch of AAA guys at times. I actually think this year he's shown a really, really strong skill set in being able to use the bullpen and kind of teeter the line the best. So there are times, though, where he, you know, might make the wrong decision. But for this year, I get a lot of people telling me as well that John Schneider needs to be fired. And there's a lot of other problems on this team, and I don't think that Schneider is up there at all. And I would say his job is up there as one of the most secure in all of baseball.
2: I mean, like, you could even go as far as to say this last stretch. I mean, over the last seven games, I read the stats out earlier. He's pulling all the right strings with the bullpen. The bullpen's the reason they're having this stretch. I think they have a 1.34 ERA in the last seven games. Like, right, he deserves, if you're going to blame the manager, one of the main things guys say is, like, the bullpen management is what the thing you can control the most. And it's been really good, and a reason they've kind of turned it around. So, like, hey, I'm a Leaf fan. I'm down to blame coaching and management. Like, I will go there, but I just don't even consider it. Anyways, we can move on from it. It's just a funny thought to me.
1: Yeah, another thing too, like the lineup. I mean, we're putting Brett Bateman near the top. It clearly, and he went 0-for-6, and they moved him up in the lineup, and that's shown to pay off. He basically helped them win the game yesterday. So I don't know, he's pulling all the right strings, and yeah, it's a big thing to blame coaches. I'm a Leafs fan too, and I'm much more prone to blaming coaches in Leafs land than I am Chase.
0: Well, the same people that want to fire Schneider are the same people that say that the manager has no impact anymore on games. So either you think he has no impact, so then firing means nothing, or you want to fire the guy, and then you have to admit that they have an impact, which no one does. So that whole thing is bizarre. Nick, let's do a little math here. Jays, 58-63, 121 games played, 41 remaining. I'm trying to do the math to get them into the playoffs. So in the 41 remaining games, if, it's a big if, 30-11 gets you to 88 wins.
2: That's,
0: I think that puts you in. As an example, 27-14 gets you to 85 wins. You're kind of knocking on that doorstep. What do you think is a realistic record for the Jays in the next 41 games? And what do you think they need as a win total to make the playoffs?
1: Yeah, I've been doing a lot of that in my head as well. I think something to keep in mind here is the schedule is going to be, you know, pretty rough over the next couple of weeks, but it does get slightly easier as you approach September. But also, a lot of the teams you're going to be playing against are teams ahead of you in the wild card spot. They're going to have a series against the Rangers, I believe, it's September. You're playing the Yankees after this series. You're playing the Orioles. So I think 27.

0: wins probably does it. I think 26 wins might even do it, but a lot of it will depend on the spread of wins, because if you get swept by the Rangers and then you go out and you sweep, you know, a team who's not right ahead of you, that makes it a lot more, you know, unfavorable. So I think if you win 26, 27 games, which sounds and sounds a little bit crazy, but the way this team is playing, I mean, we can't underestimate, you know, the, I guess, undervalue the two wins to start this Red Sox series. The people were just assuming the Jays were going to get swept. They were going to lose three. If they continue to play well against teams within the division, all of a sudden that gap is going to get slimmer and slimmer. So I think 26, 27 wins, but a lot of it depends on what games you're actually winning and are those against the teams ahead of you or not.
1: Yeah, quick. There was one other thing I wanted to ask you about, just to follow up on the Red Sox thing. It does feel like the Jays are catching them as their like magic is running out a bit, which is nice. Like, I think much of like last year, I mean, this is very inside baseball and I have a funny memory for this kind of stuff, but remember when they were red hot going into Detroit? And then they won the first two in Detroit. And then after that, they kind of just, they went for a little bit of a crap. It feels like the Red Sox are at that portion of their hot streak and the Jays may be catching them at the right time. But, you know, I digress on that one. Go ahead. If you want to follow up on that, or are you?
0: No, I was just going to agree. Yeah, there's a very good time, but also like every team's going to go through hot and cold streaks. Yeah. So if the Jays kept playing the way they were all season, even the worst teams in baseball would have beat them. So
1: absolutely.
0: I'll do both though for sure.
1: So the last thing I wanted to mention to you is we got a text about this, and it's a good flag from Maurice in Orangeville about Spencer Miles. And, yeah, you know, them as a team that goes into this season as, you know, the defending American League champions, went to Game 7 of the World Series, we know the whole thing, bringing a Rule 5 guy up from spring training on the opening day roster, I think all got all of our attention. And then was it the first game that he had to pitch or the second game? It was in the first series he had to pitch. And we all were kind of like, oh, this guy, there might be something there. And he has given them some really valuable innings and he's been really important for them. What do you see his role next year as? Because I think it's pretty clear what he's going to be this year. I like him as a reliever. Would you prefer they stretch him out? What do you think they're going to do with Spencer Miles next year?
0: Yeah, it's been one of the most impressive stories, I think, just career trajectory-wise. But it's a great question. Again, I think a lot of it will depend on the health of, you know, Spencer Arrighetti. How do some of their prospects, the starting pitching prospects, develop? Because if they have, I mean, we've seen it this year. I mean, we think back to March and April. They had too many starters to count. You had Eric Lowry, you had all these guys. Why do they sign Max Scherzer? And here we are now, even, you know, approaching the end of the season, they don't have a ton of starters. So I think they'll probably maybe stretch him out a little bit. It's tough because Louis Vreeland, people still talk about him starting as well, and now he's one of the best relievers, you know, in baseball behind a couple guys, maybe Mason Miller. I think Miles has the stuff to be an elite reliever, but it's also, you look at his stuff as well. And on the flip side, if he could be a really dominant starter, you know, that's hard to turn away from. So ultimately where I think he lands come the beginning of next season, I think he's in the bullpen because I think the Jays will go out and get some, I mean, obviously he's got Jose Soriano, but I think they'll go out and get some more pitching help. But regarding upside, he absolutely has the upside to be a starter. But a lot of it will depend on, you know, injuries and stuff. Because one thing I've learned from this season is to not try to predict the starting rotation anymore, because it's just that it is a complete mess.
2: Well, and in a huge game last night, gets the first save of his career. So that was awesome to watch. It was awesome having you on the show, Nick. Thanks so much for joining us today.
1: Thanks, Nick.
0: Thanks for having me, guys.
2: That was Nick Goss, host of Jays Digest on YouTube. That was a fun chat.
1: Yeah. So do you agree with me that, like, I mean, you talk Jays with everybody in your life, you're a sports guy. How much?
2: What, on the Schneider stuff?
1: Yeah.
2: Like, I don't get it.
1: Like I said to Nick, I am 100% down to blame coaches, and I've been doing it my whole life in all sports, managing. Like, I get it.
2: Yeah, there's no hesitation here.
1: But maybe it's just the back of my mind that, like, I kind of just know that John Schneider is going to be the manager. It just feels like the way, like, Mark Shapiro's talked about organizational continuity. Remember, like, how he didn't want, when it was really hot around Ross Atkins' job, and he kind of went out in the media and defended him and said they don't want to, it's an advantage. I just guess I'm kind of just used to the fact that it's just going to be John Schneider. Just, as long as these guys are here, doesn't it feel that way?
2: He's become stoic.
1: Yeah.
2: In his position. Also, you know, the whole thing about teams take the attitude or the face of their manager.
1: Mm-hmm.
2: Think about it. The Jays sometimes have a smile on their face. They're jovial.
1: Yeah.
2: And sometimes they grind and sometimes they get angry.
1: Yeah.
2: And this guy gets ejected a ton.
1: Mm-hmm.
2: He lets it fly with the swear words a ton. All of the emotions you see with Schneider, you actually see the Jays embody it. And a lot of managers couldn't go toe-to-toe with a guy like Max Scherzer.

0: the way that he has. So he embodies a lot of it. You know, it's not his fault that Barger can't stay healthy. Mm-hmm. It's not his fault that Santander has not shown up for this team at all, right? The Vladdy thing, you can kind of say, well, it's on everyone's job to get him back to where he should be. But that's a lot on, you know, on Popkins as well.
1: I mean, there's a
0: lot. How'd you put that on Schneider?
1: There's a lot of stuff on a day-to-day basis, like, that John Schneider's got to be working on. And they have spent millions on development and sports science and hitting people and mental coaches. Like, it's obviously some responsibility lays at the feet of the manager, technically, and at the general manager. Like, the general manager, Ross Atkins, went on with Blair and Barker right after the deadline and took full accountability and said it's on him, which is just, didn't have to do it. I got why he did, but it's not true. It's not like, I sit around with my buddies and like, you know, Vladdy's having a tough year. That damn Ross Atkins. It's all his fault. Like, no one's saying that, but I appreciate it. So, like, I don't think that part of it falls on John Schneider. I think there's some people that would have his in-game management in terms of itchy trigger finger, sometimes not itchy enough. And, like, I have my complaints about him. I have my day-to-day stuff with the manager where I watch 162 of these babies.
0: I'm
1: going to have my complaints, but, like, ultimately, he's fine. He's just going to be the manager. I don't know. Of the list of things that piss me off about him, about the Jays, he's not even in the top five, the top 10.
0: I don't walk around saying, man, if not for him, we'd be at 500.
1: Yeah, like if they had some big flashy manager they brought in here, like, for example, I don't know, Terry Francona, they hired Terry Francona. It's not like, oh, they're going to go on a 20-game win streak because they hired him. I don't know.
0: Well, there's three main flaws of this team. One is the injuries, which you cannot blame the manager.
1: Yeah.
0: Two, they can't hit, and that's more of a blame on the GM, if anything, even though it's their job to get those guys to hit. But what if they have a poor hitting team? You're not going to just make them hit out of nowhere. And number three, this is the one area you could pin on Schneider. They've been incredibly sloppy defensively all year. That one, you could put that on the manager.
1: But since got hot?
0: But they've been fine.
1: They've cleaned it up.
0: They've cleaned it up, and you know what? Not for anything. No distraction of trade deadline. Suddenly there's a little more focus in their approach, and they're not making these mistakes anymore.
1: And I think if you're going to be a manager that your players respect, there's been so many opportunities. He does media 162 times. He goes in there and he faces them and he has to answer the questions about Vladimir Guerrero Jr. and about the offense and about
0: every day.
1: And to his credit, in what has been one of the more frustrating seasons I can remember from a Toronto Blue Jays team, considering what happened last year, he's just never buried anybody. He hasn't thrown anybody under the bus. He hasn't, like, I mean, he's obviously had light criticism of Vladdy and, like, we need him to get going and blah, blah, blah, blah, blah. But, like, he has never lost his cool. He hasn't lost his temper. He's been pretty good. He hasn't, like, it's been impressive that he's been able to keep his cool throughout this stretch, because I'm telling you right now, bud, Sam McKee, manager of the Toronto Blue Jays, it's like, we're lost how many series straight, or they've lost five straight games, and you're like, hey, what do you think of Vladdy? Don't like it. He's hitting nine tomorrow. Like, it's a credit to his ability to stay cool, and he's done a good job of it in the media. That matters to the players.
0: Yeah, if it was you or me, we would have had a meltdown before Canada Day.
1: Oh, yeah.
0: And you know what? Like, you'll see this. We saw it with the Leafs at times, too. Many teams. It is possible for someone to go to the podium and make life worse. Like, it's possible you see a guy in a microphone and be like, wow, that didn't work. And with Schneider, every time he goes up there, he makes things a little more calm than they were when he arrived. He never makes it worse. He never buries his team. He never gives up on the season. But he threads the needle great, because he's not just like throwing around, handing out flowers and pretending life's great.
1: Yeah.
0: He's pretty obvious about, like, yeah, we don't like what's happening here. Mm-hmm. But, he gives you kind of that sense of calm.
1: And I think, one of the frustrating things about being a diehard hockey fan, like a lot of people,

0: has no bearing on anything. It's not a try harder sport. You can't be like, go hit
1: there's no
0: the ball
1: compete
0: harder.
1: Level. No one in baseball says they need a better compete.
0: The only way you can quantify compete level, I guess, is running out a ground ball or like whatever. But even over 162, you're not going to ask Vladdy to run out every ground ball he hits to shortstop. It's frustrating. I get it. But like a guy can go in the media, for example, what Craig Berube didn't do very much here, but be like, my guy's got no compete level. My guy's got no heart. These guys need to work harder. There's ways to light a fire in hockey.
1: Yeah.
0: And I think a lot of people in the city are diehard fans of both, and they kind of want to put that on the Blue Jays where it's like, they need to try harder. They need to work harder. They need to get pucks in deep. And it just doesn't work like that. And I want it to so bad, but it just doesn't.
1: Listen, people may not like it. There's a fight in a hockey game. It impacts the team.
0: Fires people up.
1: It works.
0: Yes.
1: I don't care what anyone says. You can love
0: fighting. They've been doing it for 100 years for a reason, because it gets people fired
1: up. Works.
0: It brings the guys together.
1: Baseball's different. I remember saying to Barker one day, you know, having a guy like Max Scherzer in that clubhouse must like fire people up. And he's like, are they winning?
0: Yeah.
1: I go, what? He goes, are they winning?
0: Yeah.
1: I'm like, not so much this year. He goes, so it doesn't matter.
0: Yeah.
1: He's like, can you hit? Can you pitch? Can you win? Like, that's
0: can
1: it.
0: You catch? Can
1: He's
0: you make,
1: like,
0: make the right
1: other
0: decisions?
1: All this political stuff means nothing.
0: No. Yeah, and I forget when it was, but Gausman made this comment being like, you know, it's just not the same as last year. You know, it's just... Yeah.
1: Chris Bassett leaving had a big impact, remember?
0: No, yeah, but no duh. It's not. It's because you lose every night.
1: Right.
0: I just saw a report about the Rays the other day. They're like, they just haven't seen a team this close and... It's the closest team ever. How many stories were written about that about the Jays? When you win every night,
1: you
0: love
1: win.
0: It. You're the most together team and the power of friendship. And remember when Shane Bieber signed right after he took the qualifying offer? And I was like, oh, it's the power of friendship. It's not because his elbow was hanging on by a spaghetti string. Like it's...
1: Yeah, like the GM in Tampa is not saying, how do we get some more camaraderie here?
0: No, maybe, they just
1: maybe
0: win
1: send
0: every
1: the
0: night.
1: Boys out for a weekend. No, if you win, everything's great.
0: Yeah.
1: That's why last year winning, it was like, ooh, this Davis Schneider and Clement story is so cute.
0: Remember when Davis Schneider, who has been putrid all year, took Blake Snell deep in the world? Was that game five of the world?
1: World
0: was that the leadoff? Was that a leadoff or maybe the second batter of the game?
1: He and Vlad both went deep in that game.
0: Yeah, so it was Springer, whatever, and then it was him and he was hitting in the two hole. If that's not tells you the magic of the Toronto Blue Jays, like it just
1: isn't that insane when you think back.
0: God,
1: but
0: that
1: was
0: exciting.
1: All this stuff, you just got to win first. Yeah. Everything else does not matter.
0: Mm-hmm.
1: And you're right. The mood, everything tastes better when there's more W's.
0: Correct.
1: That's just the way it goes.
0: We haven't really mentioned Cease. So quickly before we hit the break here, that was a little early in the season. Cease taste last night, 106 pitches over five innings.
1: It was
0: few
1: underwhelming.
0: Walks.
1: Underwhelming.
0: And if we're doing a game-to-game basis here, like you're really working on the Cy Young, right?
1: Right.
0: All these games mean a lot. I mean, he didn't lose, he didn't win, whatever. It wasn't like his fault either way. He wasn't horrible. It wasn't up to his standard of recent, but it wasn't the best start from Dylan Cease when they needed a little bit of length because the bullpen's so taxed. So not the best night for Cease, but I'm sure he'll rebound at his next start, but it looked a little bit like early season Cease last night.
1: Well, you don't have Gausman anymore. Your Savage is hurt. We'll see what Soriano has, especially tonight. But Cease, it feels like, fair or unfair, there's no margin for error when this guy is on the mound.
0: So before Cease has now, like, Schlittler, I don't want to go full Buck Martinez here and say it the other way, but I have a tough time with his name, Schlittler's Creek, he is now minus 150. And he's nudged ahead of Dylan Cease, who was plus 135. So this is going to be a start-to-start basis. So right now, Cam Schlittler, sorry to everybody out there, plug your children's ears when I say that. He's now the favorite. So it's going to be start-to-start, and I'm really hoping. Because, listen, I don't think Jays fans love Cam Schlittler a whole lot. And he's been pretty
1: mouthy over the past couple years.
0: He's been pretty mouthy over the past couple years.
1: You know what's funny? As we go to break, it started with Dave Steeb. Then you had Roger Clemens, Pat Hankin, Roy Halladay, Robbie Ray.
0: Yeah.
1: Like through good and bad times, the Jays have always had someone that's popped up in that Cy Young conversation.
0: Yep. Gausman in his first couple of years here. Yeah.
1: Like they've always managed to find a way to have someone in
0: that
1: discussion.
0: Ray. What a signing that was.

0: One year,
1: Ricky Ray.
0: Yeah, 1 year, Ricky Ray. Argos legend.
1: Argos.
0: Man.
1: But yeah, 1 year, shows up, wins the Cy Young, and
0: then leaves. Got paid.
1: And got
0: Mariners,
1: paid.
0: Right? Mariners paid him? Yeah.
1: Yeah.
0: Yeah.
1: Okay, quick break, and then our final segment of Sportsnet today is ahead. Mike Gentile, Sam McKee, Sportsnet 590, The Fan.
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1: Sportsnet 590 The Fan weather report. Looks a little gloomy out there. We got a little bit of rain moving in potentially in the Toronto area. A little thunderstorm action this afternoon. So if you're out there on the road, please drive safely.
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1: 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Blair and Barker getting you teed up at 4 to 6 p.m. Eastern. That's right, right?
0: Yeah, that's right. There and for more on those severe storms, wrap yourself in a sleeping bag as you attempt to get yourself to the park tonight.
1: It's supposed to rain out there. I love, you know, I often, this is just very inside baseball, but, you know, whenever I leave my place, I have a little dog and he loves to bark. So I'll put on other radio stations, like a music radio station,
0: right,
1: just so that he doesn't, it's loud so he can't hear outside so he doesn't bark all day. And I often, I'm just like, you guys have it so easy. They're like, yeah, now the weather is really bad. Now here's John Mayer. It's like, I can be the best ever at that. I've been talking for, we come on here and literally talk for 2 hours.
0: Dude, they don't even do a 2-minute segment.
1: No, it's like, oh, did you read this funny story about a dog and a cat who kissed?
0: Yeah.
1: Here's Avicii.
0: And I guess that dog forgot his homework. 27 to Hive 31. John Mayer, a cut from his new album.
1: Yeah, like coming up next. Sports coming up next.
0: CJCL 14th.
1: Sorry to my fellow radio hosts. I'm sure it's very hard, but it just always just rubs me the wrong way.
0: I got something for you. So it's NFL take it or leave it. I'm going to read you a headline or a story, and you get the power to choose.
1: And it, by
0: you
1: the way,
0: you could discuss it, or you could say, you know what, I have no interest.
1: Before the NFL thing, we did get a text from just a guy in Caledon. Didn't put his name. He said he's in Caledon. Davis was leading off in that World Series game, and it was the first pitch of the ball game.
0: Unbelievable.
1: But I can't believe that happened. And then it was, I think it was two pitches later,

0: Vladdy took him deep. I think it was three pitches into the game. They were up 2-0. Anyways, NFL.
1: So I'll give you a story. You could take it or leave it.
0: Love it.
1: And some of them are designed to jolt you one way or the other. Ready? Here we go. Mm-hmm. The Dallas Cowboys, is this the year?
0: No.
1: No, like you're going to take it or you want to leave it?
0: I'm always interested in the Cowboys.
1: Fair enough.
0: Like, I think that there's certain franchises that dominate sports talk radio across the world, right? And here it's the Leafs.
1: There's so many Cowboys-Leafs comparisons.
0: That's been the complaint for 100 years that we talk too much about the Leafs and LeafsNet and all this stuff. I get it. But they drive the most eyeballs. The most people care about them. And it's the same with the Cowboys. And I find that the Cowboys are always fascinating. They're a great punching bag. And when they're good, their fans get excited. They're very Leafy. It's a very Leafy experience. So I always have time for them. And I don't know, like the people who are smart seem to think that they're going to be pretty good this year. You know, Dak Prescott, he is what he is. He's going to light it up some nights. But if the Cowboys were to ever make a run, heaven forbid, go to a Super Bowl, it would be awesome. It would be awesome, and it would drive a ton of eyeballs. Like that Chiefs Cowboys game last year on Thanksgiving, wasn't that the most watched football game like ever at one point? Like,
1: I think it was the most watched non-playoff game.
0: Yeah, or maybe non-Super Bowl. It was a huge. So they people care about them. So I don't think it'll be the year, but I like the story. I'll buy the story.
1: Okay, how about this one? The NFC North, the most interesting division in football.
0: Buy. What's the show?
1: So you can take it or leave it.
0: Oh, I was buying or selling. Take.
1: You're going to take it?
0: Oh, yeah. I love that.
1: Kyler Murray's now the starter in Minnesota. Is it the Lions' last chance? Caleb Williams. I forgot the Bears won this damn division last year.
0: And I think that for me, I'm a NFL nomad. I have my buddies make fun of me because I cheer for six teams. I like the Steelers. I like the Browns for a little bit.
1: Right.
0: I like the Bills.
1: You like to graze.
0: I like the Bucks. I'm a big Baker Mayfield guy. Coming out of college, I liked him, so I've kind of followed him. And I really like the Bears. Shout out the Farter from the Rogers or the National Bank Open presented by Rogers.
1: Yeah.
0: He's a diehard Bears fan, and I have a lot of sort of time for franchises that have a ton of fans. Classic franchise never win. I have a lot of time for things like that, as you can imagine as a Leaf fan. So I love the Bears, and I think they're in a really great spot now that they have the next real coach, right? Like sort of in the same line as the Sean McVay or the Kyle Shanahan, like a guy that's just going to be there for 10 to 15 years, and they're going to really kind of just be good when he's there.
1: It looks like they have their 20-year guy.
0: Right. And Caleb Williams, that seems like a match made in heaven. They lost their big signing. I think his name is Kobe Bryant, isn't it? Is it Kobe Bryant? Yeah.
1: And
0: he was the guy on the Seahawks last year. Was so good for them. He just tore up his knee. He's gone for the whole year. That sucks. But I think they'll be really good. And they have an exciting team. And there's just Packers are always fun. The Lions are an interesting franchise. Vikings have a ton of fans in this area. So I'm always taking that division. I love that division. So, yes.
1: Every matchup of every team in that division,
0: it's a marquee matchup. It's a marquee. I think it's always the most interesting division.
1: Are we seeing the return of the star running back? That's the position that we've said, it's so replaceable. But now Gibbs, Taylor, and Bijan have all joined. Saquon Barkley is making $20-plus million a year. Once again, the position that was scorned, that looked like, you need two of these guys anyway, there's no point. But if that's the case, why are these guys at the top getting so much scratch? So is the return of the stud running back upon us?
0: I'll take that. I mean, I love the NFL, so I'm going to take most of these. But I think that fantasy has such a huge impact on the way we watch the NFL, which I'm fine with. I think fantasy football is awesome. It's the only true, really good fantasy sport. All the other ones just take too much time, and I don't care. But I think it drives the NFL conversation the most. And if you have one of those guys that you just mentioned, if you have Saquon, if you have Jonathan Taylor, if you have Bijan Robinson, and if you have Jahmyr Gibbs, you're so excited. That's getting one of those guys is one of the premier things. And just those guys just have huge games and they break long runs. And there's nothing like an elite running back to watch to me, receivers, quarterbacks, all that. But if you just have a guy out of the backfield
1: that breaks out for 60 yards,
0: when they break that first tackle and they're into the secondary, it's such a thrill. So I'm taking that storyline. I love watching all those guys. And actually, it was Bijan Robinson last year. Everyone cares about my fantasy team, but Rob Wong, former Sportsnet 590 The Fan employee, he had him in the final against me. And I don't know maybe it was a Monday night game where he went off.
1: He did.

0: that was right. That was what beat me. So I was watching that game, hoping that he didn't get a certain amount of points. He blew it away. Scary guy to go against. Love watching him play.
1: My theory on the running backs, we haven't had a lot of stars, not a lot of Barry Sanders around the corner or the Emmitt Smiths of the world. And I think people looked like the position was devalued. Mm-hmm. I think running never went away.
0: Yeah.
1: Teams did it differently. They were dinking and dunking.
0: Yeah.
1: And that's but now when you do have a star, they stand out so much. It's a huge difference maker.
0: A parallel that a lot of people draw when it comes to the sort of zag when it comes to the position was goaltending in the NHL and running backs in the NFL.
1: Exactly.
0: Where it's like you didn't necessarily think that you needed a star in net to win, right? Where they kind of went with the years where it was like Antti Niemi won the cup for the Blackhawks, and like there was that weird stretch of time where there wasn't really like a star goalie winning it. But the past few years, it's been stars. But then this year, it was like the ghosts of Frederik Andersen and Brandon Bussy won the cup. So maybe we're swaying back that way. But right. There's just, it was definitely seen, I don't know, a market inefficiency. I don't know if I'd go that far to not really pay your running back a ton. And they kind of went through a down swoon there. But it feels like they're back on the up and up. So it's going to be exciting. And Kenneth Walker in
1: Kansas City
0: is going to be really exciting as well. So that's a guy that can kind of vault into that conversation. And we could be really excited about having him on a fantasy team.
1: Let's see. The NFL is played every day, everywhere. So the season starting on a Wednesday. Then you're going to have a Thursday game. This year, Friday, there'll be games played. They're playing in Australia. And if you look at week one, I was just taking a look at it.
0: Yeah, it's like it Tuesday, Wednesday, Thursday, Friday.
1: So Wednesday, you got New England at Seattle, so Super Bowl rematch.
0: Oof, tough start for them.
1: Then you got San Fran at the Rams via Australia.
0: So stupid.
1: So those two,
0: oh, crikey,
1: like huge games are not on the Sunday schedule at all.
0: Yeah,
1: and so they're playing, like I said, every day and everywhere. It's starting to kind of water itself.
0: Is there a Friday game that week?
1: No, it's a Wednesday, Thursday, Sunday. And then
0: Monday,
1: during Thanksgiving, yeah, they have a Friday night game there as well.
0: So I love football. So I watch football when football's on. Like it's the sport that I love every game and I really get excited for it. But at some point, like, you know, what makes it special is the sort of Sunday aspect of it where everyone's kind of playing, like you just can't wait to sit down, turn on the Red Zone and just watch all the games. Have your computer on the Red Zone, have the main game you want to watch on the TV. You're just diving in, you're having a blast. You're getting set up for the week for your shows and you're just kind of watching everything, having a good time. But yeah, like I don't know if I need it on a Wednesday night. Thursday is one thing because that's kind of been established. Thursday, Sunday, Monday is enough for me. To answer your question, I don't necessarily need a Black Friday game. So I guess I'm leaving that.
1: It is possible that too much of anything is just too much.
0: Yeah.
1: And I think it was Jason Kelce said, you know what? They're starting to really mess around with Sunday. And Sunday was the day. And
0: you're, even devaluing, though you're devaluing you Sunday. Yeah,
1: totally. Especially when you look at that 4 o'clock schedule and there's only three games. And you
0: They love that move, eh? Where they put like the Cowboys in one of those games. Like that 425.
1: America's game of the week.
0: That 425 Fox game.
1: Yeah.
0: They like how much money Fox paid for the NFL rights. And they're like, we're going to give you a really good one and we're not going to put much up against it. But yeah, the 1 p.m. slot, it's like, why is there 12 games and then one at 425? Feels like we could balance these out a little bit
1: better. Exactly.
0: That's a common complaint amongst NFL fans. But the funny thing is there'll be that marquee game and then like the other one will be like Jags and Las Vegas.
1: And it'll be great.
0: And it's like the best game of the year. That's what always happens.
1: It's like 44-41. What a...
0: And Cam Ward with another touchdown.
1: All right, here's another one. Yep. Have we seen the last of Tony Romo?
0: Oh,
1: CBS announced that there is, quote, no timeline on his return.
0: Ah, Jim, I don't know, Jim.
1: Here we go, Jim.
0: I don't know, Jim. I don't know how to answer that question.
1: Tony, you have a meeting in HR. Can you make your way over there? Oh, here we go, Jim.
0: Listen,
1: I'm
0: not going to weigh in on the way that these things work, but I think we'll probably see him again, right? Who's going to take over for him?
1: Well, here's what's interesting. So at the end of this year, Troy Aikman's a free agent.
0: Oh,
1: boy. Greg Olson, free agent. Kirk Herbstreit, free agent. All this stuff moves in a very interesting manner. If you're CBS, it looked amazing when it started. The guy makes $17 million a year, $17 to $18 million.
0: Mm-hmm.
1: Hard to get out of that contract. Suddenly, there's an option in front of you that for behavior, for whatever reason, you may have a chance to get out of that contract. I don't know. I don't think he's as valuable as he was before. And maybe they.

0: move on.
1: Of all those names that you just mentioned there, I love Greg Olsen. I think Greg Olsen, whenever I listen to a game with Greg Olsen, and I don't know, do you follow him, like his football team that he coaches? Like,
0: no, tell me.
1: He coaches like kids football. I don't know if it's his son or he's a head coach of a like high school or middle school coach, football team. And you know who he's got, Luke Kuechly is like one of the other coaches on the team. And I think there's a former running back for the Panthers. Maybe Jonathan Stewart. Yeah, is that a name? Is that sense. A name,
0: his
1: right?
0: Team, yeah, his teammates, yeah.
1: Like those three guys, if you're the coach of the other team for middle school, you're like, so, excuse me, their coaches are Greg Olsen, Jonathan Stewart, and Luke Kuechly? Can we just get back on the bus?
2: Recently like,
1: what are we doing here? But yeah, I think Greg Olsen, whenever I hear him, he's one of the guys I learned the most from. And Tom Brady got paid all the money in the history of the world to become a play-by-play guy. And I think, a color guy. And I think we can agree he improved.
0: Yeah.
1: He got a lot better as the year went on last year. And I think it's a hard thing to do.
0: I quite liked him.
1: Yeah. But I think Greg Olsen's better. He just doesn't have a bigger name. But if I'm CBS and they're really not going to bring Tony Romo back, that is the guy I'm looking at. Because I think he has a big step to take, and he is a superstar waiting to happen when it comes to color analyst.
0: And he seems like someone that puts way more time and effort. Like, the real knock on Romo was, like, he feels like he doesn't prepare.
1: Yeah. At times you're like, I don't know. But, like, he's a personality hire.
0: Isn't it weird how we're so invested in the play-by-play team?
1: That's how the NFL is the greatest. Right? But when he first started, Tony Romo.
0: Buddy.
1: There was no one better. He was locked in. He was calling the plays. And I feel like they kind of told him not to do that anymore. Because he was like, yeah, this is going to be a run play to the right. They're rejigging this. They're doing this. They're changing that. Oh, that's an audible. All this stuff. So anyways, watch when you're homework, go watch clips of Greg Olsen talk about his high school team that he coaches or whatever.
0: See this.
1: He said there's a clip of him being like saying, I want the parents of the other team that we're playing against to be like, boy, that's fast out there. I don't know if I want my kid out there. Like he said that on a podcast. And you're like, oh my God, you're a savage, dude. You're a savage.
0: This year, by the way, speaking of broadcasters, it's the first time that the Super Bowl will air on ESPN.
1: Mm-hmm.
0: So it's going to air on ESPN and ABC to make that money work. Why they spent all that money on Buck and Aikman is that at least you had a Super Bowl that's going to help pay for it because apparently Aikman, they've already sold
1: I think are both of our favorites, right?
0: Oh, I think that's right now the number one crew.
1: Agreed. Yeah.
0: I think it's unreal. So we talked about Romo, we talked about Brady.
1: Mm-hmm.
0: But I think there's one guy out there who has the opportunity, and this is a hard thing to compare yourself to because he was the best at it. But I think there's one person that has a chance to be the next John Madden.
1: Mm.
0: To be as good as him. Think about the character, the personality. You gotta have you got to be good at the job. You got to have some humor. And Brady doesn't have a lot of that. Same with Romo. There's one guy that I think could do it, and he's never put in that position. And that guy, for me, is Peyton Manning.
1: Yeah.
0: I think if Peyton Manning, and it's funny because it's not like he hasn't been offered. He could do what he wants. He's gone his own way. They've done the Manning cast. Yeah. So we were talking about it off air. Like doing a Manning cast when you have Buck and Aikman. Sorry, man. I'm not motivated to see you. Because I'm watching these guys that are better.
1: When that Monday Night Football there for a while was in the wilderness a bit with their play by play team, and it was a bunch of different people that they were trying out, and like it's never bad, but it just wasn't like I need to hear what they're saying, and that's when Manning Cast really made hay. But as soon as Buck and Aikman went to Monday, I'm like, I'm just gonna watch Buck and Aikman.
0: There was no reason to go to
1: them. So I wonder if he ever. Fully.
0: But what do you think? Don't you think Manning has everything that it takes?
1: He's so rich. And like he does Manning Cast from his home. Like, does he want to go on the road and go and do production meetings?
0: That's exactly it.
1: Go and sit there and listen to some quarterback talk that he's like, this guy knows nothing compared to what I knew. Like, it's got to be hard. Like, imagine having a production meeting. And for example, I don't know, the Fox team has their game of the week is Vikings and Packers, and like Tom Brady's like, I'm gonna go in there and talk to Kyler Murray about the game plan. Kyler Murray's like, oh crap. What am I supposed to say to Tom Brady? I mean, I'm sure it's pretty intimidating for some of these guys when they come in.
0: Kyler, what do you got to do to win the game? I don't know. I was going to ask you the same question.
1: Yeah, I thought you were the one with the answers.
0: This is where I

0: respect Tom Brady.
1: Yeah.
0: Because Tom Brady, obviously,
1: he took the money. Summer, man.
0: He took the money, but this guy in his mind wants to be the greatest broadcaster ever.
1: And I think he'll improve.
0: And
1: again
0: I think
1: this
0: he will.
1: Year.
0: Whereas Manning, like I said, everyone's built a bit different. That's just not really his thing.
1: Yep.
0: I think if he wanted it, he would have it. But yep. I think that's the guy. Like, you think of how funny he was on SNL. You think of the character, all the stuff he
1: personality,
0: has.
1: Personality. He's like the
0: He'd
1: perfect
0: be the guy,
1: he's
0: man.
1: Number one. Totally agree.
0: It's just too bad.
1: Yeah.
0: The other person on that list was Al Michaels. He's year to year with his contract. It's funny because it feels like that's coming to an end. He's still got a lot of gas in the tank. Does he
1: know? I don't know why he wants to do it anymore. Like,
0: you don't have to be bored.
1: But like, and they're running him out there on the Thursday nights, and it's like, oh, does Al Michaels really need to show up to, I don't know, Tennessee? Like, why does he care?
0: Right.
1: He's Al Michaels. Like, it's just time to
0: now he's
1: play doing, some golf and ride
0: the
1: sunset.
0: Yeah, the Miracle on Ice guy is doing Titans Jags.
1: that's the only game I can ever think of is Titans Jags. It's got to be an AFC South game.
0: It has to be. AFC South. I saw that division. Yeah. Pick
1: or
0: two
1: NFC
0: teams.
1: South. Those are the two teams, too, it has to be.
0: A couple minutes left in the show here. Okay, how about this one?
1: Mm.
0: Is this the last chance to see the hoodie on the sidelines? Bill Belichick. Maybe there's a way he gets out of North Carolina. Mm. We know someone's getting fired this year, but all those great spots where, you know, whether it was the Buffalo job opened up, the Giants job, like all these perfect matches for him are now gone. I kind of feel that this year goes and he's gone, we're done with him. We've never seen him again. But there was always that chance.
1: I think it's over.
0: I think it's done.
1: So I leave this one. I don't think I'd be really surprised to see him on a NFL, the only guy that I could, and listen, this guy never fires coaches in season and he waits way too long to fire coaches at times.
0: Right.
1: But like Jerry Jones is getting up there. Right.
0: Like that was the fit, but they had their chance.
1: I know.
0: A couple years ago. So like, when that went away, but that would have been the one.
1: But he's starting to show some signs of him knowing his age and like he's like, they're all in every year and he really wants to win one. Like if they start this year 2-4, and Marty Schottenheimer's not doing well in the media. Like, that is the only team I could see making the nuclear move and be like, we're doing Bill one season here. Him and Jordan coming to Dallas and going to AT&T Stadium. Jordan, what are the...
0: About a minute away. Okay, here's one. Ever talk about the Rams as this super team? Now to go perfect, you got to go 17-0.
1: No shot.
0: Right?
1: No
0: so
1: shot. Too many,
0: I'm not even
1: too
0: saying,
1: many good teams. That division, too.
0: I'm not even saying the Rams. Are we going to see another perfect team in our lifetime?
1: Never.
0: When you think of the travel, when you think of Australia, Brazil, you have to throw this stuff in there.
1: Yeah,
0: games on the moon.
1: I was going to say, the moon game.
0: The Antarctica series.
1: Yeah.
0: Like, I just don't think, especially adding the extra game with everything else, I think that Pats team is going to be the last team that did it.
1: Yeah, and they should, God, and I don't know, Jake was probably 4 years old when that happened, but that game will go down as one of the shoulda ones of all time.
0: 18-1.
1: Yeah.
0: The Tyreek catch on his damn head.
1: And it's funny, you've won all those amazing, you've one of the winningest franchises in the history of the league, but that one you'll always think about, right? Like you could win them all. Listen, even if the Jays somehow made a run and went and won the World Series this year, you'd always think about last year.
0: With that, like just that t-shirt they had there, the 18-1 on it.
1: Yeah.
0: Pretty wild. I want to thank Nick Goss today for joining us from Blue Jays Digest, for Armin Zargarian and Jake Schultz behind the glass. Want to thank you guys and welcome you to join us again tomorrow right here between 12 and 2 p.m. on Sportsnet today. Thank you, Sammy. Any big plans tonight?
1: Probably hit
0: tennis
1: the couch.
0: Was last night.
1: Baseball, then couch. Watch the Jays.
0: Gave me a night on the couch. 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

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Good afternoon, everybody. Roger Lajoie, Zach Bodenstein. We are with you for the next 2 hours and delighted to be with you. Going to talk about the suddenly hot, is that a fair enough word to describe the Blue Jays? They're certainly playing some pretty good baseball. 2.5 back of a wild card. We'll talk about them. National Bank Open getting set to wrap up. 2 more days of competition. What a great tournament

0: it's been here in Toronto. And we'll talk a little NFL as well. Our guests are Mike Sando, Chris Black, and Lucas Weiss to do those three things. But as always, we want you to be a part of the show on the text line. 590-590, standard data and text rates may apply. 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And look forward to hearing from you, or hit us up on X as well. Always great to hear from you. Zach, always good to see the Blue Jays playing well, because it's not home, you know, cheerleading. It's not rah-rah to the home team, but it's good for the industry. It's good for business when the Blue Jays are at least entertaining, and they have been more entertaining. But guess what? You don't have to be all that good to be a playoff team this year. We've seen this. We've talked about it ad nauseum. But now that they're 2.5 back and four teams, remember it was, 4.5 back, six teams, and it's the six teams is a problem. They leapfrog two pretty quickly, and those teams aren't very good in front of them. You got to be feeling better, and there is still a lot to play for. And Zach, as I keep saying, it bugs me to have to keep saying it, there's a ton of baseball left, brother. 41 games is a quarter of the season.
1: It's a month and a half. It's a long time. It's a lot of baseball to be played. And to your point, I mean, they're playing the way that they played last year, right? It's putting the balls in play. It's advancing runners. It's coming through with runners in scoring position. They're not necessarily doing it with the power, but they're finding ways to win. And that's probably the biggest difference that we've seen over the last few weeks. It's just finding different ways to win versus finding ways to lose. Now, they've done that as well. As we know, they've had their fair share of late collapses, but when you look at the rest of the American League, the field in front of you, it's always felt like 83 wins was going to get you in. And was 83 wins always attainable for this team? I would say yes. Like, they did a really good job at the trade deadline of that hybrid approach. It's staying competitive, getting guys with control, trading away some expiring contracts. And I understand with Hoffman too, that hole might have been filled today. They just claimed Paul Sewald off waivers from Arizona. And that's an interesting one too, because he's got tons of closing experience. Obviously didn't have his best year, which is why he was DFA'd, but you're looking for flyers. You're looking for options. This is a team that's been pretty active on the waiver wire this year, Raj. They've had a good look at a lot of players, right? We've seen Eloy Jimenez, Luis Urias. You go down the list. They haven't been shy to take shots on players, to do a trial run and see what they have. And honestly, this is what the best teams in the industry do. They'll get looks at different players and they'll give them a shot. And if it doesn't work out, it's a low risk move, right? You just DFA them again. So that's what I like about it, because it's kind of felt like Hoffman's the only hole that they've yet to fill, right? Soriano to Gausman, you could argue that's a lateral move in a sense. You can argue that internally, they were able to fill the Dalton Varsho absence, but the Jeff Hoffman one, I think, is something that they were still going to actively be looking for to patch that hole. Maybe Paul Sewald's the guy. Maybe, again, that's an internal move. Maybe it's Braden Fisher, who looked good yesterday again. But whatever it is, it seems like the Blue Jays are doing really good business off the field. And as we know, they're a really good second half team, this specific core group of players. And it's really starting to translate here.
0: I've got no issue giving up taking a flyer on Paul Sewald or taking a flyer on anybody else, because you can never have enough pitching. But the Arizona Diamondbacks are also in a playoff race, and they choose to part ways with him. Tells you a lot. Very popular player in the clubhouse as well. 36 years old now, and really having a very difficult season with an ERA over 6 for Arizona. However, yes, why not? And in terms of no one suggesting he's going to be closing games over Louis Varland at this stage, or supplanting Rogers as a back leverage guy, but a veteran, why not? Why not? Maybe if he's got something left, and yes, if he can pitch the seventh inning, I think that hole is still kind of there for the Blue Jays, but I'm going to do any cartwheels about that. Look, it's an interesting pickup. Why not? Not a hesitation. My expectations for him are pretty low at this stage of his career, because he has really struggled this year, but why not? And why not can't this team go 25-16, which would get them to 83 victories this season? And I've been, Zach, you know, we've gotten to know each other pretty well. Last year and a half, you've been doing shows. And I can tell you this much for sure. One thing every year is the same about baseball fans, media, market, all the time. Every year we go through this big series in May, big series in late April. That sets the tone for the course of the year. There's 41 baseball games left, a quarter of the season to go. It really has.

0: hasn't got going yet. And we see this every year. This is not, oh my goodness, I'm kind of surprised. The standard, the playoff probabilities in May are now all out of whack. Yeah, no kidding. No kidding. And they're only based on historical precedent as well. So I was talking to some buddies last night watching the game, and you know, one of them says, hey, you surprised? The Jays have come back. And I said, no, not really. I tell you, this is what I'm surprised. Why they were so bloody bad
1: right. The
0: first 115 games of the season. That was a surprise to me. Not that they're finally got the mojo going again. And, you know, you mentioned the internal improvements. My goodness, Miles Straw has become one of my favorite players. Honest to heavens, that guy is just a gamer. And you got to love what he's doing. Brett Bateman has been a nice addition. And you see a guy just starting his career contributing. Dylan Cease didn't have his best night last night, but he's been a Cy Young guy. So all year we've complained about the batting order, and everybody after near career years last year is way below their career average this year, with the exception of Varland and Cease, who are way ahead. Like Cease really didn't have that great a year last year, and that's why some people were kind of surprised the Jays gave him 7 years. Well, man, where would they be without him? So I take a look at it with the number of games left, 2.5 back. The way they're playing now, to your point about the trade deadline, they got through it. They shedded some, you know, expiring contracts and kept the core guys. And this team looks engaged. They look ready to play. And the more you watch them, especially now, Zach, one of the big difference makers for this team is the trade they did not make, and they did not trade George Springer. And that is going to allow this team to still compete for a playoff spot. And I know that's only one guy, and I know Vladdy's got to get going. And I know there's a lot of other question marks, but Springer's youthful enthusiasm, he has the experience of a veteran and the emotion of a rookie. And we're seeing that play itself out as well. So yeah, why not? Let's play the last 41. Let's see what happens. Now, if one of these other four teams that they still have to catch gets really hot, then that 25-16 might turn out to be 28-14 or whatever it is. That starts to get a little bit more problematic, perhaps. But if the Boston Red Sox can get that hot, I'm not saying the Jays are going to win 15 in a row, but you've said it yourself and you phrased it very well. A week of really good baseball gets you back in. Half of that streak, a 7 or an 8-game win streak, the way these teams are playing, likely leapfrogs another 2 or 3 teams and gets you right at the cusp of a playoff spot. This team is capable. They showed it last year, and they're finally living up to the expectations we had at the start of the season.
1: Yeah, everything's connected right now. It's all in unison. They're moving the chains, again, putting the ball in play. It's good base running. I don't like to use the word small ball. I would call it efficient baseball. That's kind of what they're doing. They're just moving the chains, if you think about it in football terms. That's kind of what they're doing. And you mentioned it. Dylan Cease, by any stretch of the imagination, did not have his best start of the season last year. It was his shortest outing in, I want to say, a month and a half since late June. Yet he's still able to get through 5. Yet he's still able to strike out 7. Yet he's still able to come away giving his team a chance to win, giving up the 3 runs. If that's a bad outing from Dylan Cease, give me Dylan Cease on my team all day, right? I mean, you mentioned Miles Straw, too. Every facet of the game is something that he excels in. He has above average tools. He's never had the chance to really show it over the course of his career. He's been known as a bench player, a defensive replacement, but he's getting barrel to ball. He's running. He's playing good defense, and he's just giving his team what they need. They're getting spark plugs from pretty much everywhere. Again, lot to be desired with Vlad, lot to be desired with Okamoto when he's in there, but this team is playing to its identity again. And when it plays to its identity, boy, they're a scrappy bunch. They're hard to beat. They're annoying. And I say that with the utmost intentions of calling it a compliment. This team's annoying to play against. And you just get the feeling, if they do get into that third wild card, or however they find themselves in the postseason picture, it's a tough team to contend with. Now, not having Treya Savage week to week, we don't know what week to week means at the end of the day. You mentioned it, 41 games left. It's a month and a half of baseball. Week to week could take him to the end of the season. That's a big loss when you're talking about moving out of Gosman.
0: Schneider's held out hope that he would be back. You never know with that kind of an injury. And yes, if he rejoins the rotation, Zach, that's a game changer as well.
1: For sure.
0: But I like the fact of Cease and Soriano and the rest. You know, like, bring it on.
1: Yeah.
0: And after this season, isn't it all really gravy anyway? If they get into the playoffs, end of the day,

0: is like any kind of success. And it's how rare is it that you are the defending American League champions and went to Game 7 of the World Series, and you don't have the pressure expectations of being the favorites, or we're going to knock those guys off. It's like they barely crawled into the playoffs. We've seen it before. First things first, 41 games to go, and getting through this stretch, because it's a great start, but two more with the Red Sox, Yankees series, then on the road, Tampa Bay. Once that's done, the schedule is right there for them.
1: Back to the Bronx, too.
0: Got to like their chance one more time in New York, So that will not be easy, but they get through this stretch of the season. Who knows? And if it only takes 83 wins, that's very doable.
1: And that's, you know what? I have a gripe with that. When they expanded the wild card, and they've expanded the playoffs, first of all, in every league, and we understand why they're doing it for the dollars, but man, does it not take away from the merit a little bit? And we've seen eight seeds win the Stanley Cup. We've seen third wildcard teams win the World Series. You know me, I'm a Texas Rangers guy. 2023, they kind of got hot in September, got in the playoffs, had young spark plugs up from AAA, kind of like what Brett Bateman's showing them right now. And look, you get hot, crazy things can happen. You get good pitching. They've got the experience. They've got the playoff pedigree, especially from a position player standpoint at this point. Like, there's certainly an opportunity. The only thing that concerns me is, you're right, we've talked about all the teams that are bunched up, and they're going to be playing each other right now. Baltimore and Minnesota are taking on each other down in Minneapolis, 1-1 game in the second. Like, that's a guaranteed win for somebody. You have to take that into account. Like, there are going to be teams playing against each other, and the Blue Jays are going to be going up against those teams as well. They've still got Baltimore on their schedule. But again, Detroit and Cleveland continue their series down in Detroit tonight. That's going to be a guaranteed win for somebody else.
0: It's a guaranteed loss, too, though.
1: That's
0: Zach.
1: True. Exactly. And
0: that's a guaranteed loss, too. That doesn't faze me in the least. In fact, let them split. Let all those teams split those series, and the Jays get on a 3-4 game win streak. Take a look at the standings next week. I don't think that's a bad thing at all. I think the schedule heavily favors the Blue Jays down the stretch.
1: Yeah, you don't have the benefit of controlling your own destiny when you're in this situation. You can do as well as you can do, but it's also going to depend on how the teams around you do. Had they been in the third wild card like Texas is right now, they, by definition, control their own destiny. If they win out, they can go and make the playoffs or whatever the case is, right? But it's so difficult when you are so bunched up. I'll tell you this, though. Like, I don't care what the standings say right now. If we're looking at a team-by-team basis, pound for pound, who has the strongest roster, who has the best postseason chance to win you a series, to get to the World Series, of all these six teams that we're talking about between Seattle, Detroit, Cleveland, Baltimore, the Rangers, we can even throw the Houston Astros in there because they're barely hanging on to their division. They're still a factor for the Blue Jays. Is Toronto not the team that you think is superior to all those other teams? Like, do you not give them a shot against anybody else in the American League? We know they've had their struggles with the Tampa Bay Rays, and they weren't a factor in the postseason last year. But really, at its core, is there a team that you're confidently saying, yeah, the Blue Jays will lose this series to in a 7-gamer or a 5-gamer or even a 3-gamer if it's the wild card? I think that highly of this team. Even at this point, I think that highly, where I don't see a team that I can confidently say would beat them in a series.
0: You know, isn't it amazing, Zach? And I totally agree with you, because I've been on the Blue Jays optimism wagon for most of the season because I just refused to believe that this team was going to wind up 72-90 or so. I just didn't believe it, despite the fact. But isn't it amazing, though, how the narrative changes? You're right, and your point is valid, and a lot of people are echoing that. But I can pull you out texts and emails I got from early May that said the season was over by the same people who are now saying the Blue Jays, yeah, it's about time they get going, whatever. It's just too good a team. And the thesis I have used right from the start is it's a good team having a bad year, which is very different than a bad baseball team. But the number of people who were prepared to declare the Blue Jays a bad baseball team, and listen, bad good is all relative, but to your point, any of these teams, come on, Detroit traded their double Cy Young award
1: is a franchise
0: winner.
1: Player.
0: Franchise player, for heaven's sakes. And as far as, leapfrogging over these teams, they're a half game back of Baltimore and Cleveland. They could leapfrog two teams tonight. They're a game back of Minnesota and two back of Detroit. That's nothing with 41 games to play. I don't care who's playing who in the schedule. You get on a bit of a roll, it is extremely doable. And most of those teams, Baltimore, Detroit in particular, really unloaded

0: the trade deadline. So over these last 41 games, I mean, come on. Can the Tigers, maybe the Tigers can. Maybe, you know, they did it 2 years ago when they traded Jack Flaherty, top pitcher then. Maybe they got their way through. They've been kind of underachieving all year. Maybe Seattle can crawl back into this at some point. Their pitching is still pretty good. But to your point, I'll take the Blue Jays over any of those teams. In fact, if it came down to, and it doesn't anymore, but if it came down to a one-game sudden death against any of those teams to see who's getting the playoffs, I'm picking the Blue Jays and Cease. I don't even care. I don't have to go over all the teams. I'll take them in that game. So after all this season of pain, all of this, they can't produce runs. They're anemic offensively, which was largely true. This team is still there. It still needs Vlad to get going. We talk about that all the time. There's nothing to say until he gets going, but he needs to get going. But now the youthful enthusiasm, Bateman, some of these guys coming in, Josh Smith coming into the lineup, providing some life. Springer is still smiling and grinding and leading by example out there. You see other guys, Nathan Lucas, who really in the last little while has been terrific. Now he's starting to elevate his game. Look at the numbers. Now he's starting to look like the guy from last year.
1: Jimenez.
0: Where did he get that power from, for heaven's sake? You know, people talk about Vladdy not hitting homers. Well, Jimenez is hitting homers. So how can you not at least say, let's watch it. Let's see what happens. Let's play it out. And anyone who thought the season was over, but Zach, again, I say every year in this, it's the same thing. It's everyone writes the season off too early. And I don't know, anyone who's watched baseball for 5 minutes knows. And even now, as important as these games are, even now, it still might be largely irrelevant by the middle of September. That's maybe what it comes down to. And I know every game counts. Yes, you're going to remember the games you lost in April if you don't get in the playoffs. I got it. But it's water under the bridge now. And this team has always played its best baseball down the stretch. And they're starting to do it again here in 2026. The MO from 2020 to 2026, with the one exception of the 1 year, 2024, when they gutted the team, this team has been really good in August and September. I don't see any reason why we can't expect that again. And if they are really good, combined with the crappy teams around them, there's going to be baseball. I was going to say there's going to be playoff baseball in Toronto. It may not be, because if it's the last wild card, it's three games on the road, then they'll have to win that series.
2: Yeah.
0: But we got postseason action featuring the Blue Jays if that scenario comes through.
2: No doubt. It's unbelievable. If you pay attention to fan graphs or any of that stuff, their playoff odds have gone up about 8% in the last few days. That's pretty significant. Still, again, they're in the bunch. They're in the mix. They've got similar odds now to the Clevelands, the Detroits, the Baltimores, and all that. You've been watching baseball a long time. I'm curious. Do you subscribe to the trade deadline passing being like a phew, like a sigh of relief? Like, and this isn't just for the Blue Jays. I guess this is for everybody. But once that deadline passes, have you found that teams just kind of have a weight off their shoulders and they can play carefree, especially for a situation like the Blue Jays we're in?
0: 100%. Zach, it's one of the reasons that, as much as I appreciate, understand analytics, there are some things, though, you cannot measure. And playoff probability odds are based on results from earlier in the season, the opponent you're playing, all of these factors. How do you analytically show on a graph the sense of relief in a clubhouse that, phew, I'm staying here, I don't have to get my kids out of school, can finish a year here, my wife's finally off my back, things are a lot better, I feel a lot more relaxed, 100%. Now, that's true of every team in the league, but I think especially of the defending American League champions, to know that, okay, we get through it, and yes, they sold off some pieces, but we still got a team that can win, and now, even as defending champions, you're more loosey-goosey. What a great position to be in. Like, when you think about it, this is a quality team. And again, it goes back, and I'm not going to pull them out, but I have all kinds of comments from earlier in the season. This is a bad baseball team. I wish I could pull out the number of times I've seen, and not I'm just talking about fans. I'm talking about media people who came out and said, this is a bad baseball team. They just looked at the standings, they saw the results, and it's a bad baseball team. Well, guess what? It's not a bad baseball team. It's a good baseball team having a bad season, and they're starting to turn the corner on that, and it's one quarter of the schedule left to go, okay? 25% of the schedule is still to come. Let's play it up. Let's do, I mentioned on air yesterday, Zach, it's the same thing. When people talk, you know, the GOAT argument, because I hate to go into a GOAT argument at any

0: time, but one time I even refused to talk about it, is when you're comparing a player who's retired to a player who's still playing. Okay? I think that's the dumbest thing. Who's greater, McDavid or Orr? Ask me in 10 years, and then I'll tell you once the season, the career plays out. What's your thoughts on the Blue Jays 2026 season? Ask me on September the 28th, and not before. I am not going to give you an opinion on this season in August, never mind May, that some people were saying. Let's see what happens. It's, man, thank goodness. I was dreading a season where, like, 2024, Zach, I don't think I want to do one of those seasons again. Just unload everybody and lose them. Remember they lost to the Marlins, swept them at home?
1: Yeah.
0: Goodness, that was awful.
2: The only thing that we were paying attention to at the end of that season was if Vlad was going to reach the 200 hit mark.
0: Right.
2: And he got 199. But that was, and I wasn't working here at the time, but I got to imagine doing shows at that point with the one focal point being Vlad's hit total. We're still focusing on Vlad's hit total for completely different reasons, but you're right. They've given us something to get excited about. They've given us something to focus on. There's meaningful baseball. This is palpable. There's a legitimate shot here, and there's a big opportunity for this team. It's a tough stretch, a lot of divisional games. They've played Boston and New York really well head-to-head over the last couple of years, but you look at everything in front of them right

0: mixture, this same no error attitude is applied to those six other teams that we're talking about, right? Everybody's desperate. It's not just the Blue Jays. You don't think other teams are looking in the rearview mirror and seeing how close the Jays are now? Like, there's an emphasis on Toronto again as a threat, and other teams are going to be taking notice of that. So when we get into those games where they're going up against the Baltimores of the world, and they've got a three-game series in Texas later on as well, absolutely massive. From now on, we've talked about, you know, the biggest game of the year. Every game is the biggest game of the year from here on out, no matter who they're facing, because of the standings and where they are.
1: Just imagine the Houston Astros. They lead the division, okay? You got to feel good about leading the division. They're one game away from missing the playoffs while they're leading the division. So if they lose tonight and Detroit wins and Texas wins, Houston is out of the playoffs. One night, one game changes the entire complexion of where you are in the standings. It's that tight, and it's good fun for sure. 590-590 is a text line. Standard data and text rates may apply. Okay, I'm sure some people are thinking, you guys, you're just apologists, this team, just a little bit of a roll. They're just not going to happen this year. And that's fine. Let us know that. Or are you back on the bandwagon at least a little bit? That's a topic for today. 590-590, standard data and text rates may apply. Another reason I'm happy the Jays are playing really well is because I'm a little concerned that we'd have to be starting to look like NBO tennis has been great. It's been fabulous coverage for us here. The tournament's been fun. Looking forward to the semis and the finals. But one of the big topics that we'd be spending the whole show on if the Jays were in the tank was Kawhi Leonard was at the game with his girlfriend, with a guy who sells real estate in Toronto. He's coming to the Raptors! But you know what? That's got to be a good sign. Is it not? He's in town. He's with the lady. And he's sitting with a guy who's known as a real estate mogul.
0: Yeah, he's mentioned that he thinks it's going to go through by training camp. I don't know how much inside information he has on his own investigation because it's being done by a third party. At the end of the day, there's no way he doesn't end up a Raptor, whether the contract's voided and he finds his way on this team another way and they have to make a corresponding move. No doubt it's a good sign.
1: They got
0: to
1: do it.
0: And no doubt he'll be a Raptor. I thought it was interesting that Grange said he doesn't expect a suspension to be part of whatever the fallout is here.
1: Yeah. You know what? We're only spitballing because nobody really knows, right? Like, end of the day, we haven't seen this before. And the player signs the contract, but is that a suspendable thing for the player? Like, voiding the contract would be, you know, considered a penalty. A fine to the player would be considered a penalty. But do you have to suspend him? And he doesn't think so. Michael Grange's great piece from a few days ago. Check it out at sportsnet.ca. Those are some of the topics we'll be talking about, but it's also almost NFL season, thank goodness. And Mike Sando, senior NFL writer at The Athletic, and a good one, joins the show in moments to talk some NFL. Chris Black on the Blue Jays, Lucas Weiss on the tennis, and you on the text line at 590-590. 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

0: Sportsnet today here on Sportsnet 590. The Fan, Zach Bodenstein, Roger Lajoie here with you. Text line's open and it's booming. 590, 590. You could weigh in Blue Jays, NBO, and NFL. As we start to get into the nits and grits of preseason, we got a full slate of preseason football coming up tomorrow. It's really flying by, is it not?
1: Yes, and you know what? It's, to be very selfish and obvious about it, it's good content for us. And I think for sports fans as well. Listen, it's been a great summer. World Cup was tremendous. The NBO tennis has been a great event. Baseball is still a core sport. There's always things to talk about, CFL regardless. But when the NFL kicks up in September, now we're back almost into full throttle. And again, we've got April and October. Best sports month of the year, take your pick. When it's April, when we're in April, I say it's April. When we're in October, I say it's October. When the NHL season starts end of September this year.
0: Right.
1: All good with me.
0: It's all great. It's all good to have that content. And it's great to have Mike Sando join us, senior NFL writer at The Athletic. Appreciate you hopping on, Mike. So

0: For those who don't know, Mike did an NFL QB tier list where he consulted with coaches and executives to rank all the quarterbacks in the NFL. The first tier, Mike, had Patrick Mahomes in it. Now, nobody's writing off Patrick Mahomes, but there are question marks about the Kansas City Chiefs coming into this season. How do you view them as a team? Are they back, or are they a little bit closer to what we saw in 2025?
1: I think it remains to be seen, that, you know, really, because number one, Mahomes is great, but he's coming off of an injury. So what's that going to look like the first half of the year? They paid a bunch of money for a running back, the Super Bowl MVP, Kenneth Walker from Seattle. But their coach is known for wanting to throw the ball and kind of be in a shotgun formation and not really lean into the running game. So how much is that? What's that going to look like? And then at receiver and tight end, I mean, I'm not sure how much better they're going to be, right? Travis Kelce's a year older, and I'm not sure how reliable they're going to be there. So I think they're going to be good as long as Mahomes is there. But, you know, is it going to feel like it did a few years ago? I think I would kind of question whether that's going to happen right away.
2: Mike, I got to ask you about putting this list together in the first place, and congratulations on doing it. And you're not just, you know, spitballing or throwing some stuff out. You're talking to coaches and executives ranking the quarterbacks by tiers. How was that discussion? I mean, there must have been some people. I know you're going to keep confidentiality, obviously, as you should, but how is it when executives and people in the game come up with these, because people haven't seen it and they definitely should check it out? Mahomes, Allen, Stafford, and Burrow in tier one, then everybody else all the way down. But talk to us about the process. I'm sure you learned a lot of interesting things, did you not?
1: Yeah, I've been doing this since 2014. If you remember, if you go back to then, I think, you know, there were a lot of kind of, I would call it imprecise conversations around quarterbacks. What I mean by that is, Joe Flacco would win the Super Bowl for the Ravens like he did, as a quarterback. And the conversation would be, you know, is Joe Flacco elite, right? And, well, what does elite mean? Does that mean he's similar to Peyton Manning? No one would ever say that. So the quarterback tiers were kind of born out of that in defining some tiers, using the thinking of people in, you know, on coaching staffs and front offices, and then using my relationships built to over 30 years of covering the NFL to speak with them honestly about all of the veteran starting quarterbacks and get what tier they would put each of them into. Once you have a number, you know, 1, 2, 3, 4 tier number, you just average them. So for Patrick Mahomes, he's 49 votes in tier one, one vote in tier two. If you average that out, it's a 1.02, about as close as you can get to 1.00, which is the best. And we do that all the way down. You really do get kind of a market analysis of the quarterbacks through the eyes of the league, for better or worse.
0: Was there anybody that was like just all over the place, controversial, volatile? Someone had him in tier one, another guy had him in tier four. Like, I'm thinking like Lamar Jackson, Daniel Jones, like somebody like that. Was there anybody super all over the place?
1: Well, Lamar Jackson only got votes in tier one and two. He was split there, kind of 22 in tier one, 28 in tier two. Everybody thinks he's really good. Just how good? You know, I think Justin Herbert got votes in tiers one, two, and three. That's unusual to get tier three votes for somebody that high. He's seventh overall or sixth overall in this thing. Aaron Rodgers got one vote still in tier one, four in tier four. So he got votes in the top. He got votes in the top four tiers, and I think he's the only one who did this year. And with him, like, the coaches like him a lot better than the personnel people do. The coaches appreciate all the nuances that come with his experience and his ability to run an offense. But the personnel people would be nervous having him as their quarterback because, you know, obviously his legs are going. He's older. You don't know how long you're going to have him. You don't even know if he's going to sign with you. He makes you wait until June before he signs a contract. And then he goes on, you know, Pat McAfee show and says things that maybe your owner has to, you know, cringe over at times, or at least answer to. So the personnel people are not as high on him. That's why you're a little all over the map on Aaron Rodgers.
2: Yeah, interesting indeed. So no question, you know, you look at the rankings and it's veteran quarterbacks who are at the top. And of course, you got to prove yourself in this league. You just don't jump into being a top tier one or tier two quarterback right away, unless you're Drake May. And Drake May already in tier two. And listen, based on the results of last year, hard to argue with that, I guess, Mike. On the flip side, though, a lot of people suggested that New England's success last year was largely schedule driven. There were extenuating circumstances. So what about him? And is he the kind of guy, like, you know,

0: of all the quarterbacks who might eventually supplant a Mahomes, an Allen, a Stafford, or a Burrow, I don't see how anyone's going to do that in the next couple of years, but to at least join that conversation. Do you put Drake May in that conversation?
1: I say this. I'm going to put a warning out that sometimes these guys that show early momentum, early momentum in their career, get a little bit of an optimistic bump like that. We saw it with Jaden Daniels a year ago. He fell down from 6 to 13. We saw it early in the career of Derek Carr. He went all the way to 8 and then regressed back. So, you know, there is reason for excitement with a couple of these young guys. But over the course of time, it's going to even out. And sometimes that quick ascent doesn't continue, right? And there's a range of factors for that. But I think it's optimistic. I think we know that Drake May is going to be a good starting quarterback in the league. It's just too early to push him all the way up.
2: Mike Stando from The Athletic talking football with us, Zach Bodenstein, Roger Lajoie here on Sportsnet 590 The Fan. So as we're talking QBs and we're talking about the East, I want to ask you about Josh Allen and the Buffalo Bills here, Mike. 2024 MVP, a new coach who I think a lot of people are overlooking, is familiar with the Bills, familiar with the offense, familiar with Josh Allen. How do you see this new marriage going for the Buffalo Bills in the East and with Allen and their new coach here?
1: Well, the new coach is his old offensive coordinator. So lots of familiarity there. I think that's a bonus. You know, they're going to hit the ground running. The question you have is sometimes, sometimes the coordinator or the quarterback coach for the quarterback kind of becomes not a friend, you're still coaching them, but there's a different relationship than with the head coach, because the head coach has to take into account, you know, the priorities for the whole team, what's best for the whole team. That's a shift here. So you have a first-time head coach in Joe Brady who, you know, has been pretty close to Josh Allen. I think that's mostly a good thing, but we're going to see what type of a head coach he is over time. I think, you know, the offense will probably be fine as long as Josh Allen's there. But, you know, how good of a head coach is Joe Brady? Totally different role. We don't know.
0: Yeah, it's a wait and see for sure. So back to the Patriots for a second. They supplanted the Bills last year, much to the chagrin of the Bills in the AFC East. What's your early season thoughts about the Patriots trying to follow a really tough act, their own from last year?
1: Yeah, I think the schedule will be harder. I think that it'll be, you know, I think they won't have as easy of a time in the AFC. If you look at last year, the Chiefs were down. You know, Denver lost its quarterback in the playoffs. They're just, Baltimore was down. I think it was an easier year for them to rise. And I'm sure I would be very surprised if they had a similar record, very surprised if they went as deep in the playoffs. And then they had the whole issue, too, with their head coach. A bunch of stuff in the offseason probably has gone away. Probably not going to be a huge distraction during the season, but I would think there's a little bit of regression for them.
2: So that must open up the door for somebody in the AFC. We know, Mike, that the Bills have been knocking on the door for as long as we can remember. The Chiefs, you'd expect to bounce back from. You'd probably expect to bounce back from the Ravens as well. Am I wrong? Like, now that you've got Lamar back in action, seemingly healthy, that's a team that could probably contend for a Super Bowl appearance in the AFC as well.
1: Yeah, and I also would not totally write off the Chargers. I think if they're healthier, I think they will be heard from as well. You know, and they have new offensive coordinator Mike McDaniel. I think he's a good offensive coordinator. And their defensive coordinator, O'Leary, is unproven, but you hear a lot of good things about them. So I think that's one of those teams no one's going to really talk about. For good reason, they haven't proven they can do it. But I think if they don't have their offensive line totally get hurt like last year, I think they could be a team that you hear about more later than now.
0: How about the NFC side? You know, Mike, the early analyst that I've talked to, the analyst I've talked to early in the process of this season with, you know, exhibition games just getting underway, there's a lot of love for the Los Angeles Rams, and a lot of it has to do with the quarterback and just maybe it is their time for a breakthrough. How do you assess the NFC in the top of that conference?
1: Yeah, I think it's going to be tough again. I do believe that Seattle is going to be a very good team. In the third year under Coach Mike McDonald, I think he's a very good coach. Their defense is going to be very good. I think their offensive coordinator is unproven because they lost Clint Kubiak to the Raiders, but I hear pretty optimistic around him. So I think they're going to be definitely in the mix again. The Rams will be as well. I think that it's easy in the offseason to, you know, anoint teams that make a bunch of big moves, but I think they're going to be in the mix.

0: Dallas and Green Bay are a couple of teams with some talent that have probably underwhelmed a little bit recently, but are linked together through the Micah Parsons trade and could be, could be a little bit in the mix this year. One of the things you're struck with in the league now is there aren't automatic teams. I think Kansas City kind of had been automatic for a while. They were good enough to be automatic and they were going to be there, and you just didn't really worry what happened to them in the regular season, because in the end they're going to be in the Super Bowl, at least the championship game. I'm not feeling that in the league. I think it's a league where teams probably feel like they've got a better chance.
1: Should be fun. 6 preseason games tomorrow that kick off week 2 officially of the NFL preseason. Appreciate your time, Mike, and we'll chat soon.
2: Be well, Mike.
0: Thank you.
1: All right, that's Mike Sando, senior NFL writer at The Athletic. It still does feel like, and it feels like the NFL's like this every year, Raj, where there is just a small tier of teams that I really, as long as we're talking tiers, small tier one, and then kind of everything else. Like, it still feels like probably 4, maybe 5 teams can realistically win the Super Bowl this year.
3: Especially AFC, the last few years hasn't come down. Now, the Patriots shocked everybody last year of entering that party. But, you know, Bills, we've been talking about the Ravens, we've been talking about. So, yes, it's still, I think, a small, and it comes down again to quarterbacking, though. That's why Mike's quarterback ratings are so significant and so interesting. Because if you don't have a top-tier quarterback, what chance have you really got to win a championship or even go to a conference championship game? And that's why, even though the Chiefs might be down on the, you know, expected to go through poll, because obviously, as he mentioned, the team is getting older and it's been a long stretch of success. Patrick Mahomes is a quarterback. If he's the quarterback, you're going to have a shot and you will be one of those teams. And I just mentioned AFC. Discount the Chiefs at your peril, especially at the start of a season. And if Mahomes is back to snuff and fully healthy, he may be enough to carry him through. But I agree. There's no more than 8 teams you could see actually lifting the Super Bowl in the NFL. Now, that's a quarter of your league, so that's not so bad. But there are a lot of bad quarterbacks and a lot of bad teams in the NFL, too.
1: Yeah, and you need if the quarterback isn't a tier one guy, you need him playing like a tier one guy. And we saw that last year with a guy like Sam Darnold. A lot of risers. Like, that's the crazy thing about the NFL. A guy can just resurge his career in his late 20s and become a Super Bowl champion. An interesting team and an interesting guy, too. Jared Goff and the Detroit Lions. And we talk so much about the Bills here for good reason. We've got a lot of Bills fans in this juncture of the woods. But the Lions are kind of like the Bills of the NFC. And it's just a matter of, when's it going to happen? They've been knocking on the door for so long. Injuries have plagued them. Maybe the Lions make some noise in the NFC. Like, we're talking so much about the Rams and the Seahawks for good reason. Detroit's an interesting team. They did lose some coaches a year ago. It kind of feels like this might be that reset bounce back year for them.
3: Maybe, but the thing with them, I think, is there was a disappointment when those coaches left and an expectation that the Lions were automatically going to, like, after that great, great season they had 2 years ago, zip through into a Super Bowl. And first of all, nobody ever does that. And second of all, we don't talk a lot about losing coaches as being a factor, but especially in a game like football, which is all about the game plan and the game book, that is a significant factor. But yes, Goff and the Lions are a team very similar to the Bills. You're right, have been knocking on the door. And Southern Ontario, a lot of fans. A lot of fans of the Lions. So Lions fans, Bills fans are the teams of choice in Southern Ontario. The other team of choice is the Cleveland Browns. We're not even going to talk about them because they are pretty bad. But we'll see what the Lions can do. They'll be fun to watch again, for sure.
1: Definitely. 590-590, the text line. Name and location, please. I want to read this one because it's on this topic, and no name or location on this one, but one texter says, what about the Broncos? They've added some pieces, and they did bring in Jaylen Waddle, and our technical producer, Derek Brandeo, is a Broncos fan, so he'll enjoy this conversation. The defense is good enough, and we've talked so much about how quarterbacks have to kind of carry you, and it is largely true, but the defense is so good. A healthy Bo Nix, again, another year under his belt. I'm curious to see now, with another weapon there, do the Denver Broncos have a say in the AFC? That's an interesting team to watch.
3: They are an interesting team, and if they get into a good position, if they can win the division, which would be huge for playoff seeding, yes, why not? Nix has been very impressive, and they're a team at the upper echelon, one of the 8 teams, I could say, you could see breaking through. really depends on how good Kansas City is going to be, first of all. I mean, can the Chiefs bounce back and have the kind of year? You know Buffalo and Baltimore are going to be there because they continually are, and they still have upper echelon

0: quarterbacks. But yeah, interesting team to watch for sure.
1: And the Chargers were thrown out there by Mike and a lot of other people.
0: Derek sent that text in. That's why there's no name on it. Derek, were you texting in the show? No. He says, not me. He's okay. Swearing up and down.
1: Do we believe him? And it's so interesting. That's going to be a tough division. The Chargers as well. Like, that's a team that's been thrown out there. They just find ways to lose in the playoffs. But it'll be really interesting. Text line is mostly talking about the Blue Jays because that's how we started the show. Aaron in Caledon says, in Raj, we trust the eternal optimist. So we've got that. Ennio in Richmond Hill. Good afternoon, boys. Cautiously optimistic I am. Can you tell me why Vladdy has not been moved down to sixth or seventh in the order? I don't get it. If the Jays get in, they'll be one of the hottest teams, and you never know. Thanks, Ennio.
0: Well, batting order and where they go is a long topic, Ennio, and thank you. Always great to hear from you. You too, Aaron. Some guys respond to that. Some guys don't. And we don't know the emotional makeup of a lot of guys, and I'm sure the Blue Jays and John Schneider have discussed pretty much everything as to how we get this guy going. But in terms of the batting order, clearly Vladdy is comfortable either two, sometimes three. That's the kind of demotion if you go down to third in the order. Would putting him six get him going? And I got to believe no, because I just can't believe that would impact a guy who's in his, eighth, ninth season in the majors, who had eight homers in 18 postseason games last year. Yeah, you know what we got to do is, drop him in the order. Now, the multiple days off under the guise of, kind of an injury and back tightness and everything else, let's see if that works. He's been back in the lineup a couple of games, still hasn't hit the homer. I just expect one night he's going to hit three bombs at Rogers Center and end of discussion the rest of the way. But to why he's not dropped back in the order, I think that's a better question to, if we knew what kind of, how we felt about that mentally, we'd be able to address it better. A lot of guys, yeah, it makes a difference. But if Aaron Judge goes into a slump, you're going to hit him sixth?
1: Yeah.
0: You just, guys of that ilk, you just got to keep trotting them out there, man. And moving down to sixth or seventh means less at bats. Don't you just want him back up there as much as you can, swinging? So that's my answer to that, to be honest with you.
1: It's interesting, too. When people bring this up, I think about, okay, are we thinking about it from trying to get Vladdy right? Or are we thinking about it from, he's just not doing the team any good right now. Let's put someone else there who deserves it more, right? Like, there are two ways to think about it.
0: Well, and that's accurate. It is. There's no question. The reason the best hitters hit first or second as opposed to sixth, seventh, or eighth is over the course of a game, a week, and a season, they will get more at-bats. And you want to give more at-bats to the guys that deserve them and are hitting best. You still believe, though, ultimately, you want Vladdy up as much as possible, as opposed to, and then you say, okay, so who then? You know, if somebody was really raking, or they had three or four guys, Zach, that were really raking this year and having career years, well, then I might, I might even look at it. But who are you replacing Vladdy with? Like, I go up and take a look at that scoreboard some nights when I'm doing the official scoring there, and I see there's not one guy in that lineup whose OPS is over 750, which is major league average.
1: Worse, 713 or something like
0: that.
1: So,
0: okay, so yeah, I'll show him. Or, and who are you going to elevate into that position? I think sometimes we talk too much about the batting order. You know what? Eventually, you just got to let them keep swinging, and let's see if those days off made a difference further into this series. Some big games coming up, and we know Vladdy loves to hit in Yankee Stadium against the Yankees, so maybe that's a turnaround to get him going.
1: Yep, definitely. He gears up for the Red Sox and the Yankees. We were talking so much about all these players heating up, from Straw to Jimenez, and Tyler in Wasega Beach mentions Kirk is heating up as well. That's absolutely right. We should have mentioned him as well. Sean in Hamilton, Roger, this race is to make the postseason is getting more interesting. It's keeping more fans of more teams interested in September. I know the win ratios are low, but all the Jays need is a chance.
0: He's right. And Sean, it's a good point, because that's why baseball did it. It increases the interest. How many of these teams, if there was only one wild card spot this year, never mind two, never mind three, if the playoffs were really limited the way they used to be, how much interest would there be in baseball in any of these cities we're talking about, including Toronto, compared to what it is now? So it's artificially kind of done because of the expansion of the playoffs. I'm not a big guy for a large expansion in the playoffs, but it is what it is. That's the schedule. And if you're asking me, do you have a chance at the playoffs? You do. So Sean, you're bang on. There is no question. It's not just creating interest in Toronto. It's creating interest in a lot of other

0: your cities. But I tell you one thing still doesn't get talked enough about is you watch Blue Jay home games and that park is still rammed. And they sold the tickets in the off season and promotions, hot dog night, blah, blah, blah. Whatever reason, it's packed. You look at some of the other parks,
1: yeah.
0: There's nobody in the stands. Like, I mean, the attendance at some of these places is not really good at all. That will pick up because they're still in the race and the trade deadline is passed. But it's an interesting situation over a 162-game season where you can be under 500 in middle of August and still have aspirations of a playoff spot. That does seem a little wonky,
1: yeah,
0: doesn't it?
1: There are two sides to that coin for sure. You can like it, and you can also see the flaws in that. By the way, if there was just one wild card, the Jays would be 10 back of the Yankees who operate
0: there. There you go. And probably, well, they're starting to catch up to the Red Sox. By the way, Boston, the big thing, and they're still in a pretty comfortable spot, but yeah, they better get their act together again. Like, just, you know, okay, they had that big rush. All right, well, you better not have too many four-game losing streaks. Somebody might be pressing on your tails, too.
1: Yeah, two to the A's, two to the J's. Those folks in Boston aren't happy, and Ranger Suarez gets the ball for them tonight. He has not been particularly good as of late. We'll see if he can right the ship against the J's. Glenn in London says, I'm still doubtful because as soon as I get close, they fall back hard. I was in Chicago for the Cubs game, and they went 1-for-19 with runners in scoring position. That's horrible. And that's true. That was something that plagued them early in the year, not being opportunistic, and that was what made them so good last year.
0: You still have concerns about the offense, Glenn. That's a very fair point. As much as it's exciting to see them back, crawling back into the race here and getting closer to 500 and closer to a wild card spot, the consistency of offense, hitting with runners in scoring position in key moments, yeah, it's been a concern. Not in this series against the Red Sox, though. So that's where the improvement is. Maybe it's averages just kind of evening out here a little bit. But yeah, there have been times they've teased us before.
1: Yeah.
0: They've been within a half game of a wild card, and then all of a sudden, sputtering off they go. But 41 games left, long time.
1: Yeah, I remember 2021. They missed the playoffs on the final day of the season. I don't know if you remember that. It was them, the Yankees, and the Red Sox.
0: I remember that.
1: They all played at the same time. Yep. And the Red Sox had a comeback at the end of their game to knock the Jays out by a game.
0: And the Blue Jays, to get into that race, had to be really hot again in August and September. Just keep that in mind. This team plays well, generally speaking, down the stretch. Historically, it doesn't maybe mean that much, but the importance of the game, this team doesn't seem to shrink from them anymore. They showed that last year in the playoffs, and I think they're showing it right now, too.
1: And we'll end on a positive note here. Beef in Orangeville says, Roger, you called it. This team will be two games back. We all hung them out to dry a month ago. How could anybody not jump back on the bandwagon?
0: Well, I said two. It's 2.5. So thanks, Beef. But they got to win at least one more game to get within two. I did say that at some point, I don't know if they're going to make the playoffs for sure, but they'd be within two of a wild card. It's 2.5. It's a lot more fun than being 7.5 back of a wild card. Then what are we talking about,
1: yeah,
0: right?
1: It's been a fun time talking and watching them, and they'll try to win the series officially tonight at Rogers Center when they take on the Boston Red Sox, 7:07 first pitch here on Sportsnet 590, The Fan and Sportsnet. Chris Black, Sportsnet Blue Jays producer on the other side, to talk more about the team as they try to win another series at home. Zach Bodenstein, Roger Lajoie here on Sportsnet 590, The Fan.
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Roger LeJoie, Zach Bodenstein with you one more hour. Blair and Barker coming up between 4 and 6 o'clock. They'll talk more Blue Jays, and we'll talk more Blue Jays in a moment with Chris Black, and we will talk more Blue Jays on the text line with you at 590-590. 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Name and location, please. Jays fans, you back on the bandwagon? Did you ever go off the bandwagon, or you say, nope, I'm not going on that bandwagon? This team is still under 500. They still don't have enough offense, and they're not going to do it. Whatever your thought is, we'd love to hear from you. 590-590. Lucas Weiss, always love to hear his thoughts. Live reporter at The Athletic will join us from the National Bank Open, and the skies have opened here in downtown Toronto. Sometimes York University is a little different weather-wise, but

0: I would suspect they're going to be dodging showers a little bit for a while at the tennis. But we'll get all the latest from Lucas on that. But right now, we'll get all the latest from the Blue Jays as Chris Black joins us, the fine producer at Sportsnet of Blue Jays baseball. Chris, great to have you on with us. Thanks very much. So you're back on the bandwagon, Chris. What do we make of this team's renewed, I don't know, feeling, optimism? I mean, winning kind of cures everything, but the vibe around the team certainly seems to have improved.
1: Hey, Raj, thanks for having me. Results aside, I've just liked the brand of baseball they're playing these days a lot more speed, a lot more athleticism, defense, making plays. Jimenez has been outstanding at shortstop. It's the type of baseball I really like to watch. So beyond, like, just at its simplest form, I've just enjoyed the baseball more over the last couple of weeks. But even, I remember listening to you maybe a week or two ago when I was driving to the golf course, and I think the nerd stats were pegging their playoff chances at like 4, 5, 8%, something like that. And you said, like, you know, throw the nerd numbers out. I still think this team's got a decent chance. I think you said you have it a little bit higher. You know, that optimism was a lot about kind of guys who hadn't matched or met expectations. And I think we're just seeing a better brand of baseball these days. So, yeah, I think there's a chance. The nerd numbers say it's like 12% right now, so like a 1-in-8 shot. I probably would kind of lean on the side of, yeah, it's probably a bit higher than that if you take, you know, track record and all things like that into effect. So, yeah, I think they got a shot. That's probably the simplest way of saying it.
2: Yeah, Fangraphs, for what it's worth, Chris, has them at 12.7% as far as the wild card goes. That's ahead of everybody other than Baltimore and Texas, and it's only a couple percent back. So we're throwing a lot of numbers at you guys, but take that for what it's worth. You definitely can't measure some of those things you just mentioned. You mentioned, Chris, that it's enjoyable to watch this brand of baseball. Kind of feels like they're back to their identity, does it not, right? It's balls in play. It's fundamentals on point. The defense is there, base running, advancing runners, opportunistic, coming up at the right times. Like, I'm rattling a bunch off here, but it's all the stuff we saw a year ago starting to find its way into their game this year as well.
1: Yeah, I do think so. I think so. You've got three guys in your lineup in Springer, Guerrero, and Kirk who are just going to be slow or, you know, like generally not super athletic. And it's really about what you surround them with. And I think in the search of power to start the year and when their offense was scuffling, they went to the likes of Jesus Sanchez and Piñango and, you know, like a Sean Keyes and like bring up anyone who maybe could bring up a bit of slug. And I think you've seen in the last week or two of, you know what, we're going with Miles Straw. We're leaning on Brett Bateman. Even a McAdoo who's fast, athletic, but is also hitting the ball. Like, I think they realize we got to get back to that style. In terms of, like, the putting the ball in play, you know, technically they've been doing that this year as well. They just haven't been slugging the ball. So it's a little bit of both, but yeah, I just like that they're finding these athletic guys. I like the Bateman acquisition the second I dove into it. And yeah, Miles Straw's been an unheralded player for them all year. And funny enough, in about 50 games this year that he started, they have a winning record when he starts. So he's been great all year long. So it's, you know, they've got a real tough stretch over the next kind of 10 games or so. But then after that, the last 30 games of the year or so, they have one of the easiest schedules in baseball. So if they can tread water, if they can hang around, I think they can really go on a run in September.
0: Yeah, I think they can hang around because I don't think the teams around them are all that good, Chris. Texas keeps losing games. Houston keeps losing games. And never mind Detroit, Baltimore. I'm not going to run them all down. We don't know who those teams are. It's just available and up for grabs. I just want to go back again for a second to the core guys of this baseball team. And there's a lot, but four in particular. And you mentioned them, and you talked about Jimenez. Vladdy, Jimenez, Kirk, and Springer. All right, last year, if I can describe their contribution to getting the Blue Jays to Game 7 of the World Series, I would say significant and outstanding for all four of them. We all know what Springer did in the ALCS. We know Vladdy's tried 8 homers in 18 postseason games. Kirk was tremendous even down the stretch to get them into first place in the AL East. And Jimenez was terrific. All four of them, for a variety of reasons, have been

0: nowhere near as good. And despite all of that, they are still 2.5 games out of a wild card. And I guess, Chris, I am just not going to believe that Vladdy's going to finish with a 684 OPS, whatever he's at. Springer, we've already seen him, kick it up, as has Kirk. And Jimenez, in particular, in the last little while, he was one of the poster people in the early part of the season, Chris, going, what happened to that guy? He's just not as good as he was last season. So you know what? I mean, based on their previous track records, no matter what the playoff probability is there not a probability that these four guys are going to be at least a little better in the last 41 games?
1: Absolutely. Let's deal with a couple. Springer and Kirk, you're right, have been producing more. Let's dial into Jimenez for a second. His defense has been amazing. If you go by outs above average, fielding run value, again, whatever nerd numbers, Bichette really struggled last year at shortstop. We know this. Fans put up with it because of the bat. Jimenez has been the exact opposite this year. So, so good in the field. His play last night against Rafaela, the like poetry in motion of like going to get the ball, but because he knew who was running, he was preparing to plant that foot as he was spinning. It was all one fluid motion. He's one of the more, like, I don't know any other way to put it, but just, like, his baseball is beautiful. Like, just everything he does. The way he tags runners at second base, even when he swings, like, he's got, like, I don't know what he has, 220 average, 230 average. When he swings and, like, hits an opposite field, double down the line, or, like, you see, it looks like a 300 hitter, right? Obviously, the results aren't there, but... I love watching him play baseball. So people can complain about the contract, complain about the batting average. I love watching him play baseball. Guerrero is like, we've reached a point where it's just, you know, Joey Votto's chiming in now on Twitter, a bit like breaking down his swing. We've heard Joe Siddle, who's great at this stuff, break down his swing time and time again throughout the course of the season. I don't think anyone knows what's going on. I just know a couple things about his season. One is it's the worst season he's ever had by far against non-fastballs. So everyone, I've heard in a lot of different places, Vladdy's got to hit a heater. He's got to hit the heater. Got to be on time for the heater. Well, he's hitting fastballs okay this year. What he's not doing is hitting breaking balls, change-ups, splitters. It's the worst year he's ever had by far against those pitches. Why? I don't know. Smarter people can talk about it. And the other thing it's not about ground balls, launch angle, anything like that. All of those numbers are the exact same as they were last year, the year before that, when he had very good seasons. So something else is going on. When he's putting the ball in the air this year, it's not nearly as dynamic. He's not hitting the ball nearly as hard. He's not creating as much damage when he's getting the ball in the air. Again, why? Got to ask the smarter people. But those are the things I just like dealing in the, you know, reality of what's happening. And it's, at this point, it's an off-season thing. I think you're absolutely right, Raj, that, you know, like, I wouldn't be surprised to see him have a 5-home run September or something like that. But, you know, in terms of having a, you know, a bounce-back season, I think it's gone too far at this point. But if he can help his team get into the playoffs, I think we'll all have short memories.
2: Yeah, the diagnosis of Vlad, I think it's a mystery, right, Chris? I mean, if you look at the numbers, it just doesn't, like, my eyes are showing me that maybe the timing's a little bit off. Like, he's just not squaring it up the same, but the bat speed's still there. Like, he's still got the ability to hit to all fields when he is able to make contact. I think he's kind of cut down on that chase a little bit. Like, he is kind of forcing pitchers into the zone a little bit more, but maybe it's a bit of a timing issue. Are you seeing that at all when you watch Vlad?
1: Maybe, you know what, I haven't broke down the season in terms of like a month by month or what he's doing of late. And I've been working, I've been covering tennis for the last week or two, so I haven't been totally like locked in on every single pitch. But what I will say is his chase rate this year is higher than it's ever been as well. There's a little bit of anxiety. There was a really interesting interview. Blair and Barker had David Popkins on their show, maybe like May or June. And he doesn't do a lot of interviews, and he was really interesting. And one of the things he said was that Vladdy likes to ease into a year, doesn't want to chase power early, likes to rack up some hits, get the average up, and then as things warm up, everybody loosens up, then he'll hit some home runs. I think when those home runs, early part of June, I think there's a bit of panic that said that

0: set in. I think he started chasing them a bit. I think he lost his approach. But again, from there, I don't know, right? No, and I don't think anyone knows, because if anyone knows, they would have fixed it by now. But so I think it's an interesting season. It's fascinating. I think one thing we know is we know he cares. Like, we see it. We saw it last year in the postseason. The way he's improved his defense this year, his defense has been really good. We know he cares. We know he wants to hit them. It doesn't make it any less frustrating for the fans. But, yeah, it almost makes it even more of a mystery, because they say, like, how much work he's putting in the cage and all that. I think there have been some little signs. But, yeah, there's just a lot of weird markers for this 2026 season for Guerrero.
1: It has been frustrating beyond belief. There's no doubt about it, Chris. Chris Black is with us, Sportsnet Blue Jays producer. Roger Lajoie, Zach Bodenstein, Sportsnet Today. Glad you're with us. More Blue Jay talk coming up between 4 and 6 with Blair and Barker. Soriano gets his first start in Toronto. One of the reasons for the optimism since the trade deadline. First, the team is 6-3, and they did part with Varsho and Gausman and Hoffman, but they did keep Springer and some other veterans and brought in Soriano, and that's a real a reason for optimism this year and for next season. Should the expectations for him be as high as they are? Because some people have ticketed this guy as a top of the rotation pitcher this year and future of his career. What are your thoughts on him, Chris?
0: I think he's a 2 or a 3. You know, short of that, I don't like stuff to really nail down. The reasons for optimism, when you talk about Soriano, there are a couple of things. One, he had very poor catchers in L.A. So he had a bad walk rate, walked a lot of guys, but he was also hurt by, like, the catcher's inability to kind of frame or present pitches, as Joe Siddle likes to say on our broadcast, to the umpires. Now, some people thought that the importance of that skill would kind of be diminished in the new ABS system. But what we're learning is that it's been muted a bit, but it's still a very important thing. It's still a very important trait. It can really help pitchers. We've seen how Dylan Cease has been helped by Valenzuela and Kirk, and I think that'll really help Soriano, not just this year, but in the coming years as well. And the other thing with Soriano is he's struggled this year against lefty hitters, and for whatever reason, the Jays have had a really good track record in terms of teaching, or at least helping righties, right-handed pitchers get lefties out. They've done it in years past. That was Berríos's problem when he had that really substandard year a few years ago. It was a problem against lefties. They fixed it. And ever since then, they've had a really good feel for it. When Cease came over this year, like, one of his biggest improvements has been getting lefties out. Jeff Hoffman's improvement this year before he left, like when he had those really strong couple last months before he was traded, it was about getting lefties out. They've seemed to have a good track record in terms of fixing, helping righties get lefties out. That was Soriano's thing. I think they'll help him with that. Fewer four-seamers, more sinkers, throwing more inside fastballs to lefties. I think you'll see things like that over the coming weeks. So, yeah, I think he can be a solid number two behind Dylan Cease for sure.
2: He'll have to face some tough lefties today, Chris, as we know that the Boston Red Sox have. Of course, Willy Abreu, Adley Rutschman can hit from the left side. So interested to see what he brings in his second start as a Blue Jay. The team, Chris, has been really active on the waiver market this year. Like, we've seen them pick up guys like Luis Urias and Eloy Jimenez. Like, they're giving out a lot of tickets. The latest news that we got about an hour ago was that they're taking a chance on Paul Sewald, who had 24 saves for Arizona this year. The numbers aren't pretty beyond the saves, don't get me wrong, but they've kind of needed to fill the hole that Jeff Hoffman left behind. Of course, they're trying to do that internally, but they're bringing out some external help now in Paul Sewald. What do you think of this move?
0: I love the pickup, right? Like, I love the move because, most importantly, it costs nothing. Right? So you take a lotto ticket, you roll the dice, you see what happens. The ERA's ugly and the home runs are ugly. But other than that, the numbers are really good. He strikes out more than 10 per 9 innings. His whip is like 1.1. That's better than most Toronto relievers. If you want to go into the pitch modeling stuff, the pitch metrics, stuff plus, that kind of stuff, they like him more than most Toronto relievers. I think he's a classic. You know, Jeff Hoffman last year had an issue with the long ball, and then he had a super strong, you know, September, October, right up until Game 7, and we all know what happened. But I bring that up because

0: when it's something like this, when it's a reliever getting burned by the long ball, that is something that I feel can change really easily without much happening. It's just, you know, I had somebody once, they showed me when we were talking about how unpredictable baseball is and whatever, they kind of put their two fists together and they were like, rounded bat, round baseball. And meaning like the difference between a home run and a ground out and a line is like, we're talking centimeters, right? So sometimes you can just go through a stretch of bad, batted ball luck. So I like it. Again, it costs nothing. If it doesn't work out, no harm, no foul kind of thing. But I think it's a great pickup, and also they're running on fumes in the pen. The pen's been pitching so well, but they've been, you know, they're taxed for sure.
1: Well, another arm never hurts. There's no risk involved in this one. It will be a fascinating one because I have two thoughts whenever I hear a name like that come out. My first thought is Arizona's trying to get a playoff spot. If he's still that good, then why are they releasing him? But then on the flip side, Chris, I look at, you mentioned up, you talk about the difference between traditional stats, analytical stats, back and forth. But yeah. How often do you see a guy with an ERA of six and change who has a whip of 1.1? Like, I know they don't correlate all the time, but man, that's a stark difference.
0: That's a great point, right? Like, and those are the numbers that jump out. So you think, like, just simplest point, you're like, well, you know, if we can keep that whip but bring down the ERA, right? And it's all about home runs, and it's almost the exact same kind of season that Hoff had last year. So I liked Hoffman more than most people. I thought he was tough as nails. I thought he answered the bell every time. I thought he stood in front of microphones when things didn't go well. And another part about Hoffman's season last year that everyone forgets is because they played so many close games last year in April and May, he pitched a lot and like multi-inning outings and, you know, 3 and 4 days like that. I think his arm was hanging on throughout a big portion of that season. But again, he answered the bell every time. So I have a ton of respect for that guy. I like veterans. I like leads. So there's all sorts of reasons why I like pick up like Seawolf.
1: I'm sure we'll see a lot of him down the stretch. If he's got anything left, we'll find out for sure, 100%. Blue Jay Baseball takes the airwaves on Sportsnet and Sportsnet 590 The Fan, as it always does today. Here on Sportsnet 590 The Fan, Ben Schulman, Chris LaRue will have the call. Blair and Barker have Jay's talk after the final out. Jose Soriano, Ranger Suarez, the starters in tonight's game. Chris Black, Sportsnet Blue Jays producer, joining us. Talk some Jays here on the show. Great to have you on, Chris. Thank you. Be well.
0: Anytime, guys.
1: Thank you. Chris Black, great stuff. Blue Jays Sportsnet producer. Yeah, you know, we'll see what Seawald has. And especially a veteran, like you're looking, so, all right, the bullpen's beat up as it always is. You need an extra arm. All right, so you bring in a guy who has been in high leverage situations and you pitch him in non-leverage, high leverage situations. I think that's probably a good thing for success. And the numbers are not good, especially, look, relief pitchers giving up too many homers. I don't care the difference between a home run and a ground ball might not be very much. It is, at the end of the day, in a baseball game, pretty important. But that whip is actually quite good, and the ERA is horrible. Sometimes the numbers don't tell you everything. So you know what? He's got a revitalized chance. Hey, listen, it's a flyer. Take a risk. I'd see him in the seventh inning. I'd use him in the seventh inning.
2: And that's probably where they're looking to use him, right? Because when they do move Hoff out, who's going to fill that seventh? You know, eighth, ninth is pretty much locked in. Braden Fisher looked pretty good at it. I think Spencer Miles as well, Raj, is a candidate to probably get that role. But you'll sprinkle in Seawald, a guy who has pedigree. And to your point, a guy who's pitched in high leverage situations for years. This guy's been a closer in Major League Baseball for the better part of this decade, right? 24 saves this year. I understand the numbers aren't good, but if you do slot him down into a lower leverage situation, it seems like an ideal place to have him there. And I think the veteran aspect is a big part of this. Down the stretch, you're going to want as many guys who have been there as possible. Seawald's been to a World Series. He's pitched in postseason games. This is the guy you kind of want around, and it costs nothing, right? And if you do want to cut the bait, you cut the bait. There's zero commitment here. It makes a lot of sense from that perspective, right? I like the fact that the Jays are as active on the waiver wire as they are this year. They've tinkered with so many different arms, you know, from CJ Van Eyck to Chase Lee and everybody that they've tried to give opportunities to. To see somebody with some pedigree, at least in their past, it's a good opportunity for him to get in the mix there.
1: It's worth a shot, no question. 590, 590 is your shot to get on air. 590, 590, standard data and text rates may apply. Name and location, please. Love to hear from you.

0: and he kind of needs to force pitchers back in the zone. I think he's doing a better job of that, but still, to me, the biggest thing is the timing of the swing. He's not queuing up the baseball the way he did last year. It's not even necessarily the adjustments. It looks kind of just mechanical to me. I don't know how to fix it.
1: Oh, I have no idea either. And be honest with you, I can't add anything to that. I'm beyond perplexed with Vladimir Guerrero Jr. I know he's trying. I know he hit 8 homers in 18 postseason games last year. A pitcher's catching up to him. He's been in the league 8 or 9 years, for heaven's sakes. He is a veteran. That goes up and down. I pass. I got nothing left here. I just keep hitting him second. That's all I do.
0: Unidentified texter on this Vladdy note says, I think he leads the league in double plays. It doesn't matter. It's just something different. So I dug into those numbers because I was curious. I figured he'd be towards the top. Only 2 players in baseball have hit into more double plays than him. And they're both superstars. Junior Caminero, Freddie Freeman. And the guys around him, Salvi Perez, Bryce Harper, Bo Bichette, Jose Altuve, Sal Stewart. Like, some guys are having really good years. Sometimes you're just prone to the double play. Mm-hmm. It's in heightened, and it's fixated on more because he's having a bad year, but it's not like he's the only star or quote unquote guy with pedigree, whatever you want to call it, who struggles in those double play situations. So yeah. I found that interesting.
1: Yeah, you know, hits in a lot of double plays, people who hit the ball hard on the ground, and that's Vladdy. That's another reason he's hitting double plays. If he hit more home runs, we would see. We're talking about all this because he's not hitting homers, and he's got an OPS of 685 or whatever it is heading into today's game. That's a stat that doesn't get talked about if this guy at least is producing a little bit more. Mm-hmm. What else we got there?
0: Brian and Markham says, whether it's too little, too late, it doesn't matter to me. The fact that they're playing like a team again gives me hope for 2027. If they make the playoffs this year, great. If not, oh well, back on the bandwagon.
1: Brian, it's never too late in baseball until September 24th when you're 5 games out with 4 to play. That's all I'll say about that. That's when it's too late. I hear that a lot. People, it's too little, too late. There's 41 games left. It's not too late to turn around. All right, you're 50. It's too late for the LA Angels. It's too late for the Kansas City Royals. It's not too late for the Blue Jays, Brian. So we shall see. But yeah, they dug themselves. They just sure didn't make it easy on themselves this year.
0: Gail in Toronto, one of our regular texters, is on board with you. Says, never been off the bandwagon. I love the Jays. They're a feisty bunch of guys. They are. They're pesky. They're annoying to play against. That's why I think, you know, as much as their style of play is tough to play against, they've got the pedigree from a name value standpoint and guys who have done it where, yeah, if they get in that third wild card, for my money, they might be the American League favorite, even though they're that third wild card.
1: So we had Mike Sando on earlier from The Athletic, and he talked to NFL general managers and coaches about quarterbacks. All right. If you could very privately talk to teams that have playoff spots wrapped up, Tampa Bay, the Yankees, anybody else in that American League that looks like they're going to the postseason for sure. And if you ask them quietly, and we won't tell them, who do you not want to play out of these teams? I guarantee you those teams, none of them would pick the Blue Jays as a preferred opponent. Give me Detroit. Give me Minnesota. Give me Cleveland. Give me Texas. Give me Houston. And I'm not saying that it's a fact. Mm-hmm. I go back, they were in game 7 of the World Series last year. Come on, with basically the same team. And I know there's been some changes now. So is it a bad baseball team or is it a good baseball team having a bad season to date? 590, 590, standard data and text rates may apply. Love to hear from you. Keep them coming. We got a few more minutes at the top of the next hour to finish off your text. We're going to talk some tennis as well. Lucas Weiss, live reporter at The Athletic, has been covering the National Bank Open and doing a tremendous job. He'll set the stage as we hit the semifinal and final action in both Toronto and Montreal. 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

0: Blair and Barker on deck to talk Blue Jays. They go for another series win. Jose Soriano, Ranger Suarez at Rogers Center. Blue Jays and the Red Sox. Still waiting for the Jays lineup. Red Sox lineup is out. Should be interesting to see how Soriano fares. And we're always listening to you. Text line is open, 590-590. We'll try to squeeze you in before the end of the show. Still a bunch of them to get to, so name and location if you want to weigh in. We're going to talk about the National Bank Open because, you know, weather permitting, the women are getting underway with the semifinal portion of the tournament. Always a great time at that tournament, and always great to talk to Lucas Weiss from The Athletic about that. Lucas, good afternoon. Thanks for joining us. So may as well start with the women here. What I love about the women's side of this tournament, Lucas, is that there's never a shortage of star power. Everybody's always committed. They're all in. They take the tournament seriously, for lack of a better word. They buy in. And we've got four real competitors here, and the field is wide open at this point.
1: Yeah, 100%. Thanks for having me on, guys. Yeah, like when you look at the start of this tournament, we had 72 of the top 75 players in the WTA Tour, including the top five players in the world, coming to Toronto. And now, what an incredible Final Four it is. Four players all in the top 10 right now. So many storylines. You have three players having won multiple Grand Slam champions. You have Elina Svitolina, past National Bank Open champion. So it's going to create for an amazing atmosphere here tonight and tomorrow to see who will hoist the winner's trophy. Hopefully the weather subsides and we get some great tennis here at the National Bank Open at Sobeys Stadium.
2: Yeah, weather not too good right now in Toronto, so we'll see how it shapes up and might be dodging showers throughout the course of the night, but here's hoping for sure. I want to talk about Iga, who, and this is something, Lucas, we talk about just as a general tennis aside, especially with an elongated tournament. She's really been in rhythm. She's taken care of her opponents pretty quickly. Her last win took all of 64 minutes. I got to believe that's going to pay dividends as you get deeper into a tournament like this, even if it's rain delayed or whatever, because it's such a trying thing physically for players, which is why a lot of players say I would rather have the 1 week tournament as opposed to the elongated formula. And if you don't have a first round bye, you got to win seven matches to win this. Certainly, it's a lot easier to get to the final and maybe win the final if you're not pressed in the earlier matches. Or does that make a difference, especially against the quality of opponent she's facing?
1: Yeah, it's huge. And it's also huge because this is all preparation, guys, for the U.S. Open, right? That's what these players are preparing for. And now they want the matches. And sometimes you're going to need three sets. Iga Świątek had that earlier in the tournament against Marta Kostyuk, where she was down a set, was able to come back. But for her to play at that level in her previous match against Diana Schneider, where I agree with you, Rod, she was just controlling the point. She was hitting the ball really in the middle of the court, forcing Schneider to make the unforced errors. It was a windy night, so it was a really nice strategic tactics from Iga Świątek. And the thing, too, that I've been impressed with, she just seems very loose. She's not tense. She's not flustered, especially during practice. And she seems to be having a good time with her coaches and really just focused. And I think this is a big time for Świątek because, you know, she is a six-time slam champion, but she hasn't been able to reach the level that we've seen in years past where she reached the world number one ranking. So I really do think it's going to be fascinating to see. Can she find a way to power past Elina Svitolina? She hasn't been able to beat Svitolina yet this year, 0-2. But if she were able to find a way to get to the final, maybe even win the National Bank Open, it would be her first WTA Tour title of this year. And who knows what will be for the rest of the season, because I think she would get a lot of confidence. She already has a lot of confidence making the semifinal, but she could definitely win this tournament this week.
0: Świątek's been on fire, and the fact that she's done it quickly, guys, is really important. But the head-to-head's always an interesting thing. 0-2 against your opponent. Two sides of that. Either something's got to give, or maybe she has your number. That'll be interesting. Lucas Weiss from The Athletic is with us. How about that other semifinal? Speaking of rest, Coco Gauff, she didn't even have to play, really, to get into the semifinals, and here she is against Rybakina. Talk about star power, and talk about a tough draw for both of them. What are you looking for in this one?
1: Yeah, extremely tough draw. It's amazing that given how they've been such main characters on the WTA Tour, guys, they've only met once in their respective head-to-head. Coco Gauff actually beat Rybakina in Toronto in 2022 in three sets. Now,

0: time has passed. They're two different players right now. Goff is a two-time slam champion. So is Rybakina. So what I'm looking for is how Coco can just inherit the power that Rybakina hits with, because she just crushes the ball. And you saw that yesterday against Naomi Osaka. Now, Rybakina's serve is her weapon, but she hasn't been serving the best this tournament. I think her first serve percentage is definitely down compared to what we've seen. So I'm going to be interested to see, you know, is Coco going to be a little bit aggressive? Is she going to stand closer to the baseline, really attack that return of Rybakina's serve? And another question I have is Rybakina's, how fatigued she is. She played a long three-setter last night. She has to come back tonight. Goff, of course, didn't play yesterday because of Bencic withdrawing due to a hip injury. So I think Coco's coming in as a fresher player. She hasn't dropped a set this tournament. Rybakina has needed three sets three times already this tournament. So that will be an interesting question as well. But I think we're in for a fantastic match as both players are trying to get to the National Bank Open final.
1: Well, you got to believe that Goff has an advantage because of the rest and not even having to play. And, Rybakina playing a match that took 2 hours and 33 minutes against Osaka. But you do never know. But as far as Goff goes, you know, Lucas, it strikes me that I just still see another level to come for her. And we've seen her so often get deep into tournaments and not close the deal out. And listen, this is a tough match and a really tough opponent. I'm not suggesting it's going to be easy. And if she should be fortunate enough to get to the final, it's going to be tough. We've already said top four players, all four players are top 10 players in the world for sure. But Goff in particular, do you think it's time maybe now for her to really start closing out more tournaments and maybe separating herself a little? Because I've always loved her game.
0: Yeah, I've loved her game too, Raj, because I think she has an all-court game. She plays incredible defense. She's one of the best athletes on the WTA Tour. She just finds a way to just, retrieve balls that not many players can get to. And the thing with her is it's been such a conundrum of a year because I would argue, and she says this, she's actually a better player now than she's been maybe a year ago. I mean, last year, she won a second-round match in Montreal where she recorded 23 double faults. Okay, her serve was just not in the same place as it is right now. A lot has to do with working with Gavin McMillan, the biomechanics coach, has really fixed her serve. And her serve's just a lot more deceptive now. And she's reduced the number of double faults. So she's definitely a much better player. I think the Wimbledon semifinal, a tournament where she's lost in the first round twice in her career, was a big stepping stone for Goff. So I just think it's just a matter of time. I mean, she, like Iga Swiatek, has not won a tournament yet this year. So it's going to be fascinating to see, can she close the deal out? But she definitely has the game to do it. Now it's just a matter of executing in the big moment.
2: Tons of star power, as I mentioned, on the women's side. The men's side, maybe not so much, Lucas, as far as household names. Blake Shelton, obviously, or Ben Shelton, I should say. Well, not Blake Shelton, Ben Shelton. you got it mixed up a little bit there. Shelton, the obviously reigning NBO champ. And Hodar's made a lot of noise, and he's kind of been the underdog of this tournament and the Cinderella story of this tournament. As far as these final four go on the men's side, who are you leaning towards?
0: Shelton's definitely the favorite. Like, I just think if he plays up to his potential, I just think he has an edge over these players. I think the way that he serves, the way he can just, whip the ball on a hard court, of course, he has the experience, right, of closing, these tournaments out. He won here last year. Him and his dad, Brian, are very close. And the thing with Ben is he's underachieved this year. I mean, he hasn't had the year that I think a lot of people expected him to. So I think it would be a big confidence boost for him to get back into the winner's circle. But the guy I'm looking at is who you said, Rafael Hodar. I think this is someone, he's only 19 years old. The fact that he's jumped up the rankings so high and just has this really unique game that just makes him someone to keep an eye on, right? Because I think in the men's side, we're waiting for that next guy beyond Jannik Sinner and Carlos Alcaraz to really challenge those top three players. Maybe it's Rafael Hodar, right? So it'll be fascinating to see if he or some of these other players that are in the final four on the men's side can close out, because this could be a launch pad for their career should they win the National Bank Open in 18. 18-

0: Rocky Masters 1000.
1: And we mentioned Shelton. He won in Toronto last year, and look what that did for his pedigree, his career, and his confidence. And it's the opposite in Montreal. It has been through the entire tournament, Lucas. Yeah, there's star power in Toronto on the women's side. The men's side, very much different. And, you know, for Hodar in particular, I find it interesting because, you know, he went to the finals in Washington last week. And now for the first time in this tournament, after being the Cinderella guy knocking off players, is now the favorite in this match, if you look at the seedings of where you're at. How much significance do you think it makes to him in particular if he can close this deal, or any of the non-Masters 1000 winners? Because if Ben Shelton doesn't win the tournament, somebody's winning for the first time. How important is that for their careers?
0: I would like to think it's important. I think the fact is it is a huge tournament, and we have seen that this tournament can be a launch pad, right? I mean, we mentioned just Ben Shelton. Yannick Sinner, guys. I mean, Yannick Sinner was a known name, but someone who couldn't close on the big stages until he won in Toronto in 2023. That's when you saw his serve really unlock to a new level, in addition to the flat ground strokes. And when he won that tournament that same summer, he goes on to win the U.S. Open. He then, of course, goes on to win the Australian Open the year after. So it's just incredible to see how this tournament can be that jumping point for players. And I think if one of those, you know, players not named Ben Shelton could somehow find a way to close it out, it could be a huge launch point. Now, tennis is unpredictable, right? I mean, maybe you could win the tournament and then take a step back. I mean, you ask Ben Shelton, he's been disappointed with his year this year after the success last year. But I think you're going to gain a lot of confidence if you can still find a way to etch yourself into the annals of tennis history, because this tournament, guys, has a lot of historic names who have won. So that's what's on the line for these players.
2: Lucas, what happens in Toronto and Montreal? Because it looks like we've got showers and thunderstorms in the forecast out in Montreal. It's not particularly dry here in Toronto. If we can't play the matches tonight, do you know what the contingency plan is?
0: Well, I just think everything would then be just pushed back. I mean, nothing, of course, is confirmed at the moment. But what would happen is they would then play the semifinals tomorrow, right? And then move to a Friday final. I mean, you saw that in Washington, D.C. last week, where the women's final of Alex Iala and Jessica Pegula had to be pushed back to the next day to resume the match. So that's what happens in an outdoor tournament, guys. I mean, you know, you could have this situation, right, where you get a rain out and then things just have to be moved around, which is obviously inconvenient for players, fans, everybody involved, right? It's similar to a golf tournament that finishes on a Monday, right? Nobody wants that. So, but there are contingency plans. Once we know, we will let people know, but hopefully it gets in today and tomorrow, because this has been a fantastic tournament here, especially in Toronto on the women's side.
2: Two men's matches, two women's matches scheduled for tonight's semifinals at the National Bank Open, presented by Rogers. Lucas, if the matches do get played, enjoy and stay dry.
1: Thanks, Lucas.
0: Thanks, guys. Have a great day.
2: Okay, that's Lucas Weiss from The Athletic. Man, retractable roofs. Every single stadium, every single place that you need to play sports in. I know it costs a lot of money, but we need retractable roofs everywhere.
1: Well, no question, especially in tennis too, because, you know, if there's not a retractable roof anywhere on site, you can do nothing. And it is frustrating. I've covered a lot of tennis tournaments in my career, Zach, and I can tell you there's nothing worse than sitting in a press room waiting for matches to start. Fans are the same thing. You're kind of at mercy of the weather. Now, the forecast for later tonight in Toronto, I don't know about Montreal, does appear to be clearing. So hopefully, and they are excellent. Tennis Canada does an excellent job, and the folks at Sobeys Stadium do a great job drying the court as quickly as possible.

0: and give everyone the chance to see a great final Thursday night without guys playing till, or women playing till, 1 or 2 in the morning.
1: Right. And it's also sandwiching some big tournaments, right? Cincinnati Open, US Open. It doesn't look like the rain's going to let up at all, really, in Montreal. So Toronto, perhaps later. 590, 590. We'll squeeze some texts in before the end of the show. Ross in Mimico says, good afternoon, gentlemen. Most people seem to have written the Blue Jays off already. They're only 2.5 games back of a wild card spot. Maybe I'm being overly optimistic, but I don't think that's a huge hurdle. They've been playing better with a bit of a winning streak that could make those 2.5 games up quickly. Vladdy and the rest of the Blue Jays bats are overly due to break out. I wouldn't count them out until they're mathematically eliminated. Anything before that's just speculation. And we know any team can go on a heater.
0: 100% correct. Nothing to add to that. Yeah. He's absolutely right. It's not too late. Doesn't mean they're going to do it, but it is not too late, Ross. You're right.
1: One game going on right now that pertains to the Blue Jays. The Twins lead the Orioles 7-4 in the seventh inning.
0: I just want to put a fast word in on optimism. People say that about me a lot. Roger, you're so optimistic. Roger's optimistic and everything else. I consider myself an optimist in life because optimism is good for your health. You live longer and you're happier. And I apply that to everything, but it's not so much about sports. My optimism of the Blue Jays, I think, is founded in my belief that this is a good baseball team having a bad season instead of a bad baseball team. And to use an example, and we did shows together, Zach, back in November, when people were talking about, hey, do you think U.S. Thanksgiving, that's when it usually is for the playoff spot. I had all kinds of co-hosts around that time, and I was the only one saying, I don't think the Maple Leafs are making the playoffs. I think there's something wrong with this team. So it isn't just automatically defaulting to optimism, but when you look and you get all the numbers on it, and how could you think it's over with 41 games to go, even if you think so? So who are we cheering for in that game? I guess both teams to get injuries.
1: You don't root for injuries. Come on.
0: Yeah, that's not very optimistic. Yeah.
1: No, but I mean, Minnesota's a game up on Baltimore. You play Baltimore more than Minnesota down the stretch.
0: Maybe take one at a time out. Yeah. So Baltimore loses and they fall behind you. Now we don't even talk about Seattle anymore.
1: Yeah.
0: And it's only a game and a half up on Seattle.
1: Yeah, scoreboard watching is a big part of this thing the rest of the way. Alex in Toronto says you could put Vladdy down in the, you can't put Vladdy down in the order. Why? Because he's already having a bad season. He goes down in the order, he'll press and swing at bad pitches and try to make contact. Just keep him where he is. He is hitting third today, by the way. The Blue Jays lineup is out. Okamoto's back in there. But I do think we overvalue the batting order. We overthink the batting order, for sure.
0: Outside of leading off the game, that's the only time you really have to account for, I think, psychologically what's better for a person. I really do believe that. Maybe for some people it works, but end of the day, Zach, does it really make any difference outside of leading off the baseball game? Some people, hitters, just do not want to do that. And that's why you find, you say, well, get the best hitter up there. Why doesn't Aaron Judge lead off? Well, he's more comfortable number two. Vladdy's more comfortable number two. Ohtani clearly doesn't mind. He leads off. So outside of that, what difference does it make? And to use it as a catalyst to get going, how's that going to get anybody going? Like, okay, you know, we've kind of lost confidence in you, so we're going to bring you 4 putts and we're going to get, you know, let these guys who are, and again, who are you putting ahead of him?
1: Right.
0: If somebody's really raking it, then how do you explain it to a guy, we're dropping you to sixth, and by the way, no one else on this team is really hitting that well, but they're going to get more chances than you.
1: Yeah.
0: Leave it alone.
1: When your OPS leader on this team is a platoon outfielder with a 750 OPS, who are you replacing him with?
0: Enough said.
1: That's the situation the Blue Jays are in, but hey, they're still in it. Rob in Oshawa says, keep dry, gentlemen. Curious regarding the batting order again. Maybe placing Vlad 5 or 6 gives him more looks at pitches. Just a thought.
0: I don't see how. I don't really say, Rob, thank you. I don't really see how. How do you get more looks at pitches when you're hitting 6? And again, it's the guys hitting around him if they're not hitting. You're a pitcher feeling confident to pitch to Vladdy, or you're not. I don't think it makes really that much of a difference where you are in the lineup. But again, I would be willing to try it. But clearly, John Schneider would have done it by now if that was in his arsenal to get this guy going. I think just keep trotting him out there. The more he hits, the hope is you're finally going to get it straightened out. I don't think dropping him in the order is a question, but we'll see. And third is dropping them one spot.
1: Right.
0: Let's see what happens.
1: Fair enough. Yeah. There's a lot on Guerrero here. I want to go to Owen in Shelburne, though, who says, have to expect that one of the 5 teams above go on a heater and get to 85 wins. That's that's the danger of this, right? Because you can get hot, but other teams can get hot too. And when you're competing with so many, again, they don't control their own

0: destiny in this situation.
1: Right, but they're all those teams, what makes you think they're going to go on a heater and the Blue Jays aren't?
0: Exactly.
1: Like, what makes you think the Minnesota Twins are going to be on fire, or the Baltimore Orioles, or the Detroit Tigers? Like, I don't think that really matters that much. And they're only a half, and they're 2.5 back of Texas. They're a half game back of Baltimore. They're one game back of Minnesota. Like, the standings change so quickly. That's not a factor to me. I really do not believe that. And those teams play each other at the same time, which makes it difficult for one of them to get really hot.
0: Yeah. I mean, these teams are as capable or incapable of going on a hot streak just as much as the Blue Jays are. So that's pretty much part of that. That pretty much does it for us as well here on Sportsnet 590. The Fan, Blair and Barker coming up after this. Raj, always fun to work with you. Looks like another show in the books for you, my friend.
1: Pleasure always to be with you, Zach. We'll do it again soon. You keep up the great work in your variety of roles here, and we'll talk again soon, and we'll see where the Blue Jays are by the next time maybe we do a show together, because this coming stretch is really crucial here against the ALS teams, no question.
0: Friday from 2 to 4, you and I will be back on, and that'll be a fun one as well to get a sense of that. Big thanks to Ethan Gabor, Derek Brandeo, putting the show together, Mike Sando, Chris Black, Lucas Weiss for joining us, and a big thanks to you, the listeners, and of course, weighing in on the text line at 590-590. Blue Jays, Red Sox, Jose Soriano, Ranger Suarez from Rogers Center tonight, 7:07 first pitch on Sportsnet 590, The Fan, and Sportsnet. Again, we've got Blair and Barker coming up next right here on Sportsnet 590, The Fan.
2: From the 680 News Radio Traffic Center, I'm Brendan Lang. Right now on the eastbound 401 east of Bayview in the Collectors, the right lane is blocked because of a stalled vehicle. Already going through heavy delays approaching Dixie to Kennedy, alternately Express and Collectors. And westbound 401, just volume right now from Markham Road, alternately Express and Collectors to Dixon, and from Dixie to the 410 in just the Collector lanes. 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
11: All right. Well, oh, man, I thought we were going to have ourselves a little drama here. It was all worked up. We got the Twins-Orioles game on here. Sleeper agent Jeff Hoffman on the mound for the Minnesota Twins, and he was doing his Jeff Hoffman things. Hit, walk, wild pitch.
12: He got out of it.
11: Yeah, he did. The line drive got out of it. I was kind of hoping he'd come on in the middle. And anyhow, it's still 7-4 for the Twins, of course. This is
12: who are we rooting for in this?
11: It really doesn't matter to me. I mean, the Jays have to catch both of these teams at some point.
12: Okay, so. Good.
11: Probably.
12: Which one's better?
11: I mean, whoever's higher up in the standings, I would think. And the Twins are higher up in the standings.
12: Are they? Well, like a half a game.
11: Something. Anyhow, it is Blair and Barker on Sportsnet 590, the fan of Sportsnet. We're all about the wild card, folks. We got wild card fever. I mean, I don't know, Kevin. We might need an inoculation against it or something like that because wild card fever is breaking out all over the place. The most optimistic I felt that's Rogers Center last night in a long time.
12: Yeah, they're pitching better. I mean, and a
11: pitching
12: bunch of,
11: really good. Yeah, like, yeah. Not just better. They're, as you said yesterday or last night on Blue Jays Talk, the pitchers have been the MVP of this thing getting back into the. Especially the bullpen. They've been the MVP of this team getting back into the race.
12: Yeah, the last 15 days, the staff is second in baseball in ERA with 2.57. I mean, this is the reason why they're getting back into this thing.
11: Yeah.
12: And then you got a bunch of guys like the Batemans, the McAdoos, the Joe Smiths, the Chase Lees, the Chad Dallases, the Lizardo Estradas, who, what? I mean, it's like Brendan Little's back, baby. Five different
11: guys have saved the last five wins,
12: It's kind of nice.
11: Spencer Miles last night.
12: It's just kind of nice to see a bunch of guys do whatever it takes to win a baseball game, and it starts with the guy on the mound. The guy on the mound's giving everybody a chance. You know, in the last 13 games, they've used 19 different pitchers. Not sure you can make a habit out of that, but I think it just goes to show you that if you get hot with certain guys at the right time and just guys that come up throwing strikes, little element of surprise, mm-hmm. John and Petey put them in the right spot when they go out there, can actually do a good enough job to give the lineup a chance to get a big hit, and that's exactly what certain dudes are doing.
11: Yeah, speaking of Jay's pitchers, we'll be joined later on in the show by Tyler Rogers. Had a really fun discussion with Tyler a little while ago on tape. I had no idea the guy was going to be a firefighter. But
12: why'd you tell him it?
11: What?
12: why'd you tell him that?
11: On social media. But anyhow, it's a fun interview. Now, you would talk about a guy with a slow heartbeat.
12: I think he knows who he is.
11: Yeah. He'll join us. And the Jays did make a move today. A move we kind of like. I mean, it's not going to be a game changer. But they claimed Paul Sewald off waivers from the Diamondbacks. 24, 27 saves this year. I mean,

0: he's 36 years old. He's got a 6.23 ERA. But one thing you do notice about the guy is he's held right-handers to like a 160, I think a 160 average. He's got 20-some strikeouts or something like that. He'll go into the bullpen mix and give them, you know, maybe allow just another arm that might allow Spencer Miles to be used in higher leverage or maybe give Spencer Miles a day off. To me, I mean, he doesn't have the stuff of Jimmy Garcia, but he kind of fills that role. And he's a guy that, you know, I mean, given the way John and Petey have had to manage this thing, you might end up seeing him closing games.
1: Yeah,
0: at some point,
1: the lefties have worn this dude out. I mean, as long as Petey and John don't throw him out there against
0: the right
1: of lefties,
0: pocket.
1: I have no idea why the Diamondbacks would allow him to face more lefties than righties. Sweeper, the velocity on the fastball, he's just been getting hammered. Lefties are slugging 6.32, righties are slugging 3.87. Yeah.
0: You got to remember this is. It's like any team. This is a guy who was their closer at one point, and teams sometimes are reluctant to move off their closer. They think the guy's going to get it. Sometimes he doesn't get it. But with the depth the Jays have in the bullpen, could be a nice. I mean, it's a low cost pickup. It's not going to cost.
1: Yeah,
0: you
1: he's
0: anything.
1: Experienced
0: and
1: back
0: he's experienced.
1: In back into the game. He gets ready. So
0: yeah,
1: so, don't overthink it. That's it.
0: There you go.
1: Yep.
0: What's happening? The Twins have got a runner on base. The Jays lineup is out, by the way, for tonight's game. Again, it's a 7:07 first pitch at the Rogers Center. Jose Soriano on the mound for the Jays. Ranger Suarez for the Red Sox. The Jays have won the first two games of the series. So for now, at least, Kaz Okamoto is in the lineup and DHing. He's been a late scratch because of a knee injury, but John Schneider did say yesterday he thought that he'd be ready to go, and indeed he is. Top of the order, same as yesterday. McAdoo, Bateman, Guerrero, Kirk, Okamoto, Jimenez, Clement, Sanchez, and Straw. McAdoo, Bateman, Straw, they were all over it last night, man. They were, let's pump the brakes a bit. It wasn't an offensive onslaught, but they scored runs because those guys came through.
1: Yeah, it's a team win. I think that's what you can take away from this little 13-game stretch here where they're,
0: two out hits, Kevin.
1: Everybody's, doing something to help a baseball team mm-hmm. win a game, which is a big deal. It starts with the guy on the mound, obviously, and then certain guys that you weren't counting on who come up and give you a quality at bat. Andrés Giménez, you can throw in there, has gotten some big-time two-out hits. Ernie, you mentioned Straw. I mean, I like Straw's approach. It's one way. I'm trying to get the ball in the air to the pool side. Yep. You take a pitch away, even if it puts you behind in the count, to allow a guy to throw you something right down the middle where you can pull it in the air. It's kind of not rocket science. So you just like what everybody's doing. It looks to me like they're not overthinking this thing. They're not trying too hard. The expectations, is there any around this team? I wouldn't think so. I mean, they're never going to come out and tell you that. But if you're watching where you're at in the standings, there's no way they're thinking, oh, man, yeah, no, just going out there doing their thing, having a good time,
0: I'm sure they're well aware of where they are in the standings and what's in front of them, but I think you're right. They're not I don't think they're
1: a lot of the people that just got called up could care less where they're at in the standings.
0: Yeah, well.
1: Let's be fair about it.
0: I think, I think it's not that hard to find out. I mean, you go on your iPhone or whatever. It's not that hard to find out where
1: you are.
0: Yeah, I'm
1: sure the Batemans and the McAdoos are more worried about getting hits and staying in the big leagues.
0: Yeah, I'm sure they're aware of where they are in the standings. Anyhow, speaking of the standings, the wild card standings, the Texas Rangers hold down the final spot. 60 is 60. 500 is going to get you in, folks. I'm not kidding.
1: I hope you're wrong.
0: 81 and 81? Who cares? It doesn't matter to me.
1: It should.
0: Why? What are we getting brownie points now?
1: That means
0: a
1: really bad team got into the playoffs in Major League Baseball. I mean, that's basically who's getting in. There's like seven really bad teams that are fighting for the third wild card spot.
0: 82 and 80 would be better, hey?
1: No. Okay. None of them teams are any good.
0: Okay, well, anyhow, the Rangers, somebody's going to get the third wild card spot. The Rangers are 60 and 60. They hold it down right now. They're taking on the Angels. The Angels beat them somehow last night. Must have closed their eyes and oops and fell on it. The Tigers are half a game back. They take on the Guardians tonight. Minnesota's a game and a half back. They're currently up 7-4 on Barker's Baltimore Orioles. Cleveland is two back. They're facing Detroit, and that's one of the issues you have, right, when you're in a wild card race. Two teams that are ahead of you. One of them's going to win. One of them's going to lose. And the Orioles, as we mentioned, they are two up

0: or two back of the Rangers. They are currently, we mentioned, losing to the Twins. The Jays are 2.5 back, and they are now 1.5 ahead of the Seattle Mariners, who've lost 5 in a row. I'll tell you this right now. Somebody's losing their job in Seattle.
1: They should.
0: Somebody's losing their job in Seattle. And the Mariners are playing the Yankees. So, I mean, if you're a Jays fan, you're cheering for the Yankees for right now. You want the Yankees. You want to just keep... You don't want anybody to sneak up on you right now. So that's where we are. The Jays 58-63, 6-4 in their last 10. A bunch of teams in front of them, 3-7. Minnesota's 3-7 in their last 10. Cleveland 2-8. Baltimore 4-6. Seattle's 3-7. And Texas is 5-5. I mean, it's not like anybody is put the pedal to the metal necessarily in that particular race. But yeah, there we go. The Jays 5-3 winners last night over the Orioles or over the Red Sox. They've won the first two games of that series. Win tonight gives them the series. We get to see Jose Soriano on the mound. We got a lot to get there. We're going to be joined by Jeff Passan, but I want to talk. I just don't want to breeze through last night's game. I want to ask you what you made of Dylan Cease's performance last night. We talked about it, I know, on Blue Jays Talk, but the fastball velo was down, ticked up a little bit, at the end of the game, but we're talking down almost 2 miles an hour across the board. Chase Lee, we talked about it, a team win. Chase Lee comes in and gives him a good inning and 2/3 after Dylan Cease kind of blows through his pitch count early in the game. What'd you make of Dylan Cease last night?
1: Yeah, look, I think when you got spin, you got a good changeup to get lefties out. The velocity on the fastball, I don't think is a huge deal because it really is still 96 and occasionally a 97 thing. It's just, I think, against the Red Sox, who are a good team, a good lineup, especially meat of the order, every once in a while you want to muscle your way through it. You don't want to finesse your way through it, and control bat speed is a big deal for Dylan now. That gets him into, the seventh and eighth inning, but occasionally I would think he'd want to rear back and let it eat. So, they'd never come out and tell you that velocity dip is a worry, but it's been a thing. Like, it's been very all over the place when it comes to the velocity and, I think if he could, he would. It's not because, he's sort of grinding through whatever he's grinding through, how many pitches he's thrown. I think certain pitches that he threw to certain, the home run that he gave up, he threw two sliders in a row to a good lefty. I don't think that's a good idea. The sac fly to Rafaela, I mean, he's a really good breaking ball hitter. Yeah, I know he set it up after a sinker, but man alive, I mean, it's almost like, you've been so good, pitch to what the guy can't hit. Don't throw it just to be throwing it, and that may have something to do with the lack of velocity. The walk, the leadoff walk hurt him there too before the sack fly. I mean, it's a decent outing. Does it change?
0: He was pitching with men in base an awful lot.
1: Does it change the Cy Young thing? Maybe. I mean, it would have been a really good time for him to go out there and just lean on it and show everybody that he's the front runner to win that thing. I mean, going forward, he'll have to step it up a little bit because, Cam is, I think, in my mind, just a little bit ahead of him now.
0: He's also, he is a guy that would be helped if his team made the playoffs and people can go, hey, that's a team that was down and Dylan Cease is one of the reasons they made the playoffs.
1: Somehow you got to make up for the lack of innings that you don't have that Cam does.
0: Yeah.
1: That's the thing, and the quality start. So, I mean, it was okay, Jeff. It just, when did they start worrying about the velocity? It's been starts.
0: Well, it was easy in the beginning when it was, I knew I didn't have my velo and I was kind of working around it and blah, and you're going, okay, so that's a veteran pitcher, doesn't have it on that day, so he's figuring it out, looked pretty good, all right. I think that game where he flirted with the no-hitter, his velocity was down a lot early.
1: Spin was good, changeup was good.
0: And you can sell that to me 2 or 3 times.
1: Yeah, yeah.
0: 4 or 5 times, now we may want to have
1: something up. There's something up with that. He had to rear back in that last inning and let it. Like, he was trying to throw it harder.
0: Yeah.
1: He wanted to get him out up, get swing and miss that way, and he needed to do it with a little extra gear.
0: Yep.
1: And I don't think he's doing that on purpose because normally when he throws the 98, 99, it's free and easy. Like, he's just catching it out front. He's finishing it. He's following the baseball. Like, it's not anything that he's out there grunting and there's vinegar and there's things coming out of his ears. I just,
0: I hope there's not.
1: He has thrown a lot. So, it was an okay start. The lineup picked him up.
0: Mm-hmm.

0: the bullpen's been really good. You know, there's being thrown some guys out there that I mentioned that the 19 different pitchers they've thrown in 13 games.
1: Yeah, they've had a lot of guys who've kind of quietly contributed. Brendan Little, you know,
0: as a big at bat, the Abreu at bat, right?
1: He's a
0: tougher take. I mean, I hate to say this, dude's made some adjustments, getting in the zone a little longer, it's tunneling a little longer. Stuff, you know, the secondary stuff's a little harder, keeps it in the lane a little longer.
1: Braden Fisher.
0: Harder for me to take it.
1: Braden Fisher, his last seven appearances, all shutout innings, a 130 opponent's average against 202 weighted on base average. And if you're watching last night's game, kind of something that slipped by a little bit. He did a really nice job controlling the running game late in the game. He held the ball a little longer. I mean, the stuff. And, you know, we saw that the other night with Jaron Duran in third. We're seeing some stuff that we haven't seen.
0: Well, when you're not hitting, remember we had John on, and I asked John, when's enough's enough? And I think that conversation, remember I'd actually talked to him before we came on the show.
1: Yeah.
0: And, you know, one of the people that was in the meetings that had a pretty loud voice was the person that I was talking to. And they basically had enough of it. Like, you know, it's just part of who you're trying to be, especially when your offense is, and every run matters and every base matters. And for you just to let people put their head down and run and take bases whenever they shouldn't be taking bases. So you like these kind of things, these adjustments that everybody has to make this late in the season. Everybody's buying into something that's trying to help them win a game, which is just kind of nice to watch.
1: We need to talk about Brett Bateman. I mean, it's one of the reasons they're fun. The other thing, again, it's just a trade deadline. There's a freshness to this team. Now, I'm not going to get carried away and say that Brett Bateman's going to be the everyday center fielder.
0: Yeah, I don't think you should.
1: But, I mean, what? His first five MLB games, he got a hit in four of them. He's 6-for-22 with two doubles, three RBI. You know, he's had eight at-bats with runners in scoring position. He's come through and hit five of them. You've talked a little bit about his swing. He looks like kind of that classic lefty. I'm not going to say Punch and Judy.
0: Slap
1: hitter. Thank you. Doesn't he? He looks like that classic lefty slap. And you can work. If he's going to make contact, you can work with that.
0: Yeah, I don't know. I don't know how long that lasts in the big leagues. They're going to force you to do things you don't want to do. Maybe not capable of doing. I haven't seen him pull a baseball in the area. Maybe I haven't. Mm-hmm. I haven't been paying attention enough to remember most of the balls that I've seen him hit are up the middle the other way, which is, there's nothing wrong with that. I mean, there's a lot of hits up there and over there. So there's nothing wrong with that. But, you know, it's just where John's putting him in a lineup with McAdoo and
1: he's quick
0: Bateman.
1: Too, man.
0: You know, it looks to me like he's got a pretty good idea of when he swings at something that he didn't want to swing at. I ain't doing that again. Mm-hmm. Like, you can actually see him thinking it out in his head, which for a 24-year-old, you know, that hasn't been around long, that don't hit a ton of homers, you need to know your swing. You need to know what you want to swing at. You need to know how you're going to get hits and how they're from one at bat to the other are going to try and keep you from slapping the ball up the middle or slapping the ball the other way. So, yeah, it's another good one of them little good stories where, you know, you just need somebody to step up that you weren't counting on to step up, and he's kind of the first in line right now to do that. And John just is, you know, there's a reason why John's putting him up there, right? All of these lefties that he's facing, what do? Mm-hmm. They throw soft stuff. They throw stuff away, breaks away. That sort of fits path. He's trying to hit the ball up the middle the other way. You know, these guys that he's facing other than Wheeler aren't going to pound him in, aren't going to throw him up and in. Mm-hmm. They're going to throw him soft stuff and soft stuff to spin away. And that's why John's putting them up front like that and playing the hot hand and trying to get them on base for guys that are starting to drive in a few more runs. So, yeah,
1: he's given that lineup a little bit of a wrinkle.
0: It's getting hits in big spots. You know, that's what it is. You know, again, it's when they ain't getting hits with runners on base and driving in runs, their offense looks. But when they are, you know, Andres is doing it. Kirky's doing it. George Springer's doing it. You know, you talk McAdoo's making adjustments. Swing at one change up, one at bat, go up and look for it. Hit a side fly. Bateman, we just talked about.
1: Yeah.
0: Ernie's doing some things. Miles Straw's doing some things. It's like what we didn't see early on about you basically get them out the same way for four at bats. You ain't been seeing that the last week. Like they make adjustments, they go up, they combat that, they hit it where it's pitched. Like that's what you call cooking with gravy. And you're starting to catch up a little bit with what your pitching staff's doing. And your defense looks better for it. Yeah. When's the last time you said, man, the defense ain't no good? Well, you know why that is, Jeff? because they're starting.

0: are scoring a few more runs, and guys that are supposed to be doing things offensively are doing them.
1: They have
0: goes hand in hand.
1: I mean, you know, they're still going to have Jesus Sanchez in left field every now and then, but by and large, they've tightened it up defensively. And you know, I'm going to credit Kaz Okamoto with that as well, because I thought he did. Other than that one play we talked about, he looked pretty comfortable at first base.
0: Yeah, I'm glad you brought that up. I also want to give kudos to Vladdy. You know, Vladdy not letting what he's not doing on the offensive side carry over to the defensive side. It's big league stuff. I mean, it's very easy to pick on him, and I know he's getting booed a little bit more at home, and you know, just offensively looking at the sky when he hit a ball that I think he thought that it should have been a homer. It's just he's not carrying that over to the defensive side. That's big league stuff. So good for him. I want to give him credit for that.
1: Yeah,
0: you know, it's not the easiest thing to do.
1: And I was going to say, you know, I think I was on J.D. Bunkus's podcast this morning. I think it's more groaning than booing.
0: What's the difference?
1: I've noticed.
0: Here we go again.
1: Yeah, kind of like that.
0: Really?
1: As opposed to boo. You stink.
0: I mean, what's the difference?
1: Well, the difference is one is an expression of exasperation. Two is an expression of you suck. That's a difference.
0: You ever talk to a good player that notices that?
1: Crowd booing?
0: Yeah.
1: Yeah. I mean, I've had players talk about it.
0: What do they say about it?
1: I mean, nothing. They just noted it doesn't motivate them. It doesn't do anything like that. But I mean, I don't have any. I don't know. I'm trying to think of somebody that made a big deal about the crowd booing him, and you know they got to get behind me. I've never heard that from anybody. I think most guys. I really do believe that most guys, when they come, you know, when they say like Bo did earlier this year, if I was paying, I'd boo me. Boo. I think most guys take that approach. They know when they.
0: You think that's what Vladdy thinks?
1: I don't think he thinks people are jumping on his back. No.
0: No.
1: Do you?
0: I'm not sure. I mean, Vladdy's never went through this before. I'm not sure. All these things are new to him. He has been booed at home. We've been there. Man, you've been sitting at the field.
1: Yeah.
0: We heard it. So I'm not sure. I don't know the answer to that. I'm not even sure it matters. You know, he's going through so many demons right now. I just when he does hit a ball he thinks should have left the park, it's.
1: Yeah.
0: You know, you're looking for help in places it's probably not going to give it to you. You know, I've been there before. Everybody does. Offensively, it's going through. And it just, you know, again, I said this a couple days ago. The only guy in that lineup who has pressure on him is that dude. And then there's everybody else. You know, everybody else looks different.
1: And I can't really.
0: He don't.
1: I can't really decide. If this team were to continue sort of closing in on the wild card. Because I think your point is well made. I think there are a lot of guys in this team that don't have any pressure on them right now. But I think as they close in on the wild card, in some ways, I think people will adopt what Kevin Pillar said yesterday. They'll adopt the let's get behind the gritty underdog, you know, passing the all that stuff.
0: I think they have already.
1: They've started to.
0: Yeah.
1: But the pressure is only going to increase on Vladdy as they get closer. Like the idea that, well, we're winning in spite of fans aren't going to look at it that way. If you get to within a half game of the wild card and Vladdy goes 0-for-4 with 3 strikeouts and they lose the game 2-1, like people are going to be.
0: Yeah, there's only so long the McAdoos, the Batemans,
1: correct,
0: the Miles Straws of the world can carry your baseball team and help you win sooner or later.
1: Yeah.
0: You know, the big fella is going to have to do some things. Maybe we should stop calling him big fella. Just a baseball player right now going through it.
1: Yeah. Or, you know, like I said this morning, you know, he may be more Scottie Pippen than Michael Jordan.
0: Well, I think that if people have really been paying attention, I think they already know that. You just haven't seen it to this extreme. I think that's what it is. Yeah, you know, obviously, he's a really good player.
1: In baseball, you got to pay for Scottie Pippen.
0: Absolutely.
1: I mean, you
0: do. Nothing wrong with that. He's a really good player. But if you're the front office, you know for there's no doubt anymore he needs help.
1: Yeah,
0: it's not debate. Yeah, they're going to come out and say the right things, and you know we screwed him up. We didn't do him any favors. Which give Ross credit, he came on our show and said that. You know, everybody's got a little finger in this to blame. You know, you can blame. But going forward, I just don't see how there's any thought of, you know, and it goes hand in hand for me. They got to figure out how to fix him. He's as important being fixed as getting somebody in here that can help him. You agree with that?
1: Yeah, I don't disagree at all.
0: Oh, boy. This is just me, Jeff.
1: But you know what?
0: I think this could be organizationally halting.

0: the right way to say that?
1: Yes.
0: If this dude don't figure it out.
1: Yes.
0: And start being that dude again. Like, it could just, you know,
1: it will
0: stop things.
1: That's exactly right.
0: And that's not what we want to see. So hopefully he figures it out.
1: You know, when you sign a guy to a contract like that, one of your assumptions is, okay, that is going to give us that window of opportunity. We're paying this good player this much money. Therefore, there's a window of opportunity. And you're right. You don't want to stagnate at all. And
0: I'm not saying he ain't going to figure it out. But, you know, I think he's going to have to go home, look in the mirror, stop being stubborn about certain things. You know, how

0: I just don't know any really good hitter that has two triggers.
1: Okay. That's what I wanted to
0: say. Yes, two triggers.
1: What are the two triggers?
0: The fluition of the lower half and right. the hand movement. Now, John Schneider always talks about the hand movement, how low it goes, mm-hmm. how much of a tough time he has of getting it back up to separate it, right? All good hitters roll it, right? The more, if I'm looking, I could basically peek and see the barrel. That adds tension. You want tension. That helps the barrel get in the zone way back here to keep it in the zone for a very long time. It's just, for whatever reason, he's had a real tough time all year, at least that's what they think, of getting it up
1: so that,
0: and back.
1: So you think that's the move he could eliminate?
0: One of them. It's not up to me to
1: no.
0: For me, next year, he just optically needs to look different. How he does it, I don't know. He's had a whole year sample size, and it's not working. You just don't want to come back next year and think, okay, it's just one of them years. I'm going to do the exact same thing.

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1: From the 680 News Radio Traffic Center, I'm Brendan Lang. Eastbound 401 east of Bayview in the Collectors. Right lane blocked with a stalled vehicle. And approaching Brock Road in the Collectors, the ramp lane is shut down because of a crash. Westbound on the QEW west of Appleby Line, the two right lanes are blocked here because of a stalled dump truck. A heavy tow is on scene. And now traveling northbound on the 410 north of Steeles, the right lane is closed up with a collision. Avoid risky digs. 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
4: All right, we'll be joined in a few minutes by Jeff Passan, ESPN's MLB insider. But first, a reminder that the Blue Jays Way, a 7-part in-depth series chronicling the history of the Blue Jays, continues this week. And episode 6 will be after Sunday's Blue Jays game against the Yankees on Sportsnet.
5: Ooh.
4: 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I think I might be in this one, too.
5: Hey.
4: But, I mean, you can still watch it. Episode 6 goes on August 16th, The Blue Jays Way, flipping the script. Episode 6 chronicles the Jays' revival after two decades of mediocrity.
5: Ooh, that's harsh.
4: A return to their traditional uniforms. Thank God. A bold young general manager, a discarded utility player turned superstar, and a steady, unflappable manager form the backbone of a new era. Alex Anthopoulos rebuilds the organization. Jose Bautista becomes the face of baseball in Canada. And John Gibbons keeps the clubhouse unified through frustration and triumph.
6: I mean, you're just reading it.
4: I'm reading it. 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
6: Great job. You're just reading it.
4: Like, Jimmy kept the clubhouse together.
6: That's fair.
4: I mean,
6: most of the time.
4: Look at some of the personalities they had to deal with.
6: That's what good teams have.
4: I was talking about some of the personalities when the team wasn't that good either.
6: Oh. Yeah.
4: Thank God.
6: Let's say to that.
4: Yeah, I don't know. Probably shouldn't say anything to that.
6: Ah, they were a good team. They were fun.
4: Yeah, they were.
6: They were fun.
4: Yeah. Oh, they.
6: A swirly Josh Donaldson. It's nothing like it.
4: Yeah, it was like one of the best things to be around.
6: Oh. And to get inside the mind of Eddie when I played with him in Winter Ball about the guessing thing, Jeff, I played with some really good guessers, not like that.
4: Anyhow,
6: it's elite stuff.
4: That is the Blue Jays Way on Sunday.
6: Nice.
4: Let's bring in Jeff Passan, MLB insider with ESPN, host of Sources Tell Jeff Passan. And, well, a guest on a recent episode of All the Smoke with Matt Barnes. How you doing?
6: Hey, buddy.
7: Hi, boys. How are you?
4: Doing well.
7: I am to answer your how are you doing question. I'm still lamenting the hair day that I had on that show. I've been getting beat up pretty bad for my middle-aged haircut, and it was the words that my friends are using. I couldn't share them on the air. I don't know what broadcast regulations in Canada are like. But
4: depends what I want them to be.
6: So. I'm sure they're like they are where you live.
4: No, they aren't.
6: Not on this show.
4: Not in this show, then. Our regulations are you can say anything once, provided it isn't hyphenated.
6: Hey.
4: Pretty much. Pretty much the way
6: that's
4: it goes.
6: A good one.
4: Yeah, actually, I did see some of the, you know, first of all, I mean, here's the thing. As someone who struggles with bad hair, I always look at it this way. You know as well as I do that 60% of the people who are responding are bald, and the remaining 40%, there's a chance that 35% of them are going to be bald at some point. So I just, that's the way I look at it. It's like, you know, the whole thing when you're in front of a crowd and you're nervous, pretend that everybody's naked, which never really worked for me. But, I mean, it's what they used to say. Well, it's the same thing.
6: Is it bad? I didn't even notice your hair when I was watching that.
7: No, it's great. Did you notice? It was a combination of the hair and the fact that I'm so white, I'm translucent. And that was the part. Yeah, that was the part. It looked like I had, like, pancake makeup on. Well, it was not great.
4: It is what it is. It is what it is. It'll eventually be forgotten. The good thing is the internet never remembers.
6: And you had really good things to say. Really good things to say.
4: Good things to say.
6: Okay, here's a question for you.
4: Whoa, Barker wants to take charge of the show.
6: Normally, Jeff leads off. But I do have a question that I don't know the answer to. Normally, I do have answers for everything. I do not have an answer for this. Why do you think, since the Tigers traded a lot of the players that mattered on their team, the Jays traded quite a few players that mattered on their team, and right now they're playing better than they were when they had those players on their team?
7: Because baseball, Kevin, as somebody who played it professionally knows, doesn't make any sense. And sometimes there's just a certain mix of people who come together that happen to play better than did mix. And I don't look at the Jays as being significantly less talented than they were before the trade deadline. I do look at the Tigers that way. And I think the Tigers, to me, have just always been a good team that had a horrendous month. They're May, I think they went 6-22. That will doom just about any team. But, hey, we're in the American League in 2026, boys. Anything can happen. And the Tigers and the Blue Jays are both playoff contenders right now. And it is a wild thing to see considering what they've been through. I think especially the Jays, they just haven't been good all year. Mm-hmm. And here they are still in the mix of things. And it's unlikely, they still have to jump over Cleveland and over Minnesota and over Detroit and over Texas. But the reality is they're 2.5 games back of a wild card right now. And that's pretty great.
4: Yeah. And they do have some games left against those teams. I mean, really what they have to do is not get steamrolled by the Red Sox, the Yankees and the Rays, kind of hold serve or do a little better than that. And yeah, I just got the feeling this is going to be one of those things where three teams finish half a game out of the final wild card spot or something like that. But I am beginning to think that the final wild card spot may just 500 may be good enough to do it, which I just can't.
7: Yeah, believe. At this point, that's where we're at. Texas is the final wild card spot right now, and they're 60-60.
4: Yeah, no, it is. It is just something else. Hey, I'm not going to feel sorry for the Dodgers. I never will feel sorry for the Dodgers. But do you read anything into what has happened to them recently? Like, I understand they set the bar, obviously, they set the bar really, really high. But, mm-hmm. They are getting in the position now where you can kind of close your eyes and go, well, if they, they may run into, hell, they may run into Philadelphia in a first round or something like that. And, they're a great team, but they're not scoring all of a sudden. And they're going to run into some good pitching.
7: That's the thing. I mean, whoever's facing Philadelphia, if the Phillies do even get in the playoffs, because right now San Diego and Arizona are pretty formidable competitors. I think Arizona might actually be the best team out of the three. But if you run into Christopher Sanchez, Zach Wheeler, and Jesus Luzardo, who's been not quite as good as Wheeler and Sanchez, but pretty darn close. That might be three of the 10 best pitchers in Major League Baseball this season. And that in a first-round matchup, I understand the Phillies' offense is not very good and is not very deep, but I look at the Dodgers' offense right now, and I really do wonder, beyond Shohei Ohtani and Freddie Freeman, who in that lineup do you trust? I suppose you can say Mookie Betts, he's going to be a Hall of Famer. Yeah, you probably trust him. You could say Andy Páez, who's been pretty good this season, but he's had some struggles over the last couple months. Is it Tommy Edman? Is it Teoscar Hernandez? Max Muncy? Kyle Tucker? I'm giving all these names, but who do you trust? And right now, there's not a whole lot of trust in the Dodgers lineup. They're pitching. I trust that. I trust the depth. I trust the quality. But their lineup, if there is a weakness of this Dodgers team, I think it's going to be their ability to score runs.
6: Yeah, I think it's experience too, right? When you show up to the playoffs, they just know how to grind it out. When something's not going right, it's like facing the Jays last year. Like, the Jays had them, but they figured out a way to beat them. I think that's kind of where they're at. I want to flip it back over to
4: I'm just going to jump in for a minute, because I one thing that I'm always aware of too, Jeff, I think with teams like that, you do reach the point. I know, Kevin, you may not agree with me, but we've talked about it with the Yankees in the 90s. You do reach a point where you stand back, you go, God, they played a lot of baseball.
6: I just think it's hard to win all the time too. A lot.
7: The Dodgers have figured out how to do it. I mean, they've got

0: three of the last six World Series at this point. Like, you know, winning has not been a problem for them.
1: Okay, I want to flip it back over to the American League and talk about the Mariners, who are, in my mind, the most disappointing team in the American League. You know, you could probably throw in the Blue Jays there, too. But I think just who is in the rotation for the Mariners. They got a catcher coming off a 60-homer season. The guy that plays center, you know, it just looks like they could have taken a step forward offensively. Jeff, who pays for this if this continues? And say they finish, you know, I don't know, 10 games under 500. They're not even close to making the playoffs. Who doesn't have a job at the end of the season?
0: I mean, at this rate, I wonder who does have a job. You know, is there Jerry DePoto, the president of baseball operations, going to take the fall? Is it going to be Dan Wilson, who Jerry DePoto hired with no managerial experience? And, you know, Dan Wilson, I think last night was a perfect example. It was pretty clear that in a leveraged situation that they were in, up 1-0 in the late innings, that Michael Rucker is probably not the guy who you want on the mound. Mm-hmm. I understand Michael Rucker throws 98 and he's got a good sweeper. Like, he's, you know, the stuff is okay. The performance, not so much. And, you know, you load the bases and you have Edward Bizzardo there, a guy who has been a pretty stalwart reliever for you. And you leave Rucker in and, you know, two-run single right up the middle by Ryan McMahon. And then another two-run single after that once he finally brings Bizzardo in. And that to me, is squarely on the manager. But there have been no conversations about firing Dan Wilson or replacing him like they did Scott Servais a few years ago with Dan Wilson. And I think ultimately, if the Mariners stay that track, that it's the sort of thing that could very easily doom them. Because this was a team, guys, I picked them to go to the World Series this year. I thought the Mariners were going to be good, and I still look at their lineup, and even though, you know, a guy like Cal Raleigh not performing this year, I mean, it's just been an absolutely dreadful season for him, but that's not the sort of thing that should torpedo your entire lineup, and yet here they are with the fewest runs scored in the big leagues, and you just ask yourself, what the hell happened there?
2: Yeah, no, it's, you know, I think the only... Yeah, I'd love to know if Vladdy gets up in the morning and looks at his stats and looks at Cal Raleigh's and goes, oh, well, you know, I mean, that's awful. I can't believe I went there.
1: Say you're sorry.
2: I'm not sorry. Mark Walter selling the Lakers. He is also obviously Dodgers owner as well. Is there any, and I believe he's under, what is he? He's under federal investigation for loan fraud. I believe is what it is. Is there any possibility here that this impacts the Dodgers?
0: I don't know Mark Walter's financial situation, so this would be pure speculation. I will say this, though. In a scenario in which Mark Walter sells the Dodgers, it is an enormous deal. A bigger deal than any owner selling any other team would be, and not because it's the Los Angeles Dodgers, guys, but because Shohei Ohtani in his contract has a key man clause. Oh. And if either Mark Walter or Andrew Friedman, the president of baseball operations, leaves before the contract is up, Ohtani can opt out at the end of that season.
2: Wow. Okay. I mean, I've heard of those clauses. I didn't put two and two together there. Mm. But that's, that would certainly throw a wrinkle into things.
0: Yeah, maybe Ohtani would actually get a contract that values him for what he's worth rather than the sham of a deal that he wound up signing, which simultaneously was the largest contract in North American sports history at the time and also the worst.
2: Yeah, no, it's, it's going to be an intro, like, again, I was only sort of vaguely aware of his. I knew he had some issues, but the sale, the Lakers sale, seems to have just caught a lot of people off guard. And you know, whether that's sort of girding your financial loins for a possible federal indictment or whatever it is, it was certainly a big surprise. Paul Skenes, are you concerned about what we have seen from him lately, and

0: and especially last night with that velocity dip?
1: Yeah, I don't know if it's health, mechanics, or both, but I do know that when Paul Skeens was at his best in his first two big league seasons, when he finished the year with sub-2 ERAs in both seasons, he was throwing consistently 98 to 99. And yesterday, his average fastball velocity was 95.6 miles per hour. That does not tend to portend well for a player's future. Now, if there was pain, if there was real concern, he would be in an MRI tube and we would have a better sense of what it is. So my assumption is that this is more of a mechanical thing than anything. But to see somebody who is so in tune with his body lose the kind of velocity that he has, of course it's concerning.
2: You can only throw that hard for so long. I mean, even at his age, man alive, Jeff, I mean, he throws so hard consistently for the last couple of years that sooner or later there's going to be a dip. I do want to ask you, because Dylan Cease threw last night and had an okay start. It wasn't great. Who's winning the American League Cy Young?
1: I talked about this on my show this week, actually. And I did it in the context of innings pitched, because I feel like over time, because the five inning start has been normalized, we don't quite appreciate that when one pitcher throws more innings than another, it's significant. It's tangible. It's an actual difference. And so you can make a very argument for Dylan Cease winning the American League Cy Young Award right now. His ERA is 2.4, Cam Schlittler's is 2.21. So they're in the same vicinity, but Cease's fielding independent pitching number is better because his strikeouts at 13.09 per nine lead the American League by a pretty significant margin, and because he hasn't given up any home runs this year. Like, Dylan Cease has been absolutely incredible. But to me, when I see two pitchers who have numbers that are as similar as Cease's and Schlittler's are, I am always going to lean on the guy who threw more innings. And right now, Cam Schlittler's got a 15-inning lead on Dylan Cease. And unless Schlittler misses time, I have a hard time believing that that gap is going to be bridged.
0: Yeah.
1: So right now, I'm with Schlittler, but if someone voted for Cease, I couldn't look at him and say, you imbecile, what are you doing? It's a perfectly reasonable vote for Cease, too.
2: Thank you, Noda.
0: Yeah, and I think, you know, looking at Dylan Cease, he's gone six innings in 11, so in half his starts, he's gone six innings. Schlittler has gone six plus innings, 15 of 25. So if that continues, you know, that those innings are going to build up. And I'm with you. Like I told Kevin, this may be one of the things where, you know, if the Jays go on an unbelievable run and Dylan Cease doesn't lose a game the rest of the year and they make the playoffs, the wild card by two games, something like that happens, people may look, even though it's an individual award, people may look at Dylan Cease and go, well, man, they don't get there if that dude doesn't do what he's doing. But I'm with you. I think other than that, the innings pitched will probably tilt it in favor of Cam Schlittler, because it's innings pitched to me have become more valuable, as you said, than ever before.
1: No doubt.
0: Jeff, we're going to let you run, man. Thanks for doing this.
2: Way to go, buddy.
1: Gentlemen, great talking as always. Take care.
2: See you, brother.
0: Jeff Passan is ESPN's MLB insider, host of Sources Tell Jeff Passan.
2: Yeah. Body of work. It's a big deal.
0: Yeah, I'm trying to think if there's any. Is there anybody else that even.
2: Nope.
0: No, there isn't.
2: Not in the American League. That's the
0: Hunter Brown, Max Fried. No, they've had injuries.
2: Hunter, yep.
0: No reliever that would that would get any.
2: Not Mason Miller.
0: Any votes. So, yeah. Two man race.
2: Yep, absolutely.
0: I would love to know, and I haven't done this. I wonder if they go head to head at some point down the stretch here. It's probably impossible to tell. That would be interesting.
2: I think if Dylan would have had a really good start, say go seven scoreless last night, I think that might have, you know, that's how he makes up for him having less innings than Cam does. But
0: and the other thing too is Schlittler has been really efficient. And again, you know,
2: yeah,
0: you don't want to think about the worst case scenario, but

0: if Dylan has another couple of starts where it's 4 2/3 or 5 1/3 or something like that, and Cam gets a couple of 7-inning starts and is more efficient, I think eventually that it'll pull away. But I think Jeff is right, too. I think a lot of people will. I don't think it can go wrong. I think it may be one of those things where there may be an easier case to be made for Cam Schlittler, but I don't think people would be taking pitchforks or tridents out if you voted for
1: Dylan. If it's me, I look at the team's record. I think the Yankees they're a better team. They have a better record, obviously, and they don't have Judge.
0: That's a great point.
1: Cam showing up, doing what Cam's doing, helping them have the record they're having.
0: And they didn't have Gerrit Cole for a while this year, and Max Fried's been hurt. So you can make the case. You can look at it differently and say, who's been the most valuable pitcher? And you can make the case
1: his
0: the most valuable
1: lose.
0: Pitcher.
1: For me, it's
0: Cam
1: his
0: Schlittler.
1: To lose.
0: That's a great. That's.
1: I think that's how you got to think about it. Now, I'm not saying, Dylan can't just go out of his mind.
0: I wouldn't. No,
1: but
0: I.
1: Right now, for me.
0: It's a good way to look at it.
1: It's Cam.
0: A good way to look at it.
1: Yeah.
0: Which doesn't take anything away from what Dylan Steeves says.
1: He's taking a giant step forward in my mind.
0: Yeah, I mean, I got to tell you, I feel better about this rotation, especially considering all the signs we're getting on Trey Yesavich's surgery. I don't know if he's going to come back this year, but the fact that they're even thinking about that, and again, the fact it isn't an arm injury, the fact that Ponce didn't have an arm injury, I feel really good about this rotation going into next year, better than I felt in a while.
1: Pretty good 1-2 punch, especially now that you found your closer. You got your closer. You got a 1-2 punch. Figure out that dude
0: got
1: to play
0: Tyler
1: first.
0: Rogers for a couple of years still. So I mean,
1: you go out and add you another 8th-inning guy who's got a little vinegar.
0: You may have found something with Spencer Miles. I mean, all of a sudden, that pitching staff looks. And Mason Fluharty and Braden Fisher have. I feel really, really optimistic.
1: Consistently,
0: about
1: the organization does a really good job, I think, through a major league season. Figuring out the best version of every single guy that's here all year. You notice that, right? They're better at the end of the year most of the time than they are when they started the season. It is. It's a big deal.
0: Well, and I find that really, because we didn't really worry about it a lot at the start of the year, but when you look at what Mason Fluharty and Braden Fisher did last year, it would have been understandable if one of them just maybe didn't fall off the cliff, but just had a bad year. I was kind of prepared for that to happen. Now, they've had some wobbles, but...
1: Everybody does.
0: Everybody does. And you see Braden Fisher coming out of the bullpen. You're going, oh, my God, I can't watch this. Nope. Same thing with Mason Fluharty. Mason Fluharty coming out of the bullpen. You're not.
1: Yeah, I mentioned the 13 games in the 15 days. Fisher's thrown 7 of those.
0: Yeah.
1: Fluharty's thrown 6 of those. Like, they're throwing a lot, Jeff. Like, that's over half the time. Half of those games, you're getting those guys a bunch.
0: Yeah.
1: And for them guys to basically look exactly the way they looked, when they were fresh and throwing the ball where they wanted to and had the little extra gear. I mean, it's just, you tip your hat. Sometimes it's hard to do that. And all them John haters, with the way the team's playing now, the way they're winning games, they're not as far behind. I mean, what are you going to say now?
0: I mean, and I think anybody who watches baseball,
1: that's not the way it works.
0: It wouldn't have blamed the manager, but.
1: No, that's not the way it works.
0: I have difficulty taking some of those people seriously, to be honest. That's just me. Dan Shulman, I have no difficulty taking him seriously.
1: No, he's the best.
0: He is the best, and he joins us next. It's Blair and Barker on Sportsnet 590 The Fan and Sportsnet.

0: From the 680 News Radio Traffic Center, I'm Brendan Lang, eastbound on the 401 east of Bayview in the Collectors. This right lane, it's still blocked with a stalled vehicle. And approaching Brock Road in the Collectors, the right lane and ramp lane shut down. It's all because of a collision. Emergency crews are on scene right now. And headed northbound on the 410 in Brampton, north of Steeles, the right lane and ramp lane shut down. This is for a crash as well. 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
15: All right, welcome back to Blair and Barker. Proud. A little friendly off-air chat. Always love.
16: Nothing friendly about that. Okay.
15: Who are you kidding?
16: I mean... you're wrong so much. You just can't take it. Like, it's like
15: your definition of wrong. Your definition of wrong is completely different than my definition of wrong.
16: Oh man, right's right, wrong's wrong. That's no, my definition.
15: There are areas of gray.
16: There is.
15: There is.
16: Oh,
15: don't you dare.

0: You guys try to get along, won't you?
1: You have to get security down here.
2: You know, and these
1: the notes today.
2: Oh, they're awful. Like he has pulled the sheet.
1: And it almost makes you think. That it almost makes you think that our producers gearing up for 5 days at the cottage or something like that.
2: Holy moly!
1: Like holy cow!
2: See you next Friday. Jeez, bro,
1: man.
2: I mean, tell us you're not trying without telling.
1: You know, basically, what he did is he copied and pasted the Jays press release from Paul Sewald, and that's it.
2: That's it. 72 ERA, and that's it.
1: All right, 7:07 is the first pitch tonight. Jays looking to win 3 of 3 from the Boston Red Sox, as we all predicted.
2: Mm-hmm.
1: Dan Schulman will have the call of the game because he is our Blue Jays play-by-play voice on Sportsnet, and he joins us on Blair and Barker. How you doing, Danny?
2: Hey, buddy.
3: Hi, guys. How's everything?
2: Good.
1: Everything's great.
2: Oh, it's awesome.
1: The team is fun.
2: They're our fun. They're pitching.
3: The vibes are good right now. There's a little energy, a little mojo, a little... Keep it going.
1: Yeah. There's a lot of Brett Bateman and stuff like that going on. That's not bad.
3: Yeah.
1: I mean, that's not bad.
2: Before Jeff jumps in here, you mentioned mojo. How do you get mojo when you trade some of your better players, Dan?
3: It's a great question. So, you know, they traded Gausman, who obviously meant the world to this team. I think they're very excited to have Soriano. I think they like the energy that Bateman and McAdoo and Josh Smith are bringing a little bit. You know, Dalton Varsha was a very good player here for most of his 4 years, but was not having his best season, obviously. And I think Bateman, just look at the contact skills, look at the speed and the jumps he's getting in center field. I think what John Schneider really likes, and you guys know him as well as I do, I think he likes that grit and that grind. And, you know, Bateman's a really smart young man, mm-hmm. And he goes up to the plate with the game plan and he follows through on it. He's going to be very, very good defensively. Josh Smith has a reputation, again, as being a bit of a dirt dog and a grinder. And they love that. You know, McAdoo's given them a little jolt. So, you know, the Hoffman one is the interesting one. And if I were to pick a trade that maybe caught people by surprise in the room a little bit, I might say the Hoffman one. And they're not getting anything back in that deal that's going to help them this year. But, you know, now Spencer Miles goes out and he's in a higher leverage role. And he gets a save last night because Varland and Rogers are down. It's a great question, Kevin. I just think there's a bit more of a 1 through 20. And maybe it's just coincidental with the timing and everything. But a 1 through 26 feel right now where everybody is being, just do what you do well. Everybody's being asked to do a little something to help them win. And I think maybe just a little infusion of youth sometimes can change the mojo.
2: Out-team the other team is what you're saying, Dan.
3: Out-team the other team. I think I said that on our postgame hit last night. And they did that to the letter last night. That was about as out-team and the other team victory as they've had all season last night.
1: And you know what? It never hurts that when you do that, you kind of move up in the standings a little bit. That doesn't hurt. I mean, again, we all know the math and how many teams there are between them and all that. I don't know. Getting up in the morning and finding I'm half a game closer to the final wild card spot when 81, 82 wins might get me there, make me feel a little better. I mean, I'm seeing some reward.
3: Yeah. I mean, I didn't anticipate a few weeks ago listening to the Rangers and the Angels on the radio on my drive home last night, but that's what I did. And I always listen to you guys, but I wanted to hear that game last night. So, they've passed Seattle. Baltimore lost today, so they've got the exact same record as the Orioles. Texas, to me, is still a little bit of a concern because they're 2.5 back of them, and Texas has already won the tiebreaker, and it's a little bit early for, like, some real tiebreaker talk, but finishing tied with Texas at the end of the year is not going to get them in the playoffs. They got to finish a game clear of Texas. But it is interesting, and I just keep going back to this 13-game stretch they're in right now, and they're 2-0 so far, but they got to get every win they can, and it's not going to be easy. I'm sure you guys have looked ahead and talked about it. Peyton Tolley tomorrow. I think it's Garrett Cole Friday. It's Cam Schlittler Saturday. They're going to see Rasmussen and McClanahan at the Trop. They're going to see Schlittler again next week in the Bronx. Like, this offense is going, they're going to have to take out team and the other team to a new level because I don't think they're winning a lot of games 7-6. They're going to have to win some 3-2s in the next couple of weeks.
2: Yeah.
1: Where does Paul Sewald fit in, at least initially, in things here? The Jays did claim him on waivers. I'm sure you've

0: had a chance to talk to John. Where do you see him fitting in initially?
1: I would say mid leverage, like not mop up, not 2-3 innings when they're up 8 or down 8. You know, he's been a closer for much of his career, as you guys know, not having a good year with Arizona. It's funny that the hits to innings are fine and the strikeout to walk ratio is great. It's the home run ball.
0: Mm-hmm.
1: And I think they're going to try to put them. We've all become familiar with the term pockets. I think they're going to try to choose the pockets that work for him. He's obviously not the ninth inning guy. He's not the eighth inning guy. They don't need that. I think they can pick and choose spots and say, hey, sixth inning, three righties, or sixth inning, bottom of the order, two righties, that sort of thing, and ease him in and see how it goes. You know, maybe the kind of role that they've used, like Chase Lee in a little bit when he's Tommy Nance. How about that? Like
0: there
1: a Tommy
0: go.
1: Nance
0: yep.
1: kind of role. I think that's where you initially see him. You know, he could be up 3, down 3, middle innings, bottom of the order, righties, and you see how it goes. You've got nothing to lose. As long as you've got an optionable guy or two in the current bullpen, you can option them and give Seawald a look and see how it goes.
2: Is confidence level with Brandon Little going up in your mind?
1: I think so. I mean, there still are the walks, right? And even last night, and that was a big out, a big strikeout. It was a 3-2 pitch, right? And I think he got ahead of him 1-2, if I'm not mistaken, then 3-2, and then struck him out. I think the confidence is going up that he can self-correct a little better, that with the slider and the four-seamer to go with the sinker and the curve, if something's not working, he's got other somethings he can try. When he was just a two-pitch guy and they were laying off, everything was down, down, down, they were laying off, he had nowhere to turn. And I think with the odd four-seamer and the odd slider, he's got more opportunities to make a turn and to find something. And listen, they need him. And like John Schneider won't say this explicitly about anybody on the roster, but they need the guys to do the stuff they need them to do, right?
0: Yeah.
1: And that could mean a Josh Smith or a Brendan Little or a Miles Straw or a Brandon Valenzuela or a Chase Lee or a Lazaro Estrada. Like, this is where they are, and they need all 26 guys to contribute. And it was only one of the 27 outs they got last night, but it was one of the biggest outs they got.
0: Yeah, Kevin and I talked about this a little earlier, and you know, I know this year hasn't gone the way people thought it would. But one thing that has kind of happened positively is I'll admit at the start of the year, I wondered what the Jays would get out of Braden Fisher and Mason Fluharty, just because there wasn't a huge track record. They were very good in the postseason, pitched a lot. I mean, you know, Mason Fluharty, the Ohtani whisperer, that whole thing. And here we are, August 12th. They're pitching a ton. I mean, you mentioned what in the last
2: 19 different pitchers in the last 13 games.
0: But those two guys in particular, what?
2: Ooh.
0: Fisher and Fluharty.
2: Seven games in the 13, and Fisher and Fluharty's pitched 6 of those. It's a lot.
0: They really have
2: a lot.
0: Just quietly really upheld their end of the bargain, haven't they?
1: Oh, there's no question. And one guy, Fluharty, was a 5th-round pick, and Fisher they got for Kevin Biggio. Like, they have gotten a lot out of these two guys. I think what John Schneider knows and loves is neither one of them is afraid, like, at all. And yeah, you talked about the Ohtani game in LA last year. And if I'm not mistaken, I think Fluharty struck out Bryce Harper twice in Philadelphia, I believe.
0: Mm-hmm.
1: And then Fisher's come in and, you know, there might be a walk or two mixed in there. And I don't think it's that he's nibbling. He's the last guy in the world to be afraid of nibbling. He's just not a command guy, but he went out and gave him 2 scoreless innings and extra innings on the road trip. And he gave him the 8th inning last night and did great there. I thought, and Joe and I talked about it on the air, but I thought one of the sneaky best things that happened in the game last night was the job Braden Fisher did holding on Jaron Duran at first base. And Kirk had to make a great throw, too. Both guys held up their end of the bargain. I got all the time in the world for both of those guys. I think they're both tough as nails, and they're smart, and they're giving their all, and they're great guys, and the whole thing. And, you know, they're not closing unless, you know, the situation calls for it. But you need those outs in the 6th and the 7th or the 8th or whatever it is. And Fluharty's been the number one lefty on this team for 95% of the season this year. They've both been really good. And you're right, Jeff, like however you want to, you know, rank the relievers. But say they're kind of the middle of the bullpen guys, like 4 and 5 out of the 8 or whatever it is. There are a lot of teams who would kill to have these guys as their 4th and 5th most leveragey relievers. And I think John Schneider's got a lot of confidence in both. And I think they've earned that.
0: Yeah, and one of the things that I think

0: has really been noticeable in the last couple of games. And I'm not going to, and, you know, I thought maybe you can even go back to the Houston series after the trade deadline, Dan. But I know you guys were talking, you talked about Braden Fisher yesterday and how he was, you know, hanging on. I mean, he was varying his times. He was hanging on to the ball, all of that stuff. But the night before, Brandon Valenzuela was terrific behind home plate. Andrés Giménez made some plays. You know, there was that confusion at first base with Okamoto. I get all that. But it seems to me there's a little tightening up that has gone on.
1: Yes.
0: In terms of the attention to detail, mm-hmm. defensive yeah. detail.
1: Yeah, I think it's a great point. And let's think back to last year for a moment. Like, when you've got a Miles Straw on your team and Nathan Lucas on your team, like, you've got some high IQ players who understand that sometimes the moment calls for this and sometimes the moment calls for that. They've got lots of those guys. I'm just using those two as examples. I think this coaching staff and manager, more than most coaching staffs and manager, want smart players on their team, want players who can execute a game plan, understand when to take a shot, when to hit a ground ball to the right side, when's a good time to run, when's not a good time to run, when's a time to throw home, when's not a good time to throw home, whatever the case may be. And I think they have tightened it up with those players getting more of the playing time. And even again, like a guy like Bateman coming in, it's only been five games. He's a smart guy. I mean, a really, really smart guy. Josh Smith is that gritty grinder, smart guy, understands what they want from him in this specific moment, kind of like a Miles Straw.
0: Yep.
1: Like, we can see when Miles Straw is up there to get a bunt down, and we can see when Miles Straw is up there to try to hit the ball into the left field corner to add on a run in the eighth inning, like he did that last night. It's funny. I just was doing my card, and Miles Straw's got a 607 OPS. You can't win a lot of games if everybody on your team's got a 607 OPS. But it feels like more than that, because he understands situations and more often than not executes well in those situations. And I think in terms of tightening it up, whether it's the offense, the base running, the defense, whatever it is, I think John Schneider is prioritizing. I want guys who know what we want them to do on the field more often than not.
2: How much of a conversation do you think Pete Walker's had with Soriano about the adjustments he'd like to see? I think it's a little earlier now. Normally, it's yeah. when I talk to Petey, you know, he likes to see three or four starts. Then he starts throwing yeah. certain things in that he likes to see, you know, try this, throw this a little bit more, try to set up here, move around on the rubber. This might help lanes, action, all those kind of things. You think it's a little quicker with his conversation with Soriano in this start?
1: Yes.
2: Nice.
1: So that thing was kind of discussed in John Schneider's office. I asked a question about pitch usage because against Philadelphia, he was heavy sinker and curve as opposed to being a little more balanced between sinker, curve, four-seamer, and splitter. And I said to Schneider, is that Pete wanting him to get back to the guy he was last year, the way that he pitched? And he said, yeah, but also some of it was situational, it being the Phillies, that they think Soriano and maybe a lot of guys can be this kind of guy against that team and that kind of guy against this team. So, but then I think Schneider was talking about Tyone in his next answer and said, you know, we didn't tweak him before the first start, but after one, we said, okay, now let's sit down and have a talk, and we think we can help you here and there. So I agree with you. I think Pete, and he has said this to you guys and me and everybody, he doesn't want to come in, you know, too fast, too strong. But I think instead of three, four starts, it's maybe one start right now. And some of that is the time of the season and the standings and all of that. And I think this pitching group has earned a well-deserved reputation for, we can help you get better, whoever you happen to be. And so I think they've earned that right. And yeah, I'm very curious to see Soriano. Like, I wasn't on the trip, but I watched the Soriano game, and I know he only went 4 2/3. We all know the sinker is nasty. The curveball is filthy. It's ridiculous.
0: It is, yeah.
1: Was talking to Clement Smith about it on the field. And like, everybody's glad Soriano's their teammate right now, except Ernie. Ernie's got some good numbers about him. He was like, man, getting him as a teammate's hurting my numbers right now. I actually could hit him a little bit. But everybody else is like, thank God he's on our team. But I do think they have tried, Kevin, to say, you know, your four-seamer's good,
2: yeah,
1: but your two-seamer's your bread and butter. And I think we'll see quite a bit of two-seamer curveball.
2: Yeah, it's the four-seamer misses against the lefty. I think that's kind of right. What they've been honing in on. And I know right. I know Petey's been working on a little bit of the shape of the slider, that kind of thing. I do want to ask you, because I do ask Hazel. Hazel's around the team a lot, a little bit more than I am. The human side of Vladdy. Yeah, I don't think I've ever asked you this, Dan. You know, I don't feel sorry for him. He's making gobs of money. He had a, you know, he's had a great career.

0: career up until this point. But the dude's great. I mean, it's just, you know, it's just not like he's running out there just trying to suck. I hate to say it that way. And there's a human side of this. Yep. You talk to him more than I do.
1: Yep.
0: How is he handling this between the years in your mind?
1: When I see him, you know, I can't say when I don't see him, but it's an interesting way to phrase it. Does one feel sorry for a guy who is making that amount of money and all that stuff? So, you know, when things are going good, being Vladimir Guerrero Jr. looks like the best job on the planet, the whole planet, because everybody loves him. He's got more friends in baseball than everybody else put together. Kids are drawn to him, moms and dads and grandmas and grandpas. Everybody loves him. When things aren't going good, I think there's a ton of pressure on him, because I will clap back hard at the people who say he doesn't care. That is just flat out not true. Mm-hmm. If people, you know, want to question the contract, and sometimes he doesn't get down the line as hard as he can, but the man cares. And I think this is weighing on him heavily, but I think he's doing as good a job as a guy can do to show up with a smile on his face, sign some autographs, which he does before every game, take some ground balls, and then try to execute in the box. Obviously, it's not working nearly to the level they want to, but I think he's doing the best job he can when we see him. I can't vouch for what's going on behind the scenes, but it is weighing on him. I know you've referenced it once. Shai and I had a conversation with him a couple of weeks ago. It was really more Shai's conversation. I butted my nose in the middle of it, but and he was very accountable and honest with us. And it's hurting him, because he wants to do it for the 40,000 people here and the million watching. He wants to do it for those 25 other dudes in the room more than anything. He knows what he means to them, and he knows what is needed from him. And I hope he is doing okay, and I hope in the off season that he can figure it out, so this isn't a storyline again next year. But I honestly, Kevin, I think he's doing a pretty good job, and I root hard for him. He's a good human being.
0: Yeah, me too.
1: He treats people well.
0: Last night was the first time I've actually seen him look to the sky. Basically, I need your help. Like, I've tried everything I can possibly know him to try this year. Yeah. Maybe off season he tries something else, but just looks like the dude's just run out of things to try. That's all.
1: Yeah, and that was, I think, the first ball that went to the center.
0: Thought he
1: field
0: got
1: wall,
0: it.
1: Right?
0: I think he got it.
1: Yeah, and if it's 15 feet left or right, it's a homer. And I've seen him look to the sky maybe two or three other times before, I think, on balls like that, where it looked like, or it felt like to him, this one might go. And they just have it. And obviously, he's not mechanically right. Like, he's a long way off from mechanically right, because we see those balls, but we also see a Sonny Gray 2-0 pitch right in the heart of the plate that gets popped up, too. Yeah. And that's a ball he obliterates last year or any other year of his career. So, he's not where he needs to be. And I think a little bit, not much. I think a little bit of him is like, man, what do I have to do? But I think most of him, almost all of him, is I got to figure this out.
0: Dan, I think it's a big, I'm sorry, Jeff, but I think it's a big deal, because if they, everybody else, that out team and the other team thing, and say they don't make the playoffs, Jeff said this, by say a game and a half or a game, and this dude's basically the rest of the year nowhere to be found. It's his fault. Yeah. It's nobody else's fault than his. And he's got to go into the offseason and think, if I don't get off to a hot start next year, boy, it's going to hit the fan. So that's why I ask you about between the years thing.
1: Well, two things. He is plenty smart enough to know when you sign that contract, you wear that. You have to. Everybody understands that. And the other thing, and this is a conversation for another day, but if there's a lockout in the winter, he's not going into the complex and working with the coaches. He can't do that.
2: That's right.
1: Great. So that's one of just a million reasons we hope there isn't a lockout. But wouldn't you love to know that he's at the PDC December, January, February? I don't know if that's going to be the case.
0: Yeah, I hope he hits a homer at home, too. Boy, fingers crossed. Yeah, alive. Yeah. Praying for that.
2: Danny, thanks for this, man.
0: Thanks, buddy. You're the best.
1: Be well. All right, guys.
0: Have fun tonight.
1: Yes.
0: See ya.
1: All right, we will. See
0: Bye.
1: You.
2: All righty. Dan Shulman is our Blue Jays play-by-play.
0: Sorry, I got a little. But it's, Jeff, it's a thing, man. Like, it's, you know, it's easy to poke at him. It's easy to, why did he get thrown out at second on a line drive down the right field line? It's,
2: Although it's just you made mad.

0: made the point. I went back and watched that play because I texted you as soon as it happened. I went back and watched it. He has to do that. You know what? If he does,
1: absolutely,
0: he has to do that.
1: Absolutely.
0: It took a great, perfect throw from a great player
1: might
0: to
1: have been
0: do
1: safe.
0: It.
1: But anyway, it just I don't know if that's the way you feel. I don't even know if that's me feeling sorry for him. I know I shouldn't. But man, listen, Jeff, it's just like, dude, you know, when I say he's the only guy in the lineup because of where they're at in the standings that has pressure on him, yeah. I'm not lying about that. He's the only one.
0: I mean, I find it hard just because I've done this job for so long. I've seen ball players get a ton of money. I honest to God, and I know it drives people nuts. Guy signs a big contract. To me, he's still the same player. And I know there is more pressure on him. Yeah. I get all that. But in my mind, there isn't.
1: The difference is no Bo Bichette and Game 7.
0: Well, but
1: that's
0: also
1: the difference.
0: It's also it's a product of the system. You know, Vladdy got paid because that's the way the system works. He didn't steal it. He got paid because that's the way the system works. I get tired of people bringing up how much money a guy makes. You know what? Professional athletes make a ton of money. And my argument has always been, if the owner isn't worried about it and isn't complaining about it, and if it's not preventing them from doing what they need to, I'm sorry, I don't need to hear about it. I don't need to hear about it. And I like to think that we've kind of moved beyond that because, again, a lot of athletes are getting a lot of money.
1: Yeah, but to be fair, when your team's going through it and he's the highest paid player on the team, you need somebody to blame. And yeah, that's the guy you go to. That's just reality of life. I just wonder about the mental side of it. And probably I shouldn't. I mean, he is a professional athlete. He's hit at the highest level. It's just, man alive. You know, that's the first time this year I've seen him look to the sky like that. I used to do that all the time. You know, I mean, it's just like
0: I've seen him throw his batting helmet and his bat down. To me, that's a sign of frustration more than looking
1: first
0: up the sky. Looking
1: first
0: up the sky, he's just, I got nothing going on, man.
1: That's fair.
0: John Schneider, the Blue Jays manager, did his media availability a few minutes ago. Why don't we hear? Maybe he'll have some, he'll be able to add to what Dan said about Paul Sewald and where he fits in with the Blue Jays.
2: Well, we know about him. He's been a really good reliever for a long time, and having a weird kind of down year, still with some a good number of saves. So this time of year, man, when you're talking about kind of an established major league reliever who's been reliable, you don't really just find them anywhere. So I think an opportunity to get him in, work with him a little bit, and try to find some better matchups for him. Not just saying, hey, here's the ninth inning and doesn't matter right or left-handed. And it's definitely been a weird year for him in terms of home runs and things like that, but looking forward to meeting him tomorrow. I've already exchanged some texts with him and Torrey over in Arizona, and have heard great things, so excited to get him on board.
3: When do you expect him to join you guys, and when do you expect to activate him?
2: He's going to be here tomorrow. I think the flight is around game time, so I'm not

0: game. I think he did a great job with everything, and he was coming off of a long layoff. I think it's like 12 days since he had pitched before. So we were watching his pitch count. Today will be a little bit different, a little bit higher pitch count. But liked what we saw for sure. And I think we're not going to make, you know, a huge overhaul of changes, but definitely have offered some feedback since he's gotten here and in between his last start and now. So looking forward to, you know, I've asked him if he likes the mound here. He said he loves the mound here. So I'm anxious to see his first start here.
1: When you say watch his demeanor, what about the demeanor are you looking for?
0: Kind of just, you know, you never know if a guy's going to be talkative in between innings or, you know, wanting to know every little thing about every little pitch, or if he's kind of just present in the moment and working on the next inning. So I'm just kind of looking at the overall pace of their game, really, and kind of what they're like in between, and adjusting around them.
1: How much have the new guys, we know they've contributed on the scoreboard,
0: yeah,
1: but how much have they injected some type of, I guess, more energy?
0: Yeah, it's weird how it happens in baseball, you know, but I think when you get some guys in that, not that everyone doesn't have something to prove every single night, everyone does, right? No matter what your status in the game is, you get some guys that, you know, you've been DFA'd, you've been in the minors, you're making your debut, or for McAdoo, you're coming back up and getting an opportunity. There's just some freshness to that. And I think, you know, when you get contributions from them, I think it gets them a little bit more relaxed, a little bit quicker. And it's been really cool to see kind of how the personalities have fit. You know, Bateman's a dude that walked in and kind of immediately guys liked. Smitty is a gamer. Charles is a gamer. Even Tyon, they're baseball players, you know what I mean? So I think guys are feeding off of that a little bit. And this time of year, when everyone's tired mentally, tired physically, it's nice to kind of have that young, energetic guy in there and performing well.
1: Talk to Pop about how Bateman's father is a D3.
0: Yeah.
1: What do you think having a D3 coach tells you? I mean, Pop says you can tell he's a grinder.
0: Yeah.
1: Is that what you expect?
0: Yeah, it's weird. Like, you, when you see a guy, a younger player or whatever, who's got a coach who probably is very, very particular about details, very organized, not taking anything for granted, it rubs off. And whether you're talking about, you know, guys we've had, you know, Bo and Vlad and Biggio and Varsh, guys whose dads were in the big leagues, there's a certain way about them. And there's definitely a certain way about guys whose parents are coaches. You know, it's like the expectation is to be on time, is to do your job, is to play the game the right way. And Bate definitely fits that category. Baseball, you know, I think we're getting good pitching from a lot of different people. We're playing really good defense, and you know, the biggest difference has been we're getting timely hits. We're getting hits with two outs and runners in scoring position, and gaining a little bit of momentum. You know what I mean? It's, you never know when a season is going to kind of, you know, go one way or another. I think it's going in the right direction right now, and we want to keep that rolling as much as we can. You know, we're playing teams that are right in it too. We know that, and we're kind of making our own fate right here. And I love the way the guys are going about it.
2: There you go. That is John Schneider, manager of the Toronto Blue Jays. I want to shout out Hazel for grabbing another microphone as well so people can hear some of
3: absolutely.
2: The questions.
3: I know that had been brought to our attention from fans that they'd like to hear the question, and Hazel went out of her way to make sure that you could hear the question being asked. So good job, Hazel.
2: Good job, Hazel. We say that quite often.
3: Well, she's really good at her job. Jays fans are lucky.
2: Yes, they are indeed lucky. Tyler Rogers, of course, has emerged as a, well, I mean, everybody in this bullpen has emerged this year in particular, but Tyler Rogers, you know, when they say that your best ability is availability, they're talking about Tyler Rogers. And we had a chance to chat with Tyler a little earlier today, and we'll play it for you next. It's Blair and Barker on Sportsnet 590 The Fan at Sportsnet.
4: From the 680 News Radio Traffic Center, I'm Brandon Lang. Westbound on the 401 in Milton, approaching Highway 25. The second lane from the left is blocked with a stalled vehicle. Eastbound 401, earlier problems have cleared on the approach to Brock Road and the collectors, but there is an issue now on the southbound Don Valley Parkway. It's south of Bloor. The right lane is closed off because of an ongoing fire investigation. 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
18: All right. Welcome back to Blair and Barker's Stretch Drive. 7:07 is the first pitch tonight from the Rogers Centre. Jose Soriano on the mound against Ranger Suarez. Oof. A reminder, tomorrow's game is an afternoon game, 3:07, Peyton Tolley against Max Scherzer.
15: Your

0: favorite.
1: Huh. Day baseball.
0: I love Beauty. It.
1: Oh, yeah. Nothing like 307 stars. 307, I don't mind. It's like the 107 stuff. It gets a little old. 307's okay. Although, again, we have a
0: electricity. You're that guy that would, you would complain about anything.
1: Probably.
0: Yeah.
1: And I will be along following the game tonight with Blue Jays talk. There will be no Blair and Barker tomorrow.
0: You will be along.
1: Yeah. And then we'll be along following tomorrow's game with Blue Jays
0: talk. Nope.
1: So, we had a chance earlier today to have a chat with Tyler Rogers, somebody that we've been interested in talking to. He's an interesting dude, mm-hmm. and we enjoyed this chat. And, well, we hope that you will as well. We're very pleased at this time to be joined by Tyler Rogers of the Toronto Blue Jays. Tyler, thanks so much for taking time out to talk to us today. Listen, this team's been on a bit of a roll recently. I mean, obviously the games against the Astros, the Phillies, and then now with what we've seen so far against the Red Sox. From your position, what, if anything, has changed in the last 2 weeks? Is it just simply sort of the refreshing that comes about after a trade deadline, or is there something else going on?
2: You know, that's a great question. It's hard to point to something specific, but, you know, I think it's just guys taking advantage of opportunities. You know, with Brett Bateman and Charles McAdoo coming in, those guys are certainly taking advantage of their opportunity. And you're seeing guys in the bullpen like a Chase Lee, Lazaro Estrada, Spencer Miles. Like, these guys all got saves in the last week. So I'd point to just taking advantage of opportunities.
0: Tyler, you being a veteran guy, can you feel that when you're around the boys? You know, can you feel a different feel when you're about to take off and go on a little bit of a run?
2: Certainly, I think there's a momentum aspect to it. You know, and certain plays just kind of get the momentum going. You know, it could be an early home run, or could be a good start from a starting pitcher, or a good play in the field. And then, you know, that kind of just seems to be contagious. And then, you know, this is it's a game of momentum.
1: You know, John Schneider was asked last night about the workload of the bullpen and whether or not it was sustainable. And he said, basically, at this time of the year, everything's sustainable. Anything is sustainable. Exactly. I mean, that's obviously the manager speaking. But I've got to think that there's also that attitude in the bullpen as well amongst the pitchers, right? That, yeah, this is like workload is something we're all aware of, but we're also aware that there's, you know, the schedule's kind of not getting away from us, but the schedule's coming to a conclusion soon.
2: Yeah, it is. You know, it's kind of time to go, see if we can make a run at it. And, you know, this bullpen's full of guys that are just take the ball guys and see this portion of the season as a challenge. And, you know, they're kind of, like I said, like guys that you normally don't see in big spit situations are getting those chances and are taking advantage of them. And, you know, this group loves to pitch, and it's a hardworking group. And, you know, it's one of the better groups I've been a part of.
0: Tyler, you know, I think as fans and as guys that in the media, like me and Jeff, that do what we do, want to see sort of the main guys all the time. And I know the pitching coach and the manager try and tamper down the 3 day in a row thing, where that's a no-no. I think you guys have done it one time. That was Estrada, and it didn't go, I think, the way everybody wanted it to go, just by stuff wise. And why is that so hard, doing it 3 days in a row?
2: Probably just the lack of recovery, probably would be my guess. And then sometimes like if you play 3 night games in a row, I think 3 days in a row is doable. But a lot of times you have that day game in there that, you know, you get home late, get up early, go to the ballpark, and, you know, you just got done pitching. So it's not like you get home, go right to bed, right? And then, you know, you get back to the yard the next day and you're like, man, I'm not recovered at all, but, you know, got to go. But, you know, and that's the thing with pitching is it's like, yes, guys want to pitch and want to do that, but is that the best decision for the team to send someone out there for a third day or someone else better that day because they're more rested?
1: Yep. Tyler, how much and how difficult is it to learn to recover?

0: cover when you're a reliever? And was there, you know, a point in your career where either you figured it out, or you had a conversation with somebody who was able to say, look, this worked for me? I mean, what goes into that? And I'm thinking particularly, you know, of a guy like Spencer, who's transitioning to a different role and trying to last a full season, frankly.
1: Yeah, well, I'm glad you brought up Spencer. I mean, this guy is a rookie, right? Hasn't pitched much at all, and he's done everything from starting ball games to closing like he did last night, and everything in between. And like, how impressive is that? Mm-hmm. And the way he's pitched, and some of the situations he's been in, the game hasn't sped up on him. Like, I've just been so impressed with Spencer and him as a person. And I mean, what a great pickup the Blue Jays did. I don't know how they found him, but I'm happy they did. I'm sorry, I forgot your original question. I started rambling to Miles here.
0: That's okay. No, I was just wondering about, you know, they say your best ability is availability, and you're clearly an example of that. How does the reliever go about learning to recover?
1: Oh, yeah, that's right. Well, you know, I found there's kind of days that, you know, you need like high volume days where, you know, you have a workout or you do a lot of mobility that day, maybe some extra conditioning. Maybe it's a little bit of long toss before the game. So that's kind of like your high intensity day. But you also need like a low intensity day, or like a day like yesterday. Like, I just got done pitching 2 days in a row. So yesterday was like a low intensity day for me. So just try and not only rest the body, but like you kind of got to rest the mind a little bit too, right? So just, you know, there's no perfect sauce or, you know, secret or anything like that that I do different than anybody else, but just try and find like those low days.
2: Tyler, what's the hardest thing about being a submarine pitcher?
1: Well, you know, I can't really speak to how other pitchers are, so it's hard to you know, contrast the two, but nothing. I like being a submarine pitcher. There's nothing hard about it.
2: No, it's like not moody. It's like when it's, you know, you're going through things, kind of who would you lean on? I mean, it's not something you see every day. Like, you know, not a real hard thrower. Like, is there certain things, like certain locations you have a real tough time of hitting? Like, is there things that go into it that, you know, it's just, you know, you have to learn to overcome to be the best version of a submarine pitcher you can be? I ask it that way. I think that's a little better to ask it that way.
1: Yeah, maybe the hardest part about being a starting pitcher was like people see like the low 80s on the radar gun. And you know, originally when I was in minor league baseball, like, I get it. That's hard to trust. That's going to be hard to call up. So I had to have a lot more of a sample size to show that this could work and that this does work. So maybe to earn that trust, it probably took a little longer than someone who throws upper 90s, right? So I'll probably point to that as the hardest part.
2: Okay, before I let Jeff ask you another question, how about your relationship between you and Pete Walker? I know Petey, I'm sure, has dealt with submariners before, but did it take you a little while for that relationship to grow, the trust, sort of that, hey, stay right here with it, or that back and forth between you and Petey?
1: I mean, I don't think it took a while for any trust to build. I think it was kind of right away. You know, with Pete's reputation, who he is and how long he's been here, if he has something to say, you know, everybody listens and says, absolutely, Pete, I'll do that.
2: That's pretty cool.
0: I'm sure you've been asked this before, but at what point did you decide that you were going to pitch like that?
2: Yeah.
1: My freshman year of college, I decided to do that. So that would be 2010.
0: What precipitated it? Just tried it, felt good, got results, and said, well, something different. Let's go.
1: Yeah, my coach at the time approached me about dropping down. I went to junior college to do fire science. I wanted to be a firefighter. Mm-hmm. There's four generations of firefighters in my family in front of me. So I went to that school because they had a fire science program and they had a baseball program. I was like, great, I can do both of these. And then

0: go back and be a firefighter. So I think baseball really wasn't my plan A or maybe even plan B. Mm-hmm. It was just something fun for me to do. So maybe that's why I was receptive to dropping down. And then, I had a little bit of early success and it felt pretty natural. Now when I dropped down, I wasn't as low as I am now. I was more of a sidearm. And then over time, I got lower and lower. So, the long story short, that's it.
1: What's your definition of leverage? You know, I know kind of early on, John was using you guys a little all over the place, right? I mean, leverage can be defined in many ways. I'd be intrigued to hear kind of your definition of that. And is the eighth and ninth inning different in your mind than, say, the sixth and seventh inning?
0: I think they are. Yeah, absolutely. Leverage is, I mean, it's classified a lot of different ways, but a good way to quantify leverage is when the fans are the loudest. That's probably the highest leverage.

0: And I do think that the ninth inning is different than the eighth inning. Absolutely. I also think, you know, you need, like, we're all humans, right? I think you need a guy walking around the clubhouse all day saying, I'm closing the game tonight. Like, you need a guy that have that mantra all day walking around with it. Whether that's pressure or privilege, it's probably both, but I think that's what you need. And Louis really does that, man. He just, they gave him that first opportunity to close, and he just has ran with it. And he looks like a closer, acts like a closer. And he's showing everybody why he's one of the best closers in the game.
1: That's a great answer.
2: Do you still get reactions from hitters?
1: Yeah.
2: After you've gotten them out,
1: that's,
2: or you've
1: 82.
2: Thrown a pitch to them.
1: What, like, are you doing?
2: Are there cues you look, yeah, for when a guy's at the plate and you go, okay, this guy, like, I'm...
1: No way I'm hitting that.
2: Yeah, this guy's thinking yeah, about this a lot.
1: Yeah.
0: I mean, you kind of have to have that mentality on the mound, right? If you mm-hmm. don't have that mentality on the mound, you're going to be in trouble, right? So, but I mean, I don't do anything different than most guys, like sinker slider guys. Like, I'm trying to get ahead. I'm trying to hold count leverage. I'm trying to work in, trying to work out, up, down. Like, I'm still pitching just like everybody else, even though the throwing motion is a little different.
1: Is there a hitter that you dread facing this year, last year, year before last? Like, is there just a guy that you go, he's standing on the undecked circle, man, I hope I get this guy ahead of him so I just don't have to face him?
0: You know, Justin Turner has given me fits over the last few years, but it started in when he was with the Dodgers in probably 2020. I think it was the first time I faced him, maybe 2019. But he always seemed to hit the ball hard. I think he's like 8 for 13 or something, and with a couple of lineouts. Like, that's a long time I got him out.
2: Tyler, listen, man, we appreciate your time. Thanks so much for doing this, and stay healthy and keep it going.
1: Yeah, it's great stuff. Thank you so much.
0: No problem. Thanks, guys.
1: See ya.
2: Take care. There you go. Tyler Rogers. Chance is pretty good. He'll be pitching tonight and tomorrow night.
1: Yeah, I mean, he had night last after. Night off. You know what, 4 out of the 6 days
2: that.
1: Going into last night. So
2: night
1: you know if they got a chance of throwing him with a lead or in a tie game, they're going to throw him out there. I mean, what's these last 31 games, only give them 3 earnings. They haven't given up a homer this year. I mean, that's all they do. Still an 82. Like, you know, the way you add and subtracts, he's got to be a nightmare to hit. I used to love hitting guys like that because you see it real quick and you see it a long time and you can let it travel because they don't throw very hard. But for whatever reason, nobody can get on top of that dude. Like, they just can't stay on top of it long enough to get it in the air and hit it hard. He's been really, really good.
2: I mean, one of the things from a distance it looks like is he's really comfortable working inside to guys. Like, he doesn't necessarily...
1: I think because of where he releases the ball from, it's not so much about location.
2: Probably.
1: Than it is just get it to where it's close and have them getting in swing mode. You don't walk people because of where you release the ball from, and it's got that look action to where it's rising when you're trying to get on top of it. Guys just can't square it up.
2: You know, I guess the amazing thing is, like, I look at a guy like Adam Simber, who kind of did the same thing when he was
1: here.
2: But I think he may have thrown a little harder.
1: I think so too.
2: Than Tyler.
1: I don't think you can throw hard and be effective down there. I mean, it's
2: right.
1: You know, to be like this guy's being right now, I think you got to be throwing under hit speed. I think that's basically the easiest way to say it.
2: Have you ever interviewed a guy who interviews the way he pitches? Like, he...
1: First.
2: If you...
1: It's a good question.
2: No, I mean, it does.
1: You nailed it.
2: It's like slow heartbeat.
1: Give me the ball, coach, no matter what inning it is. But he did say the ninth inning and the eighth inning mattered. He did say that, right? He said some really good things about Louis. You got to play the part. You got to act like a closer. You got to look like one in the clubhouse. Everybody's kind of, yeah. Oh, there he is. We got that ninth inning taken care of. Now it's everybody else's turn to get it to him. Yeah. That kind of thing. So I thought that was kind of cool. Yeah, he gave really good answers. Like, he was...
2: He's a thoughtful guy.
1: Yeah. I just wonder how... I don't think when I asked the question about kind of who he goes to, I wouldn't think there'd be a big book on people you can call and go, hey, my release point's off. Okay, figure it out. It's like, there's nobody else to call, really. You should apologize. I think you poo-pooed that whenever they signed him, gave him all that money.
2: No, I thought...
1: You didn't like it?
2: No. I thought... I, no.
1: I think

0: Yeah, absolutely not.
1: No, I think that's right.
0: I thought it was a really good signing. My only concern at the time was I said, when you get a guy like that, you better make sure your infield defense is really, really good because the ball's going to be in play. That's all. That's all.
1: I don't remember that part of it. You might have said it, and I don't remember you saying it.
0: Well, you probably did, because you're just trying to get me in trouble, and I don't appreciate it at all. As a matter of fact, I might just leave here and let you finish the show.
1: Yeah, the show might be better.
0: Probably not.
1: What are you expecting from Soriano tonight? Let's hear it. If I'm a lefty hitter against him, what should I be looking for?
0: No clue. I'm not the player. You're the player. I would be expecting. They need, based on what the bullpen is, they need a minimum. Like, they need him to pitch into the seventh tonight. I don't know if getting through seventh a lot, but boy, 6 1/3 or something like that would look nice.
1: I think putting a number on it's unfair. I think as much as you pitch, be great at it. If that's 5 2/3, be great at it. Five innings, be great at it.
0: What I will say is this. If we operate under the assumption that the Jays have made some adjustments to him, I wonder if you don't see I don't know what the Red Sox approach would be, because they're probably assuming the same thing. Are you aggressive early?
1: Yeah.
0: Or do you need to wait? Do you need to wait to see what this guy looks like after the Jays have? Because they have done, they will have done something between the last start and this start. And I wonder if you're the Red Sox, how you go about approaching that.
1: How do you get the lefties up? I think if you're Soriano, you figure out that, right? You figure out. Well, I mean, your miss has got to be good with the four seamer. He's a little predictable in Anaheim. They were nibbling. He's not a nibbler. He's a get it in there and let it move all over the place and let you get yourself out kind of guy. And then because you get me in swing mode, now I can throw my secondary stuff where it's split finger, it's the spin. Then you get me that, I'll swing over top of that. That's how you get swing and miss. It's the fine line of can I get a take from a good lefty that's not a strike on a four-seamer? That, I think, is the separator from him being what we saw in Anaheim, who's a little unpredictable, and then that next level guy. If you can get lefties to do that because of the way that thing sinks and the way it moves – and some of the vinegar he's got, he looks very confident out there. He looks like the moment's not too big for him. He looks like no situation he doesn't have an answer for. It's just, how do you get him to be that little tougher take with the four-seamer? I think he needs it because of how hard it is. Mm-hmm. It just gives a hitter a different look, and those lefties don't like the elevated fastball velocity, right? But you don't want to throw that thing down the middle. So that's kind of, I think, at least the people that I talk to, and I talk to some pretty good people that are really close to that, that know the answer, and I think that's probably what you're going to be looking for tonight.
0: You know the answer, why'd you ask me the question? 7:07 is the first pitch tonight at the Rogers Center. We'll be doing Blue Jays talk following the game tomorrow. First pitch is at 3:07. We'll be along radio only after that as well. Enjoy the baseball.

0: From the 680 News Radio Traffic Center, I'm Brendan Lang. Southbound 404 DVP south of Bloor, the right lane is blocked because of an ongoing fire investigation. This is absolutely jamming up the drive from the 407 all the way down to just south of Bloor. Eastbound 401 approaching Salem, two right lanes closed off because of a crash. And if you're headed westbound on Steeles, all lanes are closed at Staines because of a collision investigation. 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
11: Welcome in to the Fan Pregame on a Wednesday. Fuchs out, Rubinoff in. Justin Cuthbert with you. Ailish back, not next week, but the week after. And we discussed last time, I don't know exactly when this was. I guess it was about 10-ish days ago, maybe to 14 days. But Embers. Embers. Could be there with the Toronto Blue Jays in terms of not yet starting a fire, but the potential to start a fire. I don't know if we've reached fire yet, but it's getting a little hotter there.
12: Dude, credit to us.
11: 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Sure, we'll take the credit. 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No credit to Nathan Lucas.
12: No.
11: Or the pitching staff that's run 19 deep in the month of August.
12: They were inspired by us.
11: Credit to us.
12: They watched the Fan pregame and they said, these guys know what's up. Like, yeah, there's still life here. We can do something.
11: And we've done a service because there's clearly life. Blue Jays have beat the Red Sox again yesterday. They got the chance to take a series stranglehold tonight. Mm. Potential to maybe win four. Like, this is what they needed, was a lengthy run. And again, we're not on a lengthy run yet. But

0: this is the start, potentially.
1: Brick by brick.
0: Like, you have to start brick by brick. Exactly. They've put together a nice stretch of games, 10-5 in their last 15. And yeah, the Blue Jays are playing meaningful baseball and it's fun again.
1: Oh, 100%. 100%. I think, so I did Blue Jays talk on Sunday, which the great show, Ali. And I know our next guest, Nick Ashburn, does it a ton with show as well. And it's always fun. Show is a great show. It's always a fun radio show. But this was like different. Like, this was like, we're going back to last year type Jays talk. We're in the studio. The game is in Philly. And I'm up standing when things were getting hairy. Like, I'm walking around the studio. He's like, what are you, what's going on with you? Show's a pro. He's been through it all. I'm like, dude, I don't do this all the time. Like, I'm invested. I'm invested again. Like, this is it. So it's always fun, but it was really, really fun because the games are starting to mean something. And to me, the barometer is like, am I watching the scoreboard? Do the results mean something? And I now hate the Rangers, hate the Tigers. I mean, hate the Twins. And like, these are random teams that you would never think about. Like, when do you ever think about these teams? I'm like, I cannot stand any of them. So now Jays have new rivals.
0: And a nice part of that is you don't have to pay attention to the Rays, who are utterly dominant, or the Yankees. Well, right now the Red Sox, you do. But yeah, the Blue Jays, because the Rangers also lost last night, just 2.5 games back, 3 teams to leapfrog, one of those being the Tigers. But yeah, it feels good to watch the Blue Jays again, and I'm sure it feels good to cover the Blue Jays. So let's bring in our next guest to continue on with that subject, Nick Ashburn, who's a contributor here at Sportsnet and Sportsnet 590, the Fan, and of course, co-host of Blue Jays Happy Hour. What's going on, Nick? Is this the most fun it's been all season to cover the Toronto Blue Jays?
2: It is the most fun it's been in quite some time. And, you know, there's still a long way to go. It would still be a surprise if they made the playoffs based on where they are. But not only are they, you know, they're just playing better baseball. There's also some new toys here, right? You've got a new starting pitcher. You're hoping can be a, you know, middle rotation, maybe even top rotation type pitcher. Everybody's enjoying watching Brett Bateman. I think going into the deadline, you sort of figured, okay, you're going to lose veteran players you like. The team's going to be worse. And the guys you get back are going to be in double A or something. So if you ever see them, it's going to be in 2028. And what's happened instead is they haven't been markedly worse since the deadline. And they've got a couple players that people are enjoying watching, you know, literally right now. So that's not the expected outcome for a deadline seller.
1: What does it mean to be playing better baseball? Like, what have they done in the last 9 of 13 games that they've won that they weren't doing before the deadline? Yeah, I understand there's some new pieces, but specifically, what about their game has changed that has led them to these victories?
2: I mean, a lot of the guys, and I think Jays fans know this, is there are players on this team who have not performed at the level that represents their talents. One guy that really comes to mind for me is Alejandro Kirk. You know, Kirk had been injured for much of the season. He came back. He really hadn't done anything offensively, even though, you know, you rely on him being really good behind the plate. He's starting to get rolling offensively. Now he's a stabilizing force in the middle of the lineup. He's consistently getting on base. He's putting balls, you know, he's hitting line drives around the park. That's what he traditionally does. You have a couple of your starting pitchers who are giving you so much more than they did before. You know, Max Scherzer's last couple outings has looked like, you know, not the Max Scherzer of old, but a functional starter as opposed to a guy who's going to get bombed night in, night out. Shane Bieber has been a bit of a up and down experience, but there have been a couple of good ones as well. George Springer has been better in the last month. A lot of it is just individual guys playing better. I'm not sure if you can say, okay, listen, the team has figured it out on the bases, or the team is so much better defensively than it was. I think Andrés Giménez, as he's played shortstop over the course of the year, he's gotten better and better there. Ernie Clement has been a bit of an adventure defensively, but he's had a couple of really good moments during this time. When the Jays are winning games, as they're winning right now, they're not blowing people out. They are playing tight margins, and they're seeing the other teams make the mistakes, like Durbin did with the Red Sox, blowing that double play. Often this season, it's been the Jays who've been on the rough side of the costly mistake, and it just hasn't seemed to be that way in recent games. I don't know if that's something you can carry over in the longer term, but the offense has gone from dreadful to functional, and that's kind of been enough with the pitching staff that no matter how run down they seem to get, has kept runs off the board.
0: I got an if-then scenario for you, Nick, with about 6 weeks left in the season. If Vladimir Guerrero Jr.'s best 6 weeks this year are the next 6 weeks, then what for the Toronto Blue Jays?
1: Oh, boy.
2: Then they've got a much better chance than I think they have. You know, like, with him, the difference, again, talk about the difference between talent and performance.

0: We all know how talented this guy is. We saw him put together one of the best playoff runs in history. You can forget about that playoff run and seasons of him being an elite offensive player. If they have that offensive player, they do not rank 29th in the league in runs scored. It's as simple as that. Like, one player has only so much influence in a baseball team, but I can say that pretty definitively. Like, if Guerrero is good, the offense would be so much better. They have guys who get on base, and what they've lacked is power. If he provides that element, the offense feels different. You know, can I promise that during the same amount of time, Scherzer will stay good and they'll find guys who can take starts and the bullpen won't run to the ground? I don't know. But I can tell you that the lineup will feel significantly different, and it will stop being a lineup that's in the cellar and can be a lineup that's more in the middle. And that could make enough of a difference to get them to the front of this race.
1: I don't want to spend too much time on Vladdy, but I do think the question needs to be asked. Like, we always talk about, like, when is he going to get going? When's it going to happen? Like, at what point is this who Vladimir Guerrero Jr. is? Like, everyone can agree that he's better than a 7-home-run guy. But when does his reputation actually change, where the expectation isn't, okay, he's going to get super hot and hit 30 home runs in a season again? It's like, when is he going to be kind of a more serviceable player than what he's been so far this season? At what point does that happen?
0: I don't think that's a question that gets answered this season, right? I think, you know, as much as this year for a guy his age is borderline unprecedented. Like, I don't want to wipe that away. It's absolutely crazy that a guy of his talent has put together this season. You just don't see it. When guys fall off a cliff, it's normally a really bad injury or they just get old, not a 27-year-old. Mm-hmm. So this is really bad in terms of his reputation, the way people see him. But I ultimately believe that if he comes back next year, people can perceive this as just being a strange off year, whether he's dealt with some back injuries, some lower body injuries, whether there's a mental component to this where it's all these things coming together. I don't know we'll ever have a perfect answer for exactly what happened in 2027. But when it comes to, is Vladdy still a star player, offensive producer? I think he'd have to really struggle next year before we start asking the bigger, more existential questions.
2: We're talking to Nick Ashbourne, who is rocking a beard that I have not seen on him previously. Mm-hmm. So congratulations
1: very
2: on that.
1: Impressed.
2: It's very thick.
1: Yeah.
0: And letting it ride in the summer.
1: Dallas Keuchel.
2: it's quite good. Okay, I'm presenting you with two options, stock options, for today. Charles McAdoo or Brett Bateman. I'm giving you free stock in one of them. Which one are you choosing?
0: I'm going to go with Charles McAdoo. I know that Brett Bateman has been a lot of fun for people to watch. He is fast. We know he can play defense. He had the big highlight in Buffalo. People probably saw that on social media. He hasn't done a huge catch for Toronto yet, but we know the guy can run. He can patrol the outfield. He can make contact. He can steal some bases. Again, we haven't seen all this yet, but we know that that's there. And he puts together, you know, very solid professional at-bats. He doesn't swing for stupid things. You can think along with him and understand what he's trying to do at the plate. And that's all really valuable stuff. But when you talk about Charles McAdoo, there's just a little bit more ceiling there. Like, this is a guy who, it's underappreciated, he's really fast. Like, his sprint speed is high 80s in terms of percentile. He might have a future in the outfield himself. He's got some power too. We've seen him take the ball out to the opposite field. And he has cut down on strikeouts a little bit in the minor leagues this season. There's still a way for him to go, but especially if they explore what they want to do with him positionally, because first base and third base, it's just tough for him to get at bats as a Blue Jay. And he was supposed to play in the outfield the other day, but then Okamoto scratched and he went to third base. If he gets some outfield innings, a right-handed outfielder with thump, and again, just a little bit of a higher ceiling, that's the guy I'm really interested in, especially at a time for the organization where they have so many lefty hitters in that spot. And the guy who was supposed to balance that out, even in a more limited role, is Davis Schneider. And you just don't really know what you have there right now.
1: I want to ask you about Jose Soriano, who goes tonight for the Blue Jays. Debuts for pitchers are one of my favorite things to watch with the Jays, because I don't know if you can tell, but I'm a bit of an emotional roller coaster. And when it goes well, I love it. And when it doesn't go well, I'm ready to write them off after one start. Soriano stuff looked pretty sick in his first start. Like, you can tell there's a reason why through the first half of this season he was amongst the best pitchers in all of baseball. So you've been around him now for maybe a little bit more than a week. Like, what have you learned about the Jose Soriano experience in his brief stint with the Jays?
0: I mean, he's someone who is immensely talented. People felt for a long time that the ceiling on this player is extremely high. I don't want to make a clean Dylan Cease comparison, because that lets the imagination run a little bit too wild, but it's a similar premise where it's a guy who can be a bit inefficient, can walk too many hitters, can struggle to command his stuff, but when it's there, it's really, really good. And so for the last couple of years, people thought, okay,

0: this guy's got a really great sinker. Let's just get him to throw that a ton and get ground balls. And that's how he's going to be successful. And then this season, the Angels tried to get him to throw more of the four-seamer, strike more guys out. And it's been kind of a mixed bag in terms of how that worked, because it's not the best pitch some of the time. And so as he come to the Blue Jays in his first start, one thing you saw is they didn't totally trash the four-seamer. They don't use it as much. It's about the sinker. It's about that really nice curveball he's got. Like, the curveball he has kind of reminds me a little bit of Jose Berríos when he was really good, when he first came to the Blue Jays, where it's got a lot of that sweeping horizontal action. It runs away from hitters. They really struggle to catch up with it. And so, you know, it's funny because when they acquired him, one of the first things that crossed my mind was, you just took a player from an organization that might be the worst in all of baseball in terms of developing pitching, and you brought him to a new environment in Toronto where they have a good reputation for that. And then lo and behold, just after he comes to Toronto, the Angels fired their entire pitching coaching staff. It's just like an indication of where they were as an organization that's behind the eight ball there. So I think the Blue Jays see, here's a, not quite a lump of clay, like this is a veteran pitcher, but here's a really talented player who maybe wasn't handled the best at his previous stop, and we can take him and help him reach his full potential.
1: It's only been a bit of a speed bump here for Louis Varlin. Don't want to get too ahead of ourselves in, you know, sounding the alarm with him. But is it possible that the peak of the value for Louis Varlin, the peak, the tippity top, the peak of the value, literally was like days before the Major League Baseball trade deadline?
0: I mean, it's probably likely in a sense, right? Just because he was considered the best reliever in the American League at that time, and his performance justified that. And no matter how good you are, it's going to be hard to state that unless you're Mariano Rivera. We know how relievers are. There's ups and downs. I think the answer with Varlin is, like, even if there are some peaks and valleys here, the baseline is so good. The velocity, now the changeup is a weapon he's using much better this year, the knuckle curve. Like, there's no reason to believe that Louis Varlin can't be an elite reliever for the Blue Jays for a number of years now. Now, is there an intellectual argument that if we're maximizing roster and we're optimizing, like, there was a cutthroat moment where you could have traded Louis Varlin and you could have really cashed in and that was the right moment to do it? I'm willing to hear that argument, but at the end of the day, he's a differentiating player. He's the type of guy that the vast majority of teams just do not have. And so when you lose a player like that, you find yourself searching for them potentially for years and years and years and years. So the Blue Jays' decision to hold on to Varlin and kind of keep this train rolling with them is one that I completely understand, but I would be very curious to hear what kind of offers they got on him, because he was truly at the apex of his value around that time, like you said.
2: Yeah, when he's on, there's almost nobody in baseball that's more fun to watch, at least for that one inning. Just electricity, no question. When the Red Sox were winning all their games, I was watching their games and thinking to myself, like, this thing is not sustainable. Like, I don't know how they're winning. They're not even really that good. Their lineup's fine. They're doing it without their best hitter and without their best pitcher. Like, how does this make any sense? Lo and behold, the Blue Jays have won 9 of 13 while using 1,000 pitchers, and they don't have anybody in the lineup when Kaz isn't in there that hits more than 12 home runs. So that doesn't exactly scream sustainability either. How do the Blue Jays keep this thing going from now until the end of September to not just make it interesting, but actually sneak their way into the playoffs? How do they make that work with what's staring them in the face is just unsustainability?
0: Yeah, like you said, how have they been successful the last few games? It's been, you know, Andrés Giménez clutch hits and Miles Straw delivering huge run scoring hits. And it's been Brett Bateman having a solid start to his MLB career, things you can't necessarily count on. And so, you know, one of the guys I mentioned when I talked about them playing better baseball is Alejandro Kirk. I think there's some sustainability to him finding his way offensively. But, you know, you look at the three guys in this lineup who are supposed to generate power and drive in runs. And that's Vladimir Guerrero Jr., who talked about, is he going to find his way or not? It's, you know, it looks less and less like that every day. It's Kaz Okamoto, who has really struggled for the last kind of 6 weeks or so. So him finding his way back on track, that one shocked me because, you know, his season has been all about adjusting to this level. And we've seen him struggle really badly and then bounce back. So him finding his way could be a big part of it. And then, you know, George Springer, too, who heading into the deadline had had sort of a good month of being a well above average, good run producing type of guy. He's been less impressive lately. He's had to sit a couple of games. If Springer can get it back and Okamoto can get it back, maybe that papers over the Vladdy difficulties a little bit. But they need some of this middle of the lineup force to go with.

0: kind of the scrappy role players getting on base and running the base as well and doing those things that help you push an occasional run across the board. But you need someone who's going to deliver the three-run home run. That's been a difficulty for them all season long. But just getting a little bit more of that would be critical to staying hot here.
1: Last one for you, Nick. Some Blue Jays news today. Paul Sewald claimed off waivers from the Arizona Diamondback. Seems like it's a guy kind of suffering from the Jeff Hoffman syndrome. Not that he gave up, a game-tying home run in Game 7 of the World Series, but when he gets hit, it like really punishes him because he's got some good underlying numbers other than a bloated ERA. How will he help the Blue Jays? He'll be the 20th pitcher the Blue Jays have featured in August. That's a lot, but this guy does come with a reputation.
0: Yeah, I mean, he helps the Blue Jays because they're exhausted and they need an arm. But you're talking about what Sewald brings as positive. You know, he's someone who strikes out a lot of hitters and throws strikes and doesn't walk guys. And that's always the foundation you want to build any pitching performance on. The problem with him is that when guys are making contact, they're making massive amounts of hard contact. The ball is in the air, so he doesn't really get the ball on the ground. The ball's in the air and it's been hit really hard. And I talked to Soriano, the Blue Jays have a good reputation working with pitchers. Maybe there's something they have in mind with him. At the moment, I would just put that baseline at this is a guy who's here to soak up some innings. And then if there's a little bit of upside beyond that, as he said, this guy with, real resume and who has been successful at this level before, maybe they can draw that out of him. But just start with the idea that the Jays are exhausted and they need someone who is a fresh arm who can give them some innings.
1: Nick, we appreciate the time tonight. Enjoy tonight's game. See if the Blue Jays can make things or continue to make things really interesting down the stretch here.
0: No problem. My pleasure.
2: Thanks, Nick.
1: Nick Ashbourne, who does some great work with us. Of course, Jays Talk, Sportsnet 590 The Fan, on Sportsnet as well, and co-host Blue Jays Happy.
2: What a beard.
1: And yeah, as you mentioned, the Dallas Keuchel.
2: That shocked me.
1: It shocked me.
2: I've never seen it like that before. What an amazing beard. Credit to that guy. Man.
1: It's quite good. And in summer, like he says he lets it fly in the summer. I can't even, like I generally have a beard.
2: I'm so jealous.
1: But going long with the beard in summer is more difficult, I think.
2: We're not going to show Dallas Keuchel's beard, but like if you're at home and you're wondering, like go Google it. It's
1: real
2: identical.
1: Dallas Keuchel's beard.
2: Yeah. They'll be able to. Ball knowers, as they say.
1: Ball knowers, yeah. Blue Jays look to continue their winning ways here. It's tough, though. Tough matchup tonight. Although Jose Soriano is obviously very exciting to have on board, and the stuff is there. And hopefully he can go toe to toe with a guy who's dominated the Toronto Blue Jays in his starts against them, Ranger Suarez.
2: Literally the best pitcher in the history of the sport against the Blue Jays.
1: Unbelievable stuff. Three starts versus the Blue Jays in his career, has not allowed a run, 23 punchouts, and two walks in 21-plus innings for Suarez against the Jays. We did like a segment right after the year, like who do you want in free agency? And Ranger Suarez just came to mind, not because I was like, going through Baseball Savant and really crunching numbers, and I loved what the Pete Walker effect could have on him, but because I think subliminally or subconsciously, I understood that Ranger Suarez is just dominated.
2: You don't ever see him again
1: against the Toronto Blue Jays, and they wouldn't have to deal with him again. But he went to Boston, and Dylan Cease went to Toronto, which was great. He threatens to potentially curtail some of the momentum here for Toronto.
2: Well, I just feel like this time of year now, given the way that the Blue Jays have won 9 of the last 13 games, like they could be facing Cy Young and Babe Ruth. The 1927 Yankees could be at the plate, and you got to believe. Like you throw all the stats, all the numbers out the window. It just doesn't matter anymore. It's like who wants it? And the way that they're playing, and yes, you could say like baseball's that's not how it works. Like it's all underlying numbers, blah, blah, blah, blah, blah. Not in this case. Like you could tell through the first however many months of the season, they didn't really believe in themselves.
1: A little sulky.
2: Yeah, they didn't have that mojo that they had from a year ago. Like, hey, we don't care if we're down. We have a lead. We're not giving up that lead. Like, there was a certain swagger last year that, yes, comes with winning, but they couldn't manufacture it in any way over the first chunk of the season. And now it's like, well, our backs are really up against the wall, so I don't want to be the guy that's going to screw this up. And I think that that can work well for you as an individual. It could certainly work against you if you're not wired that way. But I think through the last 13 games, they've kind of looked at each other and said, like, yeah, I got your back. Like, I'm not going to be the one that messes up this run that we're on here. So I think, yeah, Ranger Suarez is going to be a tough task, but it literally does not matter. Like, there's no more excuses. You can't afford to lose almost ever again. So you got to win.
1: And the Red Sox.

0: suddenly can afford to lose because they played themselves in a really good position. That's talked about that.
1: Let's win, baby.
0: A little bit yesterday. So the Blue Jays are a desperate team, and desperation's looked good on them since they got through the trade deadline. Chris Stapleton's All-American Roadshow is coming back to Rogers Stadium in Toronto with special guests Zach Topp and Ashley McBride for their second show on Tuesday, September 1st. And we've got tickets to give away. 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Today's code word is two words. Broken Halos. Oh. Text Broken Halos to 590-590. A lot of groaning over there. You like
1: what
0: Broken
1: a track.
0: Halos? Good song.
1: Oh,
0: I'll have to
1: goodness.
0: Play it on the way home.
1: Yeah.
0: Broken Halos to 590-590 for your chance to win. If you don't win with us, tickets are available at Ticketmaster. 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
1: Just obliterating your read, but like, holy smokes.
0: Oh, it's okay.
1: That's a little, an unbelievable a concert. The read helps. That's an unbelievable concert.
0: It's funny. We got this. Oh, you're giving away Chris Stapleton tickets next week. It happened, I think, on Sunday, but like a day before Ailish had went to the Chris Stapleton concert, and I was
1: slightly
0: confused, but he's coming back September 1st. There you go.
1: Love it.
0: How about the Rays? You mentioned we don't have to worry about the AL East teams, which is really nice because they just mostly win. But like, are they changing your mind at all? They won again today, scored 8 runs today. They've won 9 in a row. They're 10-1 since August 1st. They have 67 runs in those 11 games. That's the most in Major League Baseball. They have the most home runs over that span. Again, this is just two weeks or a little less.
1: Yep.
0: But they're running away with the division. 6.5 up now on the Yankees. Like, they're going to be the number one seed. They've now tied for the most wins in the major leagues. It feels like they're kind of home and cool now with this stretch. Like, everybody else needs to do what the Rays have been doing to really stamp their place. The Rays have stamped their place, meanwhile, with this run. Do you believe in them as a World Series contender?
1: Oh, yeah. I think they're legit. And I think part of the reason people poo-poo them because they think of them as this like small ball team that's annoying to play, and all of that is true. But they also have the boppers. Like, that's the difference. How the Jays have played over the last 2 weeks, you would, if you had the addition of Vladdy playing the way he could play, and Springer, and the guys who were supposed to bop in the lineup, that's the Rays. Like, they have the junior Camineros. Like, they have a guy who's going to be a 40-homer guy. Mm-hmm. And they have the Chandler Simpson who bats over 300 and seemingly steals 1,000 bases. Like, they have all of the elements, and we're not even talking about the pitching, that you want to talk about franchises and organizations that do a good job with pitching. The Blue Jays are certainly one of them. The Rays are another organization where it seems like anybody who goes there becomes a star. So if you're talking about like complete teams, power, contact, speed, defense, pitching, that's 5. They got it all. So how could they not be competitors?
0: They swept away the Athletics this week, scoring 30 runs in the 3 games.
1: Yeah.
0: They are, I know it's the Athletics, and they have good. Definitely fallen off.
1: Annoying, though.
0: But the Rays are looking like a juggernaut at current moment. So tonight on Sportsnet, we'll see if the Blue Jays and Red Sox, or one of them, will try to keep pace with the surging Rays. It'll be Ranger Suarez versus Jose Soriano, as we mentioned. But after the break, we've got some big-time tennis to tee up. Ben Lewis is going to join us of Matchpoint Canada, talk about the semifinals on both the men's and women's side at the National Bank Open. That is next.
1: Big tennis guy.
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19: All right, welcome back to The Fan pregame. Sportsnet tonight, 3 of 4, Blue Jays and Red Sox. Blue Jays looking for their third win in a row over the Red Sox, continue to make a case for a wild card position, a Hail Mary wild card position of sorts. And also on the network, the National Bank Open, it's nearly reaching its conclusion. On Sportsnet 1, the men's semifinals will go. We've got action right now. Rafael Hodar versus Brendan Nakashima, and then Lerner Tien versus the defending champion Ben Shelton. But it's really interesting on Sportsnet 360, women's semifinals, Alina Svitolina, Iga Swiatek, Coco Gauff, Alina Rybakina, four really good players vying for the crown here in Toronto. It hasn't been the dream National Bank Open, I would say. A couple big names didn't show up. Canadians did struggle. But yeah, some intriguing finals still on the table. And as I mentioned, you know, defending champion on the men's side, four really good players in the women's draw. A lot to dig into. So to tee that up, let's bring in our next guest of the evening, Ben Lewis, host of Match Point Canada. Ben, thanks for doing this. What's going on?
14: Hey, guys. How are you?
19: We're doing pretty good. We're nearly getting to the end of it. The National Bank Open with the semifinals today. What's the biggest point of intrigue for you, men's or women's side?
14: Yeah, that's a good question. I think the women's side right now is very interesting because obviously we have, you know, some powerhouse names still vying for the title. Iga Swiatek is obviously in contention. You have Coco Gauff, who is

0: right there, Elena Rybakina, who won a really tough match over Naomi Osaka just last night. And these are three players who are all former Grand Slam champions, but at the same time kind of searching for their form. Iga Świątek, for example, she hasn't won a title since Wimbledon last year, so it's been a rough stretch for her in terms of Rybakina, but it's been a long time. So I'm curious to see which of these three can kind of, you know, take the mantle and take that next step and win a big title.
1: So the women's side is obviously has the names, but Ben Shelton being a defending champion and doing it at this tournament, like there's certain guys that rise to the occasion when I think the big players on tour aren't necessarily there. They kind of feel it. They know that that's their moment. Ben Shelton strikes me as that kind of a guy. Like, what can this do for his career? Because it's not like the NBO is not a big tournament. It's definitely a big tournament. Going back to back, if he's able to do it, what can it do to sort of springboard his career into becoming maybe even more of a bigger name than he previously was?
0: Yeah, I think you can just build up that confidence. And he's one of those guys that I watch him play, and he's a big match player. I mean, he's reached quarterfinals or better of basically every Grand Slam. He won this title, of course, in Toronto last year. And he lives for the big stage and the center court. You can see how he feeds off the energy from a crowd. I think that lifts him up when he has energy and electricity. And you think of the question marks going into the US Open for the men's side. Carlos Alcaraz is injured. He's not going to play Cincinnati. His status is in question for New York. Yannick Sinner has a knee injury, so we don't know if he's going to be good and fresh come from Flushing Meadows. And then Novak Djokovic, I mean, an amazing player, probably the greatest of all time, but he plays so little that it feels like if there's an opening, if the door is going to be slightly open for another face to kind of break through, now is the time. And Ben Shelton, I think, is hungry to prove he's one of those guys who could do it. And especially for Americans, they've been searching for a U.S. Open champion on the men's side for so long. Shelton is still a couple of years away from the prime of his career, but you can see he's growing as a player, not just with the serve, but the ground strokes. Everything is getting a bit more dialed in that I think if he does win in Montreal, it certainly could propel what the next three to four weeks looks like for his career.
2: Yeah, I think Shelton, obviously a very marketable guy, young guy, American. I think you know, the tennis world would like Shelton to grow into something, certainly. And for him to win in Toronto and Montreal, like, that'd be a good, like, yeah, if you're the National Bank Open, that'd be a good story to tell. I think the second best story on the men's side would be Hodar having sort of his breakthrough moment in Montreal or at the National Bank Open. It's a guy who started the season, or at least was 168th in the world, could be up to 11th or better by the end of this tournament. 19-year-old from Spain. Tell us a little bit about him, because he's only really recently hit the radar for most tennis casuals.
0: Yeah, his ascension has been pretty extraordinary. I think if he were to win this tournament, you would see a 180-point jump in his ranking number over a 12-month period, which I believe would be a record, which would be just like unbelievable to soar that soon and that quickly. It's interesting because there's been hype around other teenagers, Joao Fonseca, who played this tournament and lost to Ben Shelton. There's been so much hype around him coming from Brazil, thinking he could be a future world number one. Hodar kind of has quietly dominated the challenger circuit earlier in the season, and we saw the way he played at the French Open, and since then, unbelievable ground strokes. That's kind of what stands out for him. The speed of ball, his pace and his quality, it's already measuring top five in the world. He's already hitting as big as an Alcaraz or as a Yannick Sinner. I think he's really nimble. He's tall, he's agile, has a slight frame, but knows how to use it very efficiently. And he's such an aggressive player. And just the way he's been playing this tournament, I mean, Lorenzo Musetti, who's a former world number three, he basically hit him off the court. I was just blown away by how much power he possesses from the back of the court, that you can see some of the tools are still a little raw, but when it all comes together, you have to think he's going to be a name who's right up there in the top 3 to 5 and in that conversation. And it feels like he's already there now.
1: It's always the best, almost no matter what sport, when you have a young kid that just takes off, because you don't know what the ceiling is. It's always so much fun to just track where are they going to end up, because right now it's an incredibly fun story to track. So Coco Gauff, the American on the women's side, and then you have three Americans on the men's side. And I know that sometimes

0: Canada likes to compare how their tennis program stands with the U.S. And I do remember kind of a lost decade, specifically on the men's side for the Americans. Are we seeing a little bit of a American tennis renaissance? And I don't want to base everything off of just the NBO because I realize that three of these guys are not super high ranked. But yeah. Is the program well on its way to improving after what really was kind of a lost decade for them?
1: I think so. I think there's a lot of depth in terms of the American game across the top 25 to top 50. It is stronger than the Canadian program in that sense. The depth across top 50 to top 100 for men's and women's. You look at the men, I mean, we talked about Shelton, but I mean, Taylor Fritz is obviously right there. He's a Grand Slam finalist. You have guys like Tommy Paul, Sebastian Korda, other players. Lerner Tien, who's having a great tournament. He's another young, quietly rising star. His game isn't as flashy maybe as a Hodar, so he's not as talked about, but that's another guy who's going to be in the conversation. And then on the women's side, beyond Coco Gauff, I mean, Jessica Pegula has been a mainstay in the top 5 to top 10 for so long. So I think it is really solid. I don't want maybe Canadians to lose sight of the fact that we are still growing as the nation in tennis and still doing great. It's such a shame that we couldn't have had Vicky Mboko here to try and defend that title from last year. She's still dealing with that knee injury. And look, Leila Fernandez also, I thought she took a big step forward this week. I know she lost to Alexandra Ayala in the round of 16, but she has another coach helping her out alongside her father and Eric Peckman, who actually worked with the Williams sisters previously. So you can tell she's banking on her career now. And then Felix Auger-Aliassime, I mean, let's not overlook the fact that he's number 4 in the world right now. Mm-hmm. He didn't play this tournament, which again is so unfortunate that he had a back injury right before he could have even taken the court. But I think we still have a lot of names right there, and fingers crossed that we have Felix healthy for the U.S. Open and Mboko healthy and back in the next couple months.
2: Toggling back to the women, you mentioned it, you know, all four of these women very accomplished. So it's not like this breakthrough moment potentially at the National Bank Open at the women's side. But they're all in different stages, I guess, of their careers or needing something a little bit different. I guess everyone needs a win, though. So who a win on the women's side at the National Bank Open, who does it do most for in Toronto?
1: I'm going to say it's going to do the most for Iga Swiatek if she gets a title here. Just the fact that she hasn't won a title and she hasn't made a final since that Wimbledon run last year. I think she was playing with a lot of stress and pressure on her shoulders for the first half of 2026. She just kind of felt that she was playing with tension and not really trusting her game and trusting her tennis, which when she's at her best, I mean, she's won 6 Grand Slams. And if she were to win in Toronto, I think that would solidify kind of this coaching change. She went with a guy named Francisco Roy, who used to work on Rafael Nadal's team, just sort of trusting that they're working in the right direction and solidifying herself again as, you know, probably a Grand Slam contender at the U.S. Open if she is able to win in Toronto. She's been playing probably the best I've seen her play this year, so she's definitely trending in that direction. So my pick there would definitely be Iga.
0: I remember when Iga was number one in the world. Like, what, there wasn't the star power that you normally associate with the number one, and maybe Sabalenka has been number one for a while now, and she's good on social media, and people treat her as a star. But why do you think that Iga never quite translated in that way before maybe putting too much pressure on herself and falling down the rankings a little bit?
1: I think it's kind of a quiet, introverted personality in a sense. I think she doesn't, she's certainly not as outward or as boisterous as an Aryna Sabalenka, certainly not as loud on the court. Very different personalities. And, you know, the Polish media can be very hard on their athletes. And I felt what happened with Iga Swiatek when she did maybe have a little bit of a dip. She lost a bit of trust in the media because the Polish media was always very difficult with her. And so I feel she is a little more hesitant to open up kind of the personal side of what she likes to do off the court versus an Aryna Sabalenka who, you know, will get up with Coco Gauff and do TikTok dances. And it's just sort of different, but you know, as someone who loves the game of tennis, I love watching Iga play. I love the way she can slide on a hard court. She moves incredibly forward, has this heavy top

0: spin forehand. I think there's a lot to like. And I particularly like when we have the best players in the world competing against one another, which is why I really like this final four that we have right now with, you know, Goff in the mix, Svitolina, Swiatek, and Rybakina right there as well.
1: Still waiting for that Iga TikTok to really take off.
0: But right?
1: Maybe she'll get there. Ben, we appreciate the time tonight. Enjoy semifinals at the National Bank Open. Should be good.
0: Should be great. Thanks, guys. Appreciate it.
1: There's Ben Lewis, host of Matchpoint Canada. Yeah, good final four. I guess it would be advantage Coco Gauff in a lot of ways because she didn't have to play last night. It's condensed. The National Bank, like, it's...
2: Tomorrow is the last day.
1: Yeah, like, I mean, usually you get the weekend final, right? So everything kind of squishes in. You get a lot of weather situations happening both in Toronto and Montreal, but having to be like, oh, I don't have to play this quarterfinal matchup before having to go semifinal final. I think pretty good advantage there for Coco Gauff, which would be a good story, I think, for the tournament as well.
2: Yeah, I do wonder, like, do you have to have a certain level of experience before that could maybe hurt you? But you weren't, like, she hasn't really been tested at all in this tournament. Like, I think she's won 8 sets and lost none, and then including not having to play in the quarterfinal match. It's like, it's Coco Gauff. We're talking about a 2-time Grand Slam champion. So, like, I think she'd probably take the rest over being pushed a little bit in the tournament. But I do wonder, like, at what point that kind of flips for you, because it's not an easy thing. Like, you're just kind of waltzing through the tournament, and the next thing you know, you're up against some of the best players in the world on the big stage. But I think she's someone who can handle it for sure.
1: It'd probably be kind of, I wouldn't say annoying, but, like, I imagine getting ready for a tennis match is, like, not just a simple thing. Like, if you're really, truly resting, you just stay in your hotel room and not have to go through the full warm-up. And I don't know exactly how it all went
2: down. That's a good point.
1: But Kawhi Leonard looked like he went there to watch Coco Gauff and was disappointed in the seats with his buddy Sam McDaddy. We actually, that's a good pivot, because we got some NBA news today. Russell Westbrook retiring.
2: 18 seasons. That's it. That's all it means.
1: Is it? I think, well, I mean, we probably should have felt older earlier, I think. Like, if there's anything that hurt Russell Westbrook, I think it's probably being around too long, because not many players see such a change in their game and, like, work through some real, like, ups and downs with those changes. He got the one MVP, averaged that triple-double in 2017, had 9 All-Star games in a 10-year span, but it's been a while since he's been good. I think he's one of these guys who's kind of been hurt by longevity, because I think we're going to look back on him differently knowing what the last 5, 6, 7 years looked like.
2: Yeah, I think that's possible. I do think there's going to be people, the old heads like ourselves, that will say, well, the last few years of his career, like, that wasn't peak Westbrook.
1: Certainly,
2: like,
1: wasn't.
2: Remember peak Westbrook. Like, that was something to watch. Like, I remember Sportsnet Central, every night we would show exclusively a Westbrook pack because we knew he was going to have a triple-double.
1: Him now tearing rebounds away from his teammates.
2: Literally. And now it's like Jokic, it's like ho-hum, or he has his 80th triple-double of the season. But I think more than the longevity, I think not winning matters for Westbrook's legacy. Like, he just didn't win. And he made the finals once. That was with your Oklahoma City Thunder in, what, 2012?
1: Yep.
2: And I think to be remembered, like, truly as one of the greats, and he will go down as, like, statistically one of the great individual players in his peak years, but I think not having won, like, that hurts. Like, people still argue about LeBron and Michael, and they weigh Michael 6-0 in the finals heavier than LeBron being in the finals 10 times because Michael won more, right? So I just think, unfortunately for Russ, given how good of a player he was, he had to have won at least once, and it never happened. So people will look on that now, and it'll always be sort of a stain on what he accomplished. But, man, like, peak Westbrook was insanity. Like, it was just his motor never stopped, like, never ever stopped. And he's one of those guys too that playing in college, UCLA, like, you thought he was gonna be good, but man, did he flourish in the NBA game. And it was a treat to get to watch him in his peak years, and unfortunately he stayed around a little too long.
1: Super team before there were super teams, really, in Oklahoma City.
2: Organic,
1: and they didn't win. An organic one. They didn't win, though. And it's not fair, because in my mind, it was like the back half was, like, really empty calorie. The MVP was kind of empty calorie, to be perfectly honest. But part of that was because that super team it disbanded, because Kevin Durant chose to leave the team, leave the Oklahoma City Thunder and join the Warriors. And, you know, it didn't start there, because I guess it started with LeBron, but it certainly continued on and reached peak levels of, hey, we got to go do this in order to win.
2: What were you more mad about?

0: Panic thing didn't work out.
1: Well, you, I think I know what you were personally more mad about.
0: More mad about? Well, I wasn't a Thunder guy back then. I was probably more mad at the Heat because I didn't. I certainly didn't cheer for the Heat. It wasn't a LeBron thing. It wasn't a Wade thing. It was like Chris Bosh. Like I didn't want Chris Bosh to win.
1: Yeah.
0: After he left the Raptors, it was more Bosh. I don't want to say hate, but just like I don't want that to happen for Bosh, and it did. Of course, it was inevitable. But I actually thought the Warriors thing was cool when it happened because it was like, wow, this is already the
1: might
0: best
1: never
0: thing
1: lose again.
0: Imaginable, changing basketball, reaching new levels. Now you get Kevin Durant. Like it kind of like, I kind of want to see this lab experiment happen. What about you?
1: And then who beat them in the finals?
0: LeBron James.
1: Yeah. And then who beat them later?
0: Who beat
1: 2019.
0: Them?
1: The Toronto Raptors.
0: But that is a little different.
1: I would say that the LeBron was more, I don't want to say shocked. It's not the right word. I think LeBron, because he started it, I look back on it and I'm like, well, he's the one who like invented the super team. Mm-hmm. And I didn't think he was going to go to Miami. And then the one title, 2, 3, 4, 5, 7, all that stuff just made people's blood boil. But when the Athletic article dropped, or a Players Tribune article dropped with Kevin Durant, like that was a sickening feeling. Like that was just like what the NBA, and I think at the time I was like, the NBA like might be ruined forever. Like what's the point of cheering for a team if these guys are just going to collude and this guy's going from to a 72-9 team? Like what is the joy in watching a team go 82-0? Like beyond the cool factor for, I guess, one season. It's like this isn't all that interesting. Now, I realize that is in direct contradiction to my love of dynasties, but how inauthentic this was at the time is what put me off of it immediately. I was not a fan.
0: But it was the organic build that allowed for it. Like, it was very, like, it was threading a needle, right? Like, it's not like you could just, again, I don't remember the machinations of exactly how these teams were put together, but it was like, you can't do what the Heat did. It was the fact that Curry and Clay and Dre were able to grow together, and then you actually had the window to get that hired gun. I wasn't as down on it, I guess, as you were, and it did lead to, obviously, some of the best NBA finals that we've seen.
1: No question.
0: Which was a good thing. Other NBA news. The Lakers were sold today.
1: Bizarre.
0: Basically, Mark Walter was Brian Ballmer and flipped a house over the course of 10 months? So Mark Walter, who owns the PWHL, and my working with A-List, like my first thought when I heard the news was, wow, that's a lot of money for the PWHL. I guess that's going to be very lucrative for the league that won't have to worry about much in the way of finances for a little while because Mark Walter took $12 billion home. But that's not the only layer to this. The deal came together in 72 hours. Josh Kushner, and Kushner is the name that might get your attention. Otherwise, Josh Kushner, not familiar with your game. And Bob Iger, the new owners. Bob Iger does not have $12 billion, but he's going to be one of the front-facing
1: former
0: guys.
1: Disney CEO,
0: that's right. But it happens amid federal investigation into Mark Walter's finances and potentially loan fraud. So it very much seems like a guy who was able to buy one of these storied franchises in all of sport for $10 billion just like actually didn't have the funds and made a couple billion over the course of faking it. Fake until you make it, I guess. It works for Mark Walter, who now continues to own the Dodgers and the PWHL. They play for the Walter Cup. It's just he can't have the Lakers.
1: They play for the Walter Cup is just so twisted.
0: If he gets like indicted, can we change the name?
1: I think pretty quickly.
0: It might have to.
1: It just feels like you can almost like get away with anything these days.
0: When you're in the billions,
1: yeah.
0: You can create another billion even if it requires federal investigation. It feels
1: Yeah. I mean, it's just an odd thing to like flip one of the most storied franchises in the history of sports.
0: Treating it like a rundown house in a nice neighborhood.
1: Yeah, because he's got other options. He can sell other things that you would think are not the Lakers.
0: Yep.
1: This is the Los Angeles Lakers. Maybe there's no more prestige because
0: the least shiny
1: gone.
0: Of his toys.
1: Yeah, I guess that's true.
0: That's crazy. LeBron leaves like.
1: He's not selling the whole PWHL.
0: Mount Rushmore guy
1: leaves
0: an organization.
1: This guy's like,
0: the valuation still goes up,
1: yeah.
0: What, 20% from $10 billion to $12 billion?
1: It does
0: pretty
1: seem
0: remarkable.
1: Like

0: Yeah, I don't know. We should have just put our money together and bought a couple professional sports teams back in the day.
1: Yeah, we should have.
0: When they were just going for pennies on the dollar. And now it feels like every time these rankings are released, it's like, excuse me? How much? The Dallas Cowboys went up by how much in value?
1: Yeah.
0: 31% year over year. It's like, how is that even possible?
1: I wonder if they're like, these guys, I mean, they don't because it's billions of dollars. But like, you know, you play the stock market. I'm on the stock market as well. It's like,
0: I didn't
1: sell that at the exact right time.
0: Yeah.
1: But like, there's no right time. It's the next day.
0: Yeah.
1: The next day is the better time to sell a sports franchise because it's only going up and up and up. And again, even if you're under federal investigation, you can make a couple bill. Congratulations to you, Mark Walter. The Dodgers continue to remain very hateable.
0: Mm-hmm.
1: Also in NBA news, the Raptors got their NBA Cup opponents, a winnable group here in one of my favorite competitions of the year. The Pistons, good team. Magic, decent team. Bucks, should be trash. And the Brooklyn Nets as well. So a winnable situation, I suppose, for the Raptors. That Pistons-Raptors game, I already have it circled on the calendar. I don't, but I will be ready for that.
0: Okay, so winnable. Which version of the Raptors are you pitting up against these four teams?
1: The Kawhi one.
0: The Kawhi one? Like, how sure are we that this thing's
1: I mean, he's hanging out with, you know, real estate guys. Anymore. He's front row National Bank Open.
0: What are we doing? Like, it's closing in here. Like, it's a month and a half away. 2 months. Like, let's figure it out here.
1: He's very visible.
0: Like,
1: very
0: what are
1: visible
0: doing?
1: In Toronto.
0: He's
1: it would
0: almost
1: be quite
0: like
1: the turn.
0: A
1: no,
0: little,
1: you got to go back to LA.
0: He's almost, you know, I kind of respect, he's like defiant. He's like, well, I'm a Raptor, so like, I'm going everything in the Toronto.
1: I think
0: That's
1: he shed Uncle Dennis and he's just doing what he wants
0: so
1: to
0: let
1: do.
0: Me ask you this question. Let me ask you this. So obviously they have this preseason game against the Clippers.
1: Mm-hmm.
0: Like, if he's going to all these events in Toronto, like, I would think like he's not technically a member of the Raptors at the moment, so he's not like sitting on the bench. He's probably not sitting
1: probably
0: on the
1: just by the
0: Clippers
1: seats
0: bench.
1: Directly behind the Raptors bench.
0: Right. Like, does he go? Does he just not go and
1: he's
0: like
1: going to everything?
0: You think he goes to a Raptor game if he's still under investigation?
1: Probably not. He's going to be on the Raptors by then, though. When is that game? It's not for a while.
0: October?
1: Yeah. We got to clean it up by October.
0: I mean, every other day, there's like another, like, oh, here's a scoreboard sponsorship that we didn't know about. I don't know, man. It seems pretty sketchy. He doesn't seem too worried, though.
1: He doesn't seem worried.
0: I
1: at
0: am
1: all.
0: Very encouraged by the fact that Kawhi does not seem like he
1: Maybe
0: cares.
1: Maybe he's
0: at
1: just
0: all.
1: Trying to make sure that we all get sleep at night by just showing his face.
0: Yeah.
1: Don't worry about
0: respect
1: your folks.
0: I respect it.
1: I'll be a member of the Toronto Raptors again. Blue Jays, big one tonight.
0: Huge.
1: Looking to go three deep against the Boston Red Sox and then possibly four?
0: It's just win three
1: how well,
0: or four.
1: How good would that be?
0: Win three or four.
1: But tough matchup. As you mentioned, Ranger Suarez dominates the Jays. Jose Soriano getting his second
0: Doesn't
1: chance.
0: Matter. Throw it out. Who cares?
1: To showcase for the Toronto Blue Jays. Looking forward to that. It'll be Peyton Tolley, Max Scherzer tomorrow. We're off tomorrow because that is an afternoon tilt. So we'll be back on Friday.
0: I love it. Listen, just win, baby. That's all it's about
1: just
0: right
1: win.
0: Now.
1: Make
0: just
1: things
0: win.
1: Real interesting. We want things to be real interesting Friday.
0: No doubt.
1: See you Friday.
2: From the 680 News Radio Traffic Center, I'm Luke Shields. Very busy drive out there across the major routes. Lots of volume delays. We do have one problem on the eastbound QEW at Huron, Ontario. It's a collision blocking the right lane. Delays on the east QEW from approaching Aaron Mills through to Dixie. Eastbound 401 is slow from the 410 to the DVP alternating express collectors. Delays on the westbound 401 from Kennedy alternating express collectors all the way to the 427. 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
1: All right, welcome on back. 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He's Brad Evans. I'm Pat Boyle. And the phone number to join the show is 310-840-4910. You can also hit either one of us up on Twitter. Brad is at Noisy Huevos. I'm at PatBoyle44. You can tweet the show at BetMGM Tonight. Thanks to Emily Liker for joining us last segment. Covers the Minnesota Vikings for the Minnesota Star Tribune. So in case you want to go back and hear all of her insights on everything that's going on at Vikings training camp, including Kyler Murray being named the starting quarterback already, you can rewind on the Odyssey app, or when the show is over, make sure you download the BetMGM Tonight podcast wherever you get your podcasts. All right, Brad, we've been going